0: It will push net migration to negative 750,000 over a three-year period before it rebounds to an annual cap of 130,000. Shadow Home Affairs Minister John O'Dunham says the policy will also compete with the government by matching its pledge to enforce stricter rules against visa overstayers who have exhausted their appeal rights. Senator Dunham also revealed costings for the policy will not immediately be released, however, says the coalition will provide them in detail as the next federal election approaches. At Parliament House, Canberra, Rhys Sullivan, Super Radio Network News.
1: The scrapping of credit card surcharges has been widely criticised. Small businesses can no longer pay tax bills using credit cards. Business Sydney Executive Director Paul Nicolau says many are feeling the pinch.
2: Small businesses account for 97% of all businesses in New South Wales. They employ around 1.7 million people, and 70% of those businesses are located in the Greater Sydney. And we're calling on the federal government to reverse the Reserve Bank of Australia surcharge decision, and we're calling on the ATO to stop this ban on credit card tax payments.
1: Donald Trump has hit the road as part of the midterms campaign. He's in Nebraska at a rally. His approval rating has dipped to a record 32% low, but the US president says things are going well.
3: It's the golden age right now. Right now we have the golden age of America. Our nation is doing better now than it's ever done before. You don't hear that from these lunatics. We are stronger. We are doing better.
1: In sport, Isaiah Yeo's delayed surgery on his pec so he can skipper the Kangaroos at the upcoming World Cup. Yeo's expected to miss the start of Penrith's season next year and says he's grateful to the Panthers for allowing him to push back the treatment.
4: Obviously, I needed the clubs sort of them allowing me to do it too, because I'll probably push into the start of next season. But in terms of how it's feeling, it's been really good.
1: Jamie Graham's been named the new senior coach of North Melbourne. It follows the sacking of Alistair Clarkson earlier this season. Aussie Alex de Minaur will face Novak Djokovic in the final of the China Open. He beat Pole Herbert Kukac via a walkover after taking the first set, while Djokovic advanced after Daniil Medvedev was disqualified for hitting a ball into the crowd, hitting a man in the eye. And former Premier League manager Jesse Marsh has dropped a bombshell, claiming everyone knew about Manchester City's corrupt dealings. In finance, the All Ords is up 21 points, one Aussie dollar 69.7 US cents. 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Sunny with light winds becoming southwesterly. We're heading for top temperatures of 27 in the city, 29 in the west. Looking ahead, cloudy with possible showers tomorrow and Thursday, sunny Friday. Right now in the city, 20, 19 at Bankstown, 20 at Penrith and 21 at Richmond. That's the latest 2SM News. I'm Diane Coveney-Garland.
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6: Good morning. I thank you for joining us. It's Brent Bultitude in the Castle of Common Sense for a crook Chris Smith. So as Chris would say, g'day, g'day, g'day. Hope he's back tomorrow. I do. So we're going to stack things to get out of the way this morning. Graham Hughes will join us a little after the 11:30 news update. He shall. National Days. What have we got? A National Taco Day. Talked about that with Diane. It's National Noodle Day. I don't mind the odd noodle. You don't like noodles? Noodles? It's a celebration of everyone's favourite comfort food. From spaghetti... spaghetti? A tin of spaghetti, there you go, and egg noodles. Now, who can complain about a tin of spaghetti? The bachelor's banquet, a tin of spaghetti or a tin of baked beans? Nothing wrong with a tin of baked beans and some toast, that's for sure. It is Inbox Zero Day. Inbox Zero Day, a digital organisation day helping busy workers and individuals find freedom from the daily overload of unread emails. God, I can relate to that. I don't think I've had a zero inbox day for years. It's nice when you finally go through and clear out all those old email messages that you don't need, isn't it? That is for sure. It was on this day in 1810 that Governor Lachlan Macquarie published a new permanent town plan for Sydney, officially naming many of its foundational streets, including George, Market, Park, Barrack. So it was on this day in 1810. I follow a couple of things on social media, and one of the sites that keeps popping up is little videos, and they're in colour, but they're these little videos that are 50 or 60 years old of different suburbs around Sydney 40, 50, 60 years ago. And it is fascinating to have a look at these videos, how people were dressed, the cars we drove, all those sort of things. And you see, you know, there was one I looked at with Circular Quay back in the 60s. And there was one from Parramatta back in the 50s. Fascinating to go back and look at these places all those years ago. So it was 1810. Governor Lachlan Macquarie published a new permanent town plan for Sydney. George Westinghouse was born on this day. If you think the name is familiar to you, it's the same bloke. The legendary American entrepreneur George Westinghouse, engineer, pioneer of the electrical industry who introduced alternating current. Power systems were born. AC, yeah, alternating current. George Westinghouse. To think you can still go to your local Harvey Norman or Bing Lee or the Good Guys store today and buy a Westinghouse appliance. You can. In 1927, on this day, cinema history changed forever with the official New York premiere of The Jazz Singer. Of course, it starred Al Jolson. It marked the breakthrough of synchronized sound feature films, and it ended the silent movie era. What a big day in history. The very first talkie at the pictures on this day in 1927. We were talking about social media. We've talked about how social media has changed the world, particularly with Professor Joe this morning. It was on this day, the 6th of October, if we go to 2010, yeah, the photo-sharing mobile application Instagram officially went live on this day in 2010, completely transforming digital culture, photography and social media worldwide. We had a small business in 2010, and I just noticed over the next few years the difference between people using Facebook for advertising their businesses and, for that matter, people using Facebook to chat with their friends. All of a sudden, Instagram took over, and there were so many small businesses that were learning how to use Instagram to be able to promote their business. And really, social media, in reference to the two sites for promoting business these days, are Instagram and TikTok. They are for politicians as well. Is there anything worse than seeing a politician trying to relate to you on social media with these small reels that they put up? There was one last week of Anthony Albanese in some back street, and it looked like there was graffiti behind him. And there he was, looking down the camera. This was on TikTok. It was probably an Instagram social media post as well. And there he was, trying to be the coolest cat in town, telling us all about how wonderful these credit and debit card charges being taken away from us were going to be, and they were going to save us hundreds of millions of dollars and all these sort of things. The best things since sliced bread. So there you go. Instagram launched on this day in 2010. It did. So what can you talk about this morning? Well, if you want, you can talk about celebration. That's right. The Knights just went down to the Roosters over the weekend, so I saw lots and lots of celebration happening in Newcastle on the weekend. I think I said earlier, I don't think I've ever heard "Go the Knights" said by so many different people on my walk. There were so many people dressed with the Knights colours in their Knights caps, their Knights shirts, their Knights shorts. So let's talk about celebrating wins, because some people will celebrate almost anything. They'll celebrate the opening of an envelope. What do they say? They'll attend the opening of an envelope. What do you celebrate? What's one thing you celebrate each and every year? Can you remember your anniversary? Do you celebrate your first date? Well, the wife or the husband might get a bit annoyed about that. What do you celebrate in your life on a regular basis, apart from the obvious of Christmas and Easter and all those sort of things? Are you a birthday person? Do you celebrate your birthday? I'm not a real birthday person. I suppose that stems from when I was just a child. I could talk to you about this all morning. I won't. I'm not a real birthday person. There are some people that will celebrate anything. They'll celebrate their birthday. They'll do anything. They'll celebrate their anniversary. Do you remember when your anniversary is, gentlemen? Do you celebrate your birthday? Do you celebrate your anniversary? What about a big win? Footy teams, cricket teams, crack the champagne, ring everyone, you know. Although these days you'd be on social media posting shots, wouldn't you, left, right and centre. Do you celebrate small wins, losing weight? You wouldn't celebrate putting weight on. What about some celebrations? Now, you can tell me some of the things you might celebrate, or you can tell me about going to Bathurst. Do you have fond memories of going to Bathurst? Because more than 200,000 people are expected to descend on Mount Panorama again this year, this weekend, for the Bathurst 1000. Correct me if I'm wrong here, if you've got a better memory than I do. Didn't they used to have the Bathurst race on the October long weekend? Didn't it used to be on the October long weekend, not the weekend after the October long weekend? Am I right or am I just making this up? And, of course, there are challenges for people to get to Bathurst with the closure of the Great Western Highway. But some memories. If you went to Bathurst, if you go to Bathurst on a semi-regular basis, have you been to Bathurst? Do you want to go to Bathurst? What's your best memory of going to Bathurst, your best memories of the race? As I said earlier, were you a Peter Brock fan, a Dick Johnson, Alan Moffat, Craig Lowndes, one of the great drivers? Well, maybe your best memory has absolutely nothing to do with the race itself. Give us a call. 13 12 69 is the telephone number if you'd like to talk to me about a couple of those things. Love to take your calls. It's Brent Bultitude in the Castle of Common Sense for Chris Smith this morning.
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7: Marsden Park, semi-trailer broken down, Richmond Road, Lane 2 southbound near Langford Road, Fairfield, the Grassfather, Horsley Drive, eastbound near Fairfield Street. In the city, some work on Market Street, Lane 1 westbound at Pitt Street. 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
1: 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Good morning, James.
2: Hello, Brent.
1: How are you?
2: Not too bad, thanks. I'd like to talk about what I celebrate every day.
1: Tell me.
2: And what I celebrate every day is how cheap and easy it is for me to live in Australia.
1: Okay.
2: I'm not a whinger like most people. I celebrate Australia. I think Australia is fantastic. Yes, there are imperfections, but Australia is utterly a fantastic country and very easy for me to live in.
1: And aren't we so lucky, that we are able to be here and walk around the streets freely? We don't have people telling us what to say, how to vote. We are just, you know, we are independent. We are free. You're right. Absolutely right, James.
2: No, that's not what I'm saying. It's cheap and easy.
1: It's not always cheap, James. Sometimes it's not so cheap, but it is easy. And thank you for sharing your thoughts with us. Hello, Mark.
3: There you go, buddy.
1: Not bad, buddy.
3: Hey, we already know that all the politicians lied to us. And the those charges with the credit cards, credit cards, we know that. The business is just putting price on their product. But I don't understand, I'm not a small business, and if the government's made it, like harder for them to do their, pay their tax, that is an injustice. But as I said, we already know that the businesses put their prices up, because confusing, I buy lunch pretty much every day. It was only a few years ago that they started changing the price from what I was actually charged by the customer. But whenever I go and get fuel and use my card, the price has never changed. So, I mean, some businesses have changed the way they do it because the laws must have changed a couple of years ago.
1: Hang on, did I hear you right? Did you say when you go and use your card, the price of fuel never changes? You mean as in the percentage that you are charged for using your card, or the price at the Bowser never changes?
3: Well, when I buy lunch, a couple of years ago, the food shop changed the way they did it. So I was charged, my price, and that was it. But then all of a sudden, I would pay and it would be slightly dearer than what they actually told me I was being charged.
1: Understand.
3: But when I go and pay for fuel, I have never, anywhere, ever, have I had a discrepancy where the tax was, the debit tax was added after I'd...
1: I understand what you're saying, yeah, okay. That makes sense, it does. It depends. It depends where you shop. I remember buying fuel when the excise was taken. When the oil price went up, the place that I try to buy my fuel regularly, they never used to charge a credit card fee, never. If the price was, you filled your tank for $80 or $90, when you went inside, no matter what card you used, you were charged $80 or $90. But when the price of oil went up, I noticed at this particular petrol station that they had stickers on the bowsers that said, we're sorry to say, but we are going to have to be charging credit card surcharges. So whilst this was all going on, you were then charged the bowser price plus whatever the credit card surcharge percentage was. But it was only small. What gets me is if the coffee last week was $5 and you go to buy it this week, it can't be $5.50 and the merchant say, I'm increasing my prices because of the credit card surcharge situation. Because you're only going to be charged about 1.75% by the bank. They're called merchant fees. And increasing a coffee by 50 cents on a $5 cup is a 10% increase. Maybe a lot of merchants are using it as an opportunity to raise their prices because they haven't raised their prices. They've tried to keep the prices as competitive as they possibly can for months now. And this is a vehicle, an opportunity for them to say, hang on, I've had enough, so I am putting my prices up. Mary Lou's on the phone. Hello, Mary Lou.
4: Good morning.
1: Good morning.
4: I'm in Bathurst.
1: You're in Bathurst.
4: And it is... I've just been downtown. They're rolling in. I rent my house out for a week and I get $1,000 a night.
1: Do you really?
4: I do. I just set up the beds, the towels, the breakfast. Craig Lowndes is actually driving this year, but I was downtown and they're rolling in. Shootout on Saturday. I love it. Love it. Love it.
1: Do you stay in the house? So you host these guests?
4: No, I move out.
1: You move, where do you go to?
4: Oh, God, I've been to Yamba, I've been everywhere. But I had girls 1 year, no thanks, so I get team members, and this year I got 9, and they're from Western Australia.
1: That's fantastic, I love it.
4: Oh, it is. The atmosphere, the people, you had a guy talking earlier, it is friendly. We've got different teams, but it's just the shootout, the pit stops, I just love it.
1: All right. So where are you going this year, Mary Lou?
4: Me? I'm going down to up to Yamba.
1: Well, you have a nice weekend in Yamba.
4: I will. I'll still watch the race.
1: Thanks, Mary Lou.
4: Thank you.
1: Bye. That's a good idea. Rent your house out for $1,000 a night. Bob, hello. Bob, are you there? Bob didn't wait, never mind. 13 12 69 is the telephone number. We'll try and get to your call before we go to the midday news. We'll take a break. We've got some news. Diane Coveney-Garland is going to talk to us, and we've got to talk to Graham Hughes as well. Before we do that, Norwegian Cruise Line's biggest ever local season starts this December, and the countdown is on. Set sail from stunning Sydney Harbour aboard Norwegian Spirit on a grown-up getaway, around Australia, New Zealand and the South Pacific. I take it a grown-up getaway means there's no children. There's no screaming. How good is that? 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
5: Marsden Park, semi-trailer broken down, Richmond Road, Lane 2 is southbound. Hadsell car broken down, the M5 westbound off-ramp to Louvre Road. Sydney CBD, work on Marcus Street, Lane 1 westbound at Pitt Street. 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I'm Ian Wallace with the latest traffic on 2SM 1269.
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0: driven to the races, but I have driven around Mount Panorama at speed, you know, the regular speed that would be, you know, so I wasn't speeding as such. But, yeah, it's a pretty impressive track.
1: It is. I remember I went back in the 70s as a reporter, Diane, for the races for the country radio station I was working at.
0: Okay.
1: And it was a long time ago, because the only thing you had was, you know, pit straight, where all of the garages were right there on pit straight. There was no hotel, there was nothing. Oh. There was just people camping out. Boy, hasn't it changed now?
0: Well, it's quite an impressive, if you can get accommodation in Bathurst at this time of year, I think. But I do know people who just pitch a tent and go out there and, watch the races from a tent. But I don't know if I'd be comfortable camping there or if I'd rather a motel. One day.
1: Mary Lou just rang. She rents her house out. She lives in Bathurst. She rents her house out for $1,000 a night. And
0: wow.
1: she's off to Yamba for the weekend.
0: Oh, holiday and get some cash on the way.
1: Exactly.
0: I like that.
1: Not a bad idea, is it?
0: Smart, isn't it?
1: Eh?
0: Yeah.
1: Okay.
0: Pretty smart.
1: All right, Diane, we'll talk to you for the big bulletin at midday.
0: Thank you.
1: Bye.
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1: Graham Hughes joins me this morning as part of the Chris Smith Castle Common Sense Show. He's Crook, I'm sitting in the chair. I'm in Newcastle, you're in Sydney. G'day, mate.
3: How are you?
1: I'm all right, how are you?
3: Recovering from the big grand final weekend. I thought it was terrific.
1: I
3: really enjoyed it.
1: My wife and I walk each and every day over the weekend, and I was saying earlier this morning, Graham, I've never seen so many people out and about in their blue and red, and the homes decorated, just everything. And I don't think I've heard "Go Newcastle" said so many times over the weekend. It was fascinating.
3: Yeah, look, they made it. They made the event. I mean, the colour and the number of supporters that they had in the stadium, the feeling of the old underdog tag, you know, as much as the Roosters won it, I think over time, you know, we're going to be talking long about this grand final, about how gutsy Newcastle were in hanging on. I mean, possession was against them, territory was against them. And yet, with 3 minutes to go, they had a shot at winning a premiership. Absolutely amazing.
1: It was. I suppose, would you suggest it was sort of the grand final script that you would actually write for TV?
3: Oh, yeah, it was perfect. The way they hung in, that was perfect. You know, and look, Ponga was unbelievable at the back. I mean, you turn the result around and he's the Clive Churchill medalist. If Newcastle win it.
1: True.
3: He was amazing. I just thought their defence and their absolute, you know, well, in old-fashioned Aussie-style guts was just terrific. They helped make a brilliant season ending. Simple as that.
1: In the show notes I've got here, it says the Roosters not completely convincing. I think many would, even the Roosters supporters would agree with that, would they not?
3: With the amount of ball they had and the amount of territory they had for the full 80 minutes, the scoreline suggests that they were not putting things together, and it suggests how well Newcastle defended. They didn't come up with a lot. Tedesco at the back did a lot of work, and the winger Nadawasi on the wing was unbelievable, and possibly in the argument as the Clive Churchill medalist. And then Daly Cherry Evans shows he's cool with a field goal. That was it. I mean, you're not really searching anywhere else in the Roosters' side saying somebody was unbelievably outstanding. They weren't. They were matched in the forwards and evenly matched everywhere else. So that's the ball game, and they were not convincing as premiers.
1: What do you say and see for 2027 for both teams?
3: Look, good for both teams. They're going to

0: the Roosters are going to miss Nwanga Nedowasi on the wing, who was such an extreme opportunist, and the stuff that he's come up with for them at important times. They really will miss him. I like the fact that Newcastle have got some really good, hard-working forwards who are going to be better players next year. I like the look of them. And of course, Ponga at the back, he was amazing on the weekend.
1: So, it was 25 years between drinks for Newcastle. Can you see that being a little different this time around with the team they've got at the moment?
0: Yes, I can. I'd really like to see them finish in the top four. If they can produce a season like that and give themselves two chances and not have to go through the sort of drag them out, you know, week after week after week from the bottom of the eight. They're going to be tough to beat next year. Don't make any mistake about that.
1: Let's talk the World Cup. It's about to unfold. Some favourites, some Australian favourites for you?
0: Oh, look, the Aussies will be favourite. But the reason I really enjoy the International Rugby League now is that it's so much more even. There's going to be a big challenge from New Zealand, and there'll be a decent challenge from Samoa, who I think will have a pretty good squad. So, you know, I think you're going to enjoy the footy that's about to unfold. It'll be a good World Cup, and there'll be a few shocks.
1: What are the shocks to the squad following the finals?
0: Look, I don't know that there's really too many shocks. I think maybe Jack Bostock, although he was so good for the Dolphins. Sam Walker as a backup half, does he start because Cleary's not there? There's a couple of good ones there that I thought are well earned. Bradman Best was terrific in the whole final series. Jacob Preston, who came back in the latter part of the premiership for the Bulldogs, I like him a lot as a back rower. And then, of course, the big argument that's going to come for the World Cup now is Tedesco and Reece Walsh vying for the number one jumper, which would have to be Tedesco starting, surely.
1: Let's talk cricket. This Friday, it's the first Test series, the upcoming Test series versus South Africa, the first Test. It starts this Friday. I nearly said kicks off. It bats off. It bowls off this Friday.
0: Yeah, really looking forward to it. I think it's 6:30 Aussie time. We've got a couple of big question marks, and unfortunately it revolves around the most important positions. Who's going to open the batting and who's going to bat number three? I'm really not sure. Cameron Green is injured. Marnus, he probably won't play. Marnus Labuschagne has only averaged 24 in tests for nearly a full season. He scored a century in the warm-up game just on the weekend. They will probably keep him at number three, but he's under a lot of pressure. And then we've got to try and find an opening combination that's going to work. Travis Head in Test cricket has always been better for us when he bats down the order. And then you're left with Nick Maddison, Matty Renshaw, Josh Inglis. And there's no real confident or confirmed opening combination there that's done anything before. And we're up against a good team. So there's some big question marks going into this three test series.
1: Are you a betting man?
0: Yes, I am.
1: Who would you put in as the opening bats people?
0: I'd probably... Renshaw, I would be one. And probably have to go to Nick Maddison because they are both openers, whereas you'd be taking Josh Inglis out of the position where he bats best, which is lower in the order, and the same with Travis Head, who obviously bats a lot better when he bats at five or six. So that'd be our best combination, but boy, it's a lot of pressure on a combination that hasn't really worked before because they haven't been together before, Maddison and Renshaw.
1: I was very woke then, wasn't I? I did say bats people.
0: I still stick with batsmen. They're not going to change, mate.
1: Normally, so do I. I want to go back to the football and say the Roosters, they had two wins, though, on the weekend, didn't they? They had the NRL men and the NRL women. They did well on both codes, didn't they?
0: Their women just blitzed the entire first half. They just blew the game out of the water by half time. Brisbane couldn't come back at all. They did well to keep the scoreboard down in the second half. But that Roosters women's combination, boy, undefeated, and they just rolled through the whole season. And the question is pretty easy to ask, can anybody beat them next year? And the answer at the moment is no.
1: Yeah, okay. All right, mate, thank you so much for that. And I hope Chris is back on Friday for you.
0: All right, well, you have a good week.
1: You have a good week too. 3 o'clock, from 3 o'clock, Graham Hughes and Talking Sport. The team are back on the radio this afternoon. Thanks, Graham.
0: Thank you, mate.
1: See you, mate. Bye-bye.
2: 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SM Sydney Traffic.
3: Toongabby, truck broken down, Old Windsor Road, lane 2 southbound at Oaks Road. Another one at Marsden Park, Richmond Road, lane 2 southbound. And North Strathfield, car broken down, Concord Road, lane 2 southbound at Patterson Street. 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
1: We went through some of the national days. I just saw here there's a day, believe it or not, there is a day called National Transfer Money to Your Daughter Day. A light-hearted day focusing on giving a little financial boost and support to help loved ones achieve their goals. Isn't it called National the Bank of Mum and Dad Day now? Yeah, so it's true. It's a National Transfer to Your Daughter Day. What about Transfer Money to Your Son Day? Some emails. Look, if you've sent me an email, I thank you for taking the time to send me an email. I apologise if I haven't read your email out, and we probably won't get time to do it. Scott says, that caller, James, telling us how cheaply he can live in Australia, what's he been on? It's not always the cheapest place to live. Yeah, well, true. That's very true. Gary says, regarding birthdays, I'm with you. Mine all started when I was adopted. The missus says, it's your birthday. I just reckon it's just another day. Yeah, we were talking about days and things that you celebrate. Do you celebrate your anniversary? A lot of blokes don't remember their anniversary. I missed it once. I think it was once. Never again. Never again. Brett, thank you for your update with the girls. Just giving you an update on Daphne and her five pups. They're 3 weeks on Thursday and they've opened their eyes. They're looking gorgeous. Ray says, g'day, Brent. I celebrate waking up every single morning and, of course, every time I watch the scapegoat. Oh, Ray, one of these days I'm going to send you an email and say, mate, I have watched that movie, The Scapegoat. John, thank you for your kind words. Nice to have you with us. He said the 24-hour power station generation that Smithy reports, he said it's the wrong metric. He should be really looking at the average weighted power, daily wholesale power price, which that's the way he should do it. He said people don't care when it comes from just what they pay. Now, if Buffett Bowen would freeze daily supply charges, then Aussies would finally start to see some fruits of the large investments to date. He said, by the way, we hit a record battery contribution last week, but he said there was zero of it in the press. During peak times, battery supplied 18% of the demand. He said this time last year it was 1%. That is an increase, isn't it? Absolutely. This time last year it was 1%, and this year it is 18%. Warwick says, more wasteful spending by Albo and Blackout Bowen. What is stopping the Governor of the Reserve Bank going to the Governor General and reporting that the federal government has been warned multiple times about their fiscal mismanagement and reckless spending that has now put the country into a severe economic crisis that could rival the recession of the 1930s? And they should be sacked. Yeah, they won't be, though, Warwick. They won't be. It just isn't going to happen. Reckless, yes. Should the RBA step in and do something? Well, they don't. They don't. They, unfortunately, they don't even come out and say that the government is spending far too much money, although they're getting very close to actually saying it in those words. If you listen to the speech that the governor of the RBA made after the announcement last Tuesday, story around today about One Nation, they are setting up their national headquarters in an $8 million Brisbane office building. Now, the office building has been purchased by none other than Gina Rinehart. The party's going to lease the space inside the Spring Hill property through a property investment company owned by Gina Rinehart. Senior party figures defended the arrangement, stating that rent will be paid at standard commercial rates. The new headquarters is going to centralise party operations as political groups ramp up preparations and upcoming electoral contests. They've got some serious things to do, have they not? That's for sure. Barnaby Joyce said, it's her building, as in Gina Rinehart. It's her building, it's her lease. We're leasing it off her at commercial rates. The new party headquarters is located in the inner city Brisbane suburb of Spring Hill. just some... well, I suppose some updates. The Bathurst. I said about the Bathurst races when it was the Bathurst 500. I can always remember as a boy thinking it was on the October long weekend. It turns out I was right. Jeff says the Bathurst 1000 was traditionally run on the New South Wales Labor Day long weekend until October 2000. So there you go. It wasn't that long ago, apparently. The Bathurst 1000 was traditionally run on the New South Wales Labor Day long weekend. And it changed. What did it change in 2000? So it's been on the weekend after since 2000, so for 26 years. A little bit of music. Chris always finishes his show with a little bit of music, so we'll do exactly the same. It was on this very day, the 6th of October. If we go back to 1956, that Elvis Presley released Love Me Tender, the title song to his first movie. It went on to become his fifth number one in the United States. I have a different version. This is Love Me Tender with the Royal Philharmonic Orchestra. Elvis Presley, on this day, 1956. Have a listen to this version. See what you think.

0: That is a different version of that song, Love Me Tender, with the Royal Philharmonic Orchestra. It was on this very day. In 1956, Elvis released Love Me Tender. It was the title song to his first movie. As I said, it went on to become his fifth number one, in the United States. That is us done and dusted for a Tuesday. Brent Bulfitude in the chair in the castle of Common Sense for Chris Smith. He's been crook. Let's hope he is better and back on deck tomorrow. Just before I go, Sandy has sent in an email. Sandy says, $5.20 2 weeks ago. Now, butter, $7.20? Really? And Alan says, Julia Gillard at the pre-COP summit topic of discussion is maternal care in a heating planet. Maternal care in a heating planet. He said $20 million for this? I agree. All right. Thank you for your company. Thank you for your emails and your phone calls. I appreciate. Let's hope Chris is back tomorrow. Diane will have the midday bulletin next.
1: 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Sydney traffic.
2: Strathfield, car broken down, lane 2 southbound at Patterson Street, another one at Mascot, General Holmes Drive, right lane southbound above Foreshore Road, Marsden Park, truck broken down, Richmond Road southbound. $20 million could be yours with Oz Lotto. Grab a ticket now. It could be kind of life-changing. 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I'm Ian Wallace with the latest traffic on 2SM 1269.
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13: In this bulletin, training exercise in the Northern Territory for the Army goes horribly wrong. Police crack down on dodgy drivers across New South Wales, and the Kangaroo Squad has been named. I'm Diane Coveney-Garland. A soldier is dead and two others are critical after a training exercise at a Northern Territory defence facility. Three others are recovering in hospital after what's believed to have been a vehicle rollover last night. It's the second fatal incident at the Mount Bundy camp. In 2017, a soldier was killed during a live firing exercise. Northern Territory Chief Minister Leo Finocchiaro says support is being offered to the soldier's family.
14: Our thoughts and prayers are with the family who are obviously devastated by this loss, and of course the support of our entire community is there for all of our service personnel who will be feeling this loss immensely.
13: The Federal Coalition's unveiled its long-awaited migration policy. The centrepiece is a drastic cut to numbers, with the Coalition to reduce net overseas migration to 100,000 if elected for its first year of government. The numbers would then be capped to match the amount of new homes built. Opposition leader Angus Taylor says Australia is a great immigration country, but it's gone too far.
15: There is a better way with lower numbers and with higher standards. And what we are proposing today is the biggest cut to immigration in the history of this country. That is what is necessary right now, given the failures of the Labor government.
13: Investigations are underway after a body was found in a stockyard on the New South Wales far north coast. Police were called after the human remains were found partially submerged in a stock dip on a property at Tarragon. The person is yet to be formally identified, and a post-mortem examination will be carried out to determine the identity and cause of death. Nearly 10,000 fines have been handed out in a long weekend police blitz. Christy Warner reports.
16: Operation Labor Day saw police hit the road in numbers determined to stamp out bad behaviour behind the wheel. 9,136 fines were handed out, more than 3,000 for speeding and another 1,000 for positive drug and alcohol tests. These include a driver allegedly clocked nearly 50 k's over the limit at Guildford while under the influence of meth, and a man at Narellan allegedly driving more than 45 kilometres over the speed limit, also blowing five times the legal limit. There were also 279 major crashes with four people killed. Police say those four lives lost are four too many, and every fatality represents a family whose lives have changed forever. In Sydney, Christy Warner, Super Radio Network News.
13: Detectives have charged a man over alleged historical child sexual assaults on the New South Wales mid-north coast. A task force was established in May this year to investigate multiple reports that children had been targeted at Bellangri near Port Macquarie between 1980 and 1990. The 78-year-old man was arrested at a home in Stockton in the Hunter region and charged with 21 offences. He appeared in court last week and was refused bail to face Port Macquarie local court in November. The New South Wales government's announced the designs for a new integrated health hub for Sydney's southwest. The facility is being funded as part of a $35 million investment for the growing area. New South Wales Health Minister Ryan Park says it's designed to help ease hospital demand.
17: We know we've got to get people away from Campbelltown and Liverpool hospitals. They're extremely busy and we need those people who go there to be focused on acute care. What we're trying to do here is a combination of primary care, early preventative care and early intervention services to stop people having to go into our hospitals.
13: The federal government's under pressure to copy the Queensland government's crackdown on illicit tobacco and implement it nationwide. Queensland has had great success with tough measures in the sector. David Martin from the Cancer Council Australia says it's working well.
18: Not only can we see reduced numbers of people smoking, we'll see reduced levels of crime. We'll also see reduced prevalence of people smoking overall, which in view Australia now has some of the lowest levels in recorded history is fantastic news, and what we need to see is that continuing, and we'd like to see this scourge stamped out altogether.
13: British author Lord Geoffrey Archer has died. The 86-year-old had a brief foray into politics before returning to his preferred career of writing after a stint behind bars for perverting the course of justice. Archer sold more than 300 million books globally. House prices around the country are expected to continue to drop early next year. AMP Chief Economist Shane Oliver says that could weaken demand and put further downward pressure on property prices.
19: House prices will probably fall another 5 to 10% from here, so total fall from the top of around 10 to 15%, of which they've already done about 5% or so, a bit more in Sydney and a bit more in some other cities, but maybe a little bit less in places like ultimately in Melbourne. Melbourne's probably somewhat better placed.
13: A man's been charged with animal cruelty following the death of a dog at the Commons on the Gold Coast. Police were called to a local sporting field after reports the man had hurt the dog and the dog died at the scene. The 57-year-old man from Julia Creek has been charged and will face court later this month. Fitness guru Sam Wood is spending his third day behind bars. He was arrested on Saturday and charged with two counts of domestic violence and strangulation in a domestic setting. He'll face court on Thursday for a bail application where his lawyer Matthew Cuskelly says he'll answer those charges.
20: My preliminary instructions are that the charges will be defended.
13: Northern Territory police are investigating an incident in which a man was shot in the foot with an arrow at Wadi. The injured man is undergoing treatment. The incident is believed to be linked to ongoing community unrest between family groups. A prisoner who's been in hospital since two botched lethal injections in the United States may now face the electric chair. Krista Pike had been on death row for 32 years. Last week, the state of Tennessee attempted to execute her, but the injection failed. Tennessee House Speaker Cameron Sexton says the execution should proceed, but an alternative method should also be considered. Ms. Pike requested a firing squad prior to the botched needle, which will also be reconsidered. In sport, squads have been revealed for the Rugby League World Cup starting on October 15. Tom Jenkins, Hamish Stewart and Ethan Strange won't line up for the side, but are part of the group to gain valuable experience. Isaiah Yeo will captain the squad, but it's not clear who'll fill the fullback position. James Tedesco, Reece Walsh and Tom Trbojevic have all been named, while Penrith forward Lindsay Smith has been called into the Kangaroos squad. Sydney Roosters prop, another Lindsay Collins, has been ruled out through injury. Meantime, Tonga and New Zealand will whittle their squads down to 23 this afternoon. Samoa have named their 23, but Payne Haas won't feature after undergoing knee surgery. England have named a couple of new faces, with the NRL's Hugo Savala, Max King and Ben Tolte adding depth to the group. Australia's Alex de Minaur has advanced to the final of the China Open after a walkover against Pole Hubert Hurkacz. The Australian wished his opponent all the best and says he was pleased with his own performance.
21: I really wish him nothing but the best. As for me, I started really well. I was playing some big aggressive tennis from the get-go. I thought I returned really well.
13: Mary Fowler has withdrawn from the Matildas games against Germany and Haiti on October 10 and 13 respectively for personal reasons. She'll be replaced in the Australian squad by Leah Davidson. Rowan Marshall has boycotted St Kilda's Best and Fairest Awards as the relationship between he and the club continue to break down. He's asking for a trade to Geelong next season, but so far an agreement is yet to be finalised. Marshall finished 10th overall in the Best and Fairest voting. Jamie Graham has been announced North Melbourne coach. He'll replace the ousted Alistair Clarkson. Graham has been an assistant coach at Fremantle for 5 seasons. Cooper Connolly is tipped to play his second test match and replace the injured Cameron Green when Australia take on South Africa on Friday. In the NFL, the New Orleans Saints are up against the Atlanta Falcons, and in Major League Baseball, Tampa Bay are taking on the Yankees in Game 2 of the playoff series. In finance, the All Ordinaries is up 43 points at 8,902, one Australian dollar 69.66 US cents. 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Sunny with light winds becoming southwesterly and the chance of late showers. Cloudy tomorrow with showers and temperatures ranging from 14 to 19 in the city, 11 to 20 in the west. Looking ahead, showers Thursday, sunny Friday. Right now in the city, 24 degrees, 24 at Bankstown, Penrith and Richmond. That's the latest 2SM News. I'm Diane Coveney-Garland.
0: Got something to say? Call 13 12 69. It's Dave Cochran on the Super Radio Network.
1: And a good afternoon to you. Yes, pulling up a chair and joining you for Brent Bultitude, who's been looking after the morning show duties for Chris Smith. So I'll be keeping you company with the open line. If you'd like to be part of the conversation, if you'd like to give us a call, we're only a phone call away on 13 12 69. We'd like to hear what your thoughts are today. I don't know about this one, the Greens. Did you hear this story from the Greens? Oh, goodness me. Had they been around the Green stuff a little too much? I don't know if this is real or not. They've released a $25.5 billion policy pitch to take over hundreds of Coles and Woolworths stores to help bring down high grocery prices. Now, the proposal involves nationalising more than 200 supermarkets currently run by the major retail duopoly. The government-backed chain would operate on a non-profit basis to increase competition and lower food costs for shoppers. Now, the model draws inspiration from grocery policy concepts championed by New York political figures, and the plan has been put forward by former MP and Greens Institute head Max Chandler. Max Chandler-Mather says a proposal for publicly owned supermarket chain will ease grocery prices. Wonder what you think about this. Do you think the Greens could do this? They say it's a $25.1 billion policy pitch to take over hundreds of Coles and Woolworths stores. What do you think? Can they do that, or are they out there sitting under a gum tree somewhere, possibly? I don't know your thoughts. Love to know if you'd like to share them on the open line, 13 12 69. We heard that story there with Di Coveney-Garland in the news, very sad news. An Australian Army soldier has died and five others have been injured following a training incident in the Northern Territory. The fatal incident occurred during a training exercise at the Mount Bundy training area. Five additional Army personnel sustained injuries during the same exercise. And the defence officials confirmed that the soldier's next of kin have been notified, and further details regarding the exact nature of the incident have not yet been released by defence authorities. Australian Defence Force state they can confirm the Australian Army soldier has died during the training exercise at the Mount Bundy training area. That was on October 5. And, next of kin have been notified. We request that the privacy of defence members and families is respected at this time. So, tragic story there. Looking forward to having a chat to you. If you'd like to join us on the open line, our number's 13 12 69 across the Super Radio Network.

0: Sydney's 2SM, Newcastle's 2HD, and across the Super Radio Network, it's the Tears of the Clown. That's that Motown sound from 1970 of Smokey Robinson. It's Dave Cochran this afternoon with the open line. Looking forward to talking to you on 13 12 69.
1: 2SM, Sydney traffic.
2: In East Lakes, a breakdown on Gardiners Road, eastbound just past Racecourse Road. Toongabby, a breakdown on Old Windsor Road, southbound at Oaks Road. And North Strathfield, a breakdown on Concord Road, southbound approaching Patterson Street. The MG4 EV Urban, Wheels' best small electric car, SUV-like boot space and range up to 405Ks, from $29,990 drive away with 2K cash back. 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I'm Jace Flaxman, the latest traffic on 2SM 1269.
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0: Yeah, and one that comes out of the royal family. The disgraced former Duke of York has launched legal action against UK police in his first major public pushback after his arrest back in February. Now, a court hearing is set in London this week after Andrew Mountbatten-Windsor launched legal action against Thames Valley Police over his arrest earlier this year. The King's brother was taken into custody in February on suspicion of misconduct in public office and was later released under investigation. Andrew has denied the allegations of wrongdoing. Now, his arrest followed weeks of scrutiny after the US Department of Justice's release of millions of documents relating to the late sex offender Jeffrey Epstein's network. Following his arrest in February, searches were conducted for days at both his previous property, Royal Lodge in Windsor, and his new Norfolk home. Andrew has served as the UK Special Representative for International Trade Investment between 2001 and 2011, meaning he travelled the world meeting with senior officials and business figures in an unpaid but highly privileged role. Now, Thames Valley Police has said its investigation into him is continuing. Meanwhile, the shamed former Duke of York, he's been laying low in recent months and reportedly even rejected an offer made by the King for him to join the royal family in their annual Balmoral holiday earlier this year. According to the Sun newspaper in the UK, the former prince felt he would be treated as an outcast if he were to accept the invitation to the estate in the Scottish Highlands. Andrew feels he's been abandoned, is what a friend of Andrew's told the publication. He feels like he's no longer part of the family. Now, he was invited, but has got no great desire to be a Balmoral, as he has nothing to gain and will be treated as an outcast, it said. What's the point, he feels, of going all the way there for a much-needed holiday and being treated as the elephant in the room? So, yeah, so a bit of an outcast in his own family now. I would suggest he possibly he's brought shame onto the family name. I don't know what you think, what your interpretation is of it, whether you think, you know, if there's smoke, there's fire. Through association with what's happened with Jeffrey Epstein, through photos we've seen, could it be that, you know, maybe he has been involved in some of these things? Nothing yet proven in a court of law, but as you say, you know, a picture can tell 1,000 words, can't it? But then again, maybe it's not a true picture. Wonder what you think. 13 12 69 is our number if you'd like to be a part of our conversation this afternoon on the open line.

0: It's all those years ago, that tribute to the late John Lennon from one of his bandmates, George Harrison. Coming up soon, we'll check in with the latest news for you. We'll update that not too far away. Doesn't look good, does it, some of the early allegations against this former TV star, The Bachelor, Sam Wood. Celebrities, fitness trainers and business have begun cutting their ties with him as he remains behind bars on those domestic violence charges. Wood's lawyer has indicated he will defend the charges. A high-profile trainer, Tiffany Hall, whose workout videos appear prominently on the 28 by the Sam Wood social media pages, released a statement late on Monday saying she had no ongoing role or involvement with his program. She says, "I have zero tolerance for domestic and family violence and for violence of any kind." She said, "You know, who is an advocate for self-defense and women's safety?" She says, "It's unacceptable and entirely at odds with the standards, core values and culture I wish to cultivate." So she's distancing herself from him. She said, "I'm shocked and disturbed by the charges against Sam Wood, and as the matter is before court, I will not comment any further. Before this news, my time with Sam Wood had already come to an end and I had moved on to focus on other projects. I have no ongoing role or involvement with that program of his." She said, "My thoughts are with the victim survivors of domestic and family violence and with anyone distressed or triggered by these reports. I'll continue to empower women to be safe, strong and supported in any way." And she's just one of many people who've had an association through the fitness area, through the business and through their association with him, that are slowly distancing themselves after what they've heard and the allegations against him. We've got the latest news coming up next. You can call us on the open line if you like, 13 12 69.
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2: In Marsden Park, a broken down semi-trailer, Richmond Road, southbound, approaching Langford Avenue. Toongabbie, there's a breakdown, Old Windsor Road, Lane 2, southbound, blocked at Oaks Road. And North Strathfield, a breakdown, Concord Road, southbound, approaching Patterson Street. You wouldn't operate a chainsaw blindfolded, so why dig without searching before you dig first? If you don't, you're digging blind. Search before you dig online every time. I'm Jace Flaxman, the latest traffic on 2SM 1269.
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10: 2SM. Good afternoon, I'm Benjamin Smith. Opposition leader Angus Taylor has unveiled his party's plan to reduce migration, calling it the biggest in the history of the country. The party will plan to reduce the number of temporary visa holders by about 650,000 over 4 years. It would also halve the humanitarian intake to 10,000 per year. Deputy Liberal leader Jane Hume has accused Labor of mismanaging the immigration system, which she's described as negligent. An Australian Army soldier has died and five others have been injured during a training exercise southeast of Darwin. The Mount Bundy training area is used by the Australian Army and its allies for live fire training. Five other soldiers were injured in the incident and they were each airlifted to Royal Darwin Hospital. Queensland is expecting more heavy rain, storms and hail this afternoon. The state's southeast has been hit by a destructive cell, with more potentially on the way. 1,000 properties on the Gold Coast were without power this morning, while rainfall near Warwick has already seen 25 mils of rain fall. The Wide Bay, Burnett and Darling Downs regions are urged to prepare for severe storms with large hail and damaging winds. A road weather alert is currently in place with dangerous driving conditions. The severe weather will push north into the Wide Bay, Capricornia and Central Highlands tomorrow. Researchers are looking at a new way to improve prenatal genetic testing. A study published in Science Advances examines how fetal DNA enters and travels through a pregnant woman's bloodstream. Adelaide University PhD candidate Kieran Sparks says it could reduce false results and eventually allow screening for a wider range of genetic conditions.
11: The review is aimed at looking at the research over the last 30 years into non-invasive prenatal testing. So this is a blood test which can be taken from the mother's blood at around just over 2 months into pregnancy.
10: And British author Geoffrey Archer has died just a day before the release of his newest book. His family say the 86-year-old passed away peacefully at home. He's penned more than 50 books, one day before sharing his final book, Adam and Eve. In sport, the Roosters' Hugo Savala and Victor Radley have been selected in the England squad for the IRL Rugby League World Cup. North Melbourne has named Fremantle assistant coach Jamie Graham as their new senior coach. Graham spent 5 seasons at the Dockers as an assistant to Justin Longmuir. In finance, the All Ordinaries is up 45 points at 8,904. One Australian dollar is buying 69.71 US cents. 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
12: Mostly sunny with possible showers and southwesterly winds. A marine wind warning is current. Partly cloudy tomorrow with temperatures ranging from 14 to 19 degrees in the city, 11 to 20 in the west. Looking further ahead, partly cloudy on Thursday, sunny Friday, possible showers Saturday. At the moment in the city, it's 25 degrees.

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1: Mostly sunny with possible showers and southwesterly winds. A marine wind warning is current. Partly cloudy tomorrow with temperatures ranging from 14 to 19 degrees in the city, 11 to 20 in the west. Looking further ahead, partly cloudy on Thursday, sunny Friday, possible showers Saturday. At the moment in the city, it's 25 degrees, Bankstown 25, Penrith 25 and Richmond 25. That's the latest 2SM News. I'm Benjamin Smith.
2: 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It's Dave Cochran on the Super Radio Network.
3: Yeah, it seems to be the area for all coming forward now and giving figures on what they would like to do for the future when it comes to migration in the country. We just heard in the news there that the opposition leader Angus Taylor is unveiling the coalition's policy after signing off from the Liberal and National MPs in a special party room meeting which was convened this morning. Now, Liberal sources have said that the coalition's target for net overseas migration will be significantly below Labor's new target, but not cut as much as what One Nation are proposing. They want to limit net arrivals to 130,000 people annually after that brief initial period of net negative migration. Now, the Nine newspapers reported the coalition would initially drop net migration to around 100,000 in the first year after the election before it rose again to a figure between One Nation's 130,000 and Labor's target of 225,000. Now, as previously announced by Taylor, the number of new arrivals will be linked to housing completions in Australia. One Nation, they announced last month it would cut the number of temporary migrants in Australia by more than 750,000 over 3 years, targeting international students and family members of skilled migrants. Now, the leaked details of the coalition's plan have already sparked a bit of battle of words between the two Conservative parties, with Shadow Home Affairs Minister John O'Donoghue claiming One Nation's policy would trash the economy with absurd disregard. The coalition's plan likely to contain the largest cuts in the first year in an effort to make an immediate impact on the numbers. And the foreign student and people overstaying their visas will be part of the coalition's crackdown, as well as measures to remove individuals in the country without a legal pathway to stay. As I've said to you, it's been an issue for quite a while. Many Australians believe it needs to be addressed. And on both sides of the coin, really, some are suggesting when it comes to students, don't we need to continue to bring those students here? There's a lot of universities and tertiary education in Australia that depend on the money that comes in from the overseas students, those international students coming here. So do we continue to look at that? Then the other side of that coin can be, what about those who are coming here seemingly to study but are going out and working, you know, working on the side, doing cleaning roles, doing other roles, you know, does that need to be addressed? And then as a sidestep to all that is those that are overstaying their visa. So you've got a whole group of people in this country who have now overstayed the visa, really shouldn't be here and should have went home but have overstayed it too long. Does that need further investigation? Wondering what you think. Are you comfortable with the higher figure that's been put out already by Pauline Hanson and One Nation, or do you think it does need to be peeled back a bit in an area like is being suggested by Angus Taylor and the opposition, or are you comfortable with where we're at with what the government's doing at this point in time? I'm interested in your thoughts. If you'd like to share with us, you can do that by giving us a call on the open line. It's 13 12 69.

0: Right across the Super Radio Network for a Tuesday afternoon. It's Believe, it's Share, and it's Dave Cochran here filling in for Brent Bultitude on 13 12 69. If you'd like to call the open line number, let's go to the phones. Brad's there. Hello, Brad. How are you doing there?
1: Good, mate. Yourself?
0: Very, very good. What's on your mind today?
1: Mate, just a quick one for you.
0: Yeah.
1: In Adelaide, just recent news popping up, a man wasn't allowed to use firearms or whatnot. For some reason, I think he was a biker gang member.
0: Mm-hmm.
1: For the Comancheros, whatnot. He's gone to the local show this past weekend or the weekend before, taking his daughter.
0: Right.
1: And you know how when you go to the show, you can use the little rifles to shoot the targets and you can win teddy bears for your kids?
0: Sure, yeah.
1: So anyway, he's been taken back before the courts for breaching his bond for using a cap gun at a local show in Adelaide. To try and win a teddy bear for his daughter. I cannot see how that's even viable.
0: Yeah, that's interesting, isn't it? I would never have thought of that angle, that you could be arrested for that.
1: Yeah, so it's a gun that doesn't work properly. You know, we've all used them in our lifetime. We've all seen them in the sideshows at the show.
0: Probably a bent barrel, so you can't win.
1: Yeah, probably, mate. But, you know, I just wanted to bring that one up because I can't see how the courts or the police can revoke a condition in his bail saying that that's got anything to do with a real firearm. Like, literally, he's out with his 6 or 7 year old daughter.
0: Yeah.
1: Have a look into it and see if you can find something about it.
0: I'll see what I can find out, Brad. Thanks for bringing that one up. I got some information here. Alleged bikie and serious firearms offender Timothy Simpson was refused bail and kept in custody after being accused of breaching a strict firearms prohibition order while trying to win the stuffed toy for his daughter at a show. Yeah, you're right there, Brad. I don't have a lot of information on it, but I do have that. Seems interesting, but obviously a gun is a gun is a gun. That's how they see it, and they don't want you anywhere around them, whether it's a real gun, as you know it or not. But that was at the Port Augusta show in South Australia. So Brad raising that one for us to consider. If you'd like to have your say on something, our number's 13 12 69. Be looking forward to your thoughts this afternoon. A major new international study has revealed that women report experiencing higher levels of pain than men across every single part of the human body. Now, researchers analysed self-reported health data from more than 6 million people across 118 countries. The studies found that women reported pain more frequently than men in all 11 body areas examined. The most pronounced differences between men and women involve headaches, facial pain, and abdominal discomfort. Now, medical experts noted that overall pain rates climb most steeply before the age of 55 during working and reproductive years. Andrew Horn says it's a strong evidence that the gender pain gap is real. It's consistent and it's global. Yet women's pain is still too often dismissed, under-researched and under-treated. Now, Rebecca Slater says the troubling paradox is that women experience more pain, yet their pain is also more likely to be dismissed, diagnosed late or under-treated. Now, the comprehensive research project examined data collected over a 35-year period covering individuals ranging from 5 years of age to over a century old, and the findings add significant weight to ongoing calls within the medical community for better clinical recognition and targeted research into chronic pain conditions affecting women. So there's that. That's the most recent. Here on the open line, if you'd like to have your say, 13 12 69 is the number.
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3: Marsden Park, a broken down semi southbound lane 2, Richard Road approaching Langford Drive, with Centenary Drive busy, Homebush southbound, past the Flemington Markets, Arthur Street. Pennant Hills, broken down semi northbound for the North Connects Tunnel. 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I'm Jeff Wallace, that's our traffic on 2SM 1269.
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0: Yeah, we've got that news going around today, the passing of best-selling author and politician Jeffrey Archer at the age of 86. The number one best-selling bestseller died suddenly and peacefully in his home just one day before, ahead of the release of his new book. Archer's death was confirmed by his publisher, HarperCollins, who said he died suddenly and peacefully yesterday in between writing sessions in his home. Over the course of his five-decade career, he sold more than 300 million books worldwide, including his best-selling 1979 novel Cain and Abel and his seven-part series The Clifton Chronicles. Now, among other accolades, Archer held the unique achievement of reaching number one on bestseller lists across fiction, short stories and non-fiction. Jeffrey Archer died just one day before he was set to attend the Cheltenham Festival to discuss his final book, Adam and Eve. In the statement, HarperCollins described Archer as a master storyteller whose fans meant everything to him. He was the master storyteller and an editor's dream, phenomenally hardworking, utterly committed to completing draft after draft to get every word as possible as perfect, and a true champion of the term. The team nature of great publishing is what HarperCollins UK CEO Kate Elton said. Alongside his literary career, Jeffrey Archer was involved in the world of politics beginning in 1968 when he was elected MP for the Lincolnshire constituency. And Archer served as an MP for 5 years and was appointed Conservative Party chairman by then Prime Minister Margaret Thatcher. The author paused his political career in 2001 when he was jailed for perjury and perverting justice in relation to a libel action case he had brought against the Star newspaper. And he was released in 2003 and retired from politics in 2024. He's survived by his wife, Dame Mary Archer, whom he married in 66, and their two sons, William and James. And his book, Adam and Eve, will be set to be released digitally in Australia soon, with the hardcover versions hitting bookshelves on October 13. So wonderful success, incredible success as an author, one of the best authors in the world in the success in the amount of books that he's sold and how well he's done. We're with you today, keeping you company. Dave Cochran, in for Brent Bultitude. Brent is off. He was filling in this morning for Chris Smith. While Chris Smith is not feeling the best, we're hoping Chris is back tomorrow morning on the morning show across the country, and that'll put Brent back in the chair and on the air here. I'll keep you company with the open line if you'd like to put a call through. We look forward to talking to you. Our number is 13 12 69. I see that this is interesting. Thousands of Bogong moths have descended on Sydney and coastal areas, apparently. They're invading houses, offices, washing up in massive clumps on local beaches during their annual migration. Now, millions of small brown moths have been reported clinging to walls and circling streetlights across suburbs, while large numbers are washing up along coastal beaches. Strong wind and warm weather have pushed the migrating insects off their usual inland path towards the Australian Alps. Now, conservation experts have urged residents not to spray or kill the insects, noting that the surge points to a positive recovery for the species following past population crashes. The moths serve as a crucial high-protein food source for native wildlife, including mountain pygmy possums. Now, an expert spokesperson says, while bogong moths can be a nuisance, they're also that important food source for native wildlife. And while the heavy swarm and beach wash-ups have caught many homeowners by surprise, environmentalists emphasize there that the temporary influx is a welcome sign of the ecological recovery. So if you see them out and about, maybe near your way if you're by the coast, this is what's going on with them. And they say, please, just be patient with them. That's what they're asking us to do. Here on the Super Radio Network, our number's 13 12 69. It's the open line.

0: A little bit of Aussie music there. Good to hear some Aussie songs. And what a talent it is, too. It is the very talented Paul Kelly. And Before Too Long. We're making our way through a Tuesday. It's good to be with you, enjoying lunch together. Dave Cochran here with the open line. 13 12 69 is our number. Wondering what your thoughts are, if you'd like to join our conversation. Putting it out there to you today, if you'd like to comment about what's going on with migration figures in this country. It seems to be all the parties are now stepping forward and making an address to what they will do, and it looks like they're looking to look to cut numbers. We initially had One Nation come out and say they've hit quite a high target that they would like to drop, which would be 750,000 over 3 years. Now, as of today, we've got Angus Taylor and the Coalition coming out. They've now drawn short and shy of what One Nation is, but more than what Labor is at. So it's a question that's out there. How do we look at it? We have to look at it as it is. You know, they're suggesting we need these people, migrants, to come in the country to do jobs that they can't get people to do, to fill the numbers of positions that are available. They need them to do that. Yet we've got the other angle, which is that we don't have enough houses here. The government are trying their best, but we can't keep up with housing in Australia. So where are we going to put these people when they do come here? You know, what do we need to do? Do we need to take some time out to try and let all our infrastructure catch up so we can get in front? Because it may at the moment be that we're having issues with finding housing for people, but what about if it starts to drift into other areas like roads? Our roads can't keep up. What about if it goes into health and we start having issues with our health and inundation in our health, in our hospitals, which to an extent we are slowly starting to see. If you ever go to an emergency area, you'll see the waiting period, you know, is almost up to 3 to 5 hours just to get through to work out what's going on. So all these things need to be considered. I want to know what you think. If you'd like to have your say, 13 12 69 is our number on the open line.
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2: CBD emergency work westbound lane 1, Market Street between Pitt Street and George Street. The broken down semi North Connects Tunnel northbound through Penneth Hills up towards the M1. Another broken down semi Marsden Park southbound lane 2, Richmond Road, Langford Drive. Whether you're moving, decluttering your home or office, or heading overseas, let Storage King help you start your new chapter. 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I'm Jeff Wallace. That's our traffic on 2SM 1269.
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11: Good afternoon, I'm Desava Brown. Migration will be capped to 100,000 a year for the first 2 years under the opposition's migration policy. Angus Taylor is vowing to move ahead with the biggest cut to immigration in the history of the country should the coalition win the next election. Temporary visas will be cut by 650,000. The opposition leader Angus Taylor says Australia's infrastructure can't support the influx of migrants.
12: That will ensure that our country has the breathing space it needs after the record levels of immigration under Labor. It got up to 550,000, more than double what we've ever seen before in this country. And our country needs breathing space right now. The biggest cut in our history.
11: The government and opposition have reacted to news of a fatal Defence Force training incident. Rhys Sullivan reports.
13: The ADF released a statement this morning confirming a soldier was killed during a training incident at the Mount Bundy training area in the Northern Territory yesterday. While it was not disclosed what the incident was, it was also confirmed 5 other soldiers were injured. Defence Personnel Minister Matt Keogh expressed his condolences to the soldiers' family and friends, saying the loss of ADF personnel is always sad, no matter the circumstances. Opposition leader Angus Taylor offered a similar sentiment, calling it a tragic reminder of how ADF personnel put their lives on the line, even when they're not in active combat. At Parliament House, Canberra, Rhys Sullivan, Super Radio Network News.
11: OpenAI is today again set to apologise to Australians for its AI models accessing government websites they were never directed to, and it concedes it should have handled it better. The Chief Strategy Officer, Jason Kwon, is fronting the Parliament's Joint Select Committee on Artificial Intelligence in Sydney today. OpenAI has paused training on some of its frontier models while it strengthens its infrastructure and monitoring approach. The Australian Consumer Confidence Index has dropped to 67 points after the Reserve Bank raised the cash rate to a 15-year high. The latest reading is the 10th lowest since records began in the 70s. ANZ economists say the RBA rate hike is weighing on household sentiment. Motorists are being warned to brace for higher fuel prices this Christmas as rising tensions in the Middle East push up global oil prices. The G7 has announced in recent days it will release 100 million barrels of oil and diesel in an effort to ease global supply pressures and bring down soaring fuel prices. William Buck, Chief Economist Bessadetta, says the higher costs are likely to flow through to all sectors of the economy.
14: The world price of crude, as measured by Brent, is still sitting above $100 a barrel. It hasn't really come off considerably on the back of that news. And that means that there is still upside risk to inflationary pressures from higher fuel prices.
11: A body has been found in a submerged livestock dip at a farm near Murwillumbah in northern New South Wales. A crime scene's been established at the property at Tarragon. Investigations continue. Officials in Russia have provided conflicting information about the death of an employee at a Siberian anti-plague laboratory. The US, European Commission and World Health Organization are monitoring the situation. The victim was aged in her 20s and she may have been infected in a possible lab accident. In sport, Panthers' Lindsay Smith has been called into the Kangaroo squad for the World Cup. It comes after Roosters' Lindsay Collins was ruled out through injury. North Melbourne has named Fremantle assistant coach Jamie Graham as their new coach. Graham spent 5 seasons at the Dockers as an assistant to Justin Longmire. Blues' Hudson O'Keefe and Flynn Riley have requested trades away from the club. O'Keefe hopes to join the Bulldogs while Riley wants to get to Collingwood. While Brisbane is keen to hold on to defender Keaton Coleman, but the Lions head coach could be tempted by a first-round pick. And Novak Djokovic has advanced the championship match at the China Open. It comes after Daniil Medvedev was defaulted from the pair's semi-final clash in Beijing. Turning to finance, the All Ordinaries is up 51 points at 8,910, and one Aussie dollar is buying 69.7 US cents. 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
15: Mostly sunny with possible showers and southwesterly winds. A marine wind warning is current. Partly cloudy tomorrow with temperatures ranging from 14 to 19 degrees in the city, 11 to 20 in the west. Looking further ahead, partly cloudy on Thursday, sunny Friday, possible showers Saturday. At the moment in the city, it's 25 degrees, Bankstown 25, Penrith 25 and Richmond 25. That's the latest 2SM News. I'm Benjamin Smith.
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0: Sydney's 2SM, Newcastle's 2HD, and across the Super Radio Network for a Tuesday afternoon, Dave Cochran in for Brent Bultitude. Make Me Lose Control, that's the sounds there of Eric Carmen. He had some good success around the time of the Dirty Dancing soundtrack, which features his hit Hungry Eyes on there. Well, we all heard of that devastating accident which happened on Saturday morning. Well, literally thousands, you had hundreds and thousands of people lining the roads, lining the path that the Newcastle Knights team bus was going to take as they made their way towards the M1 to make their way down to Sunday's grand final. And it was on one of the link roads, the Newcastle link road at Wall's End, that some hooligan, and that's the word I'm going to use, hooligan was driving their vehicle, doing burnouts, fishtailing the car he was driving. Really, many people could see what was going for quite a while. As this person allegedly was doing these burnouts, lost control and went into the side of the crowd on the side of the road and impacted 10 Knights fans. Two 5-year-old girls, one's in critical condition, a 2-year-old girl, a 31-year-old woman, a 48-year-old man, a 24-year-old man, a 63-year-old man, a 25-year-old man, a 67-year-old man in critical condition, and a 57-year-old man were all hit. They were all impacted by the losing control of the vehicle. Police arrived. Police arrested the man, and he applied for bail on Sunday and was knocked back bail. He'll remain in remand for about 3.5 weeks till he faces court. Now, I wanted to share with you, this is the generosity and the love and the big heart of many people. Many people just love to help people when they're in need. And what has been established on Facebook is some GoFundMe pages to assist those that were impacted. I want to read one to you right now, and I want to tell you at the end of it how much money's been raised from generosity from people who wanted to give from their hearts to show how much they care and assist. I'll read this to you from one of the families. It says, "Hi, my name is Ashley. I'm fundraising for my sister and her beautiful 5-year-old little girl. Once the fundraiser has concluded, all funds raised will be transferred directly to my sister, who will manage the funds on behalf of herself and her child. The funds will be used to assist them with their ongoing medical expenses, their recovery and living costs, and financial needs while she is unable to work. Our family is asking for your help following a devastating incident on Link Road that's left our loved ones facing an incredibly difficult and uncertain road ahead. A beautiful 5-year-old child is currently in an induced coma after suffering serious injuries and has already required multiple operations. Their mum was also seriously injured and will require multiple operations and a long period of recovery. Both mum and child now have a long road ahead of them with ongoing surgeries, hospital stays, rehabilitation and recovery. Sadly, because of the severity of their injuries, mum will be unable to work for some time, placing enormous financial pressure on the family while they focus on healing and being there for each other. We are raising money to help ease some of that financial burden and give the family the support they desperately need during this heartbreaking time. Funds will help with everyday living expenses as she has another little girl at home that was not injured. Bills, travel to and from hospital, medical and recovery related costs, and other unexpected expenses that come with such a serious situation. Our biggest hope is that this family can focus on what matters most, getting through each day, supporting their little one and recovering together without having to worry about how they'll manage financially. Any donation, no matter how big or small, would mean so much to our family. If you are in a position to donate, sharing this fundraiser can make an enormous difference. Thank you from the bottom of our hearts for your kindness, support, prayers and generosity during this incredibly difficult time." They were hoping for $60,000. So far, $48,447 has been raised to assist them with their medical issues and their ongoing issues. That's $48,447. That's from the GoFundMe page, which is on Facebook. So it just goes to show how people can really help, the generosity of those who dig deep and make donations. Some of the donations there are, I'm just looking, Anonymous, $70. Anonymous, $2,000. Anonymous, $50. A donation of $10. All of this is adding up to that amount of money. So that's one of the pages. There is another GoFundMe page, which at the moment has $7,800 raised of $35,000 that they're asking for. That one is for Rach and Ash from the Steel City Standard. Today, members of our community came together in Wallsend to see off the Knights, and sadly, we should have been. A special day turned into a devastating situation. We're asking our community to come and support those who've been affected and their families during what is undoubtedly an incredibly difficult time. Funds will go to the below families, those are the ones I mentioned, 2 5-year-old girls, one in critical conditions, the 2-year-old girl, the 31-year-old, and it goes on and it goes on. We've set a fundraising goal of $100,000 to help provide financial assistance to those injured and their families, helping with medical expenses, recovery costs, travel costs. Every donation, no matter how big or small, will help. So it just goes to show the big heart and those who want to help. So yeah, there's already some big donations there to help out. So that one page has $7,800 raised, while the other page is $48,447. You know, and as I said, this is people that just want to reach out and help other people. So I don't know if you have access to Facebook, if you go and have a look at these sites, if you go and see, if you are a person who likes to support a GoFundMe page. Maybe you don't. Maybe you're not into it. Maybe you're a person who, I'm not going to do that at all. How do I know the money's going to the right place? Because as I said, there's people out there that think that. That's what you think. Some people just think, I don't know where it's going to. I'm not going to give anything. No. But there's other people who think, look, I'm in a position that I can help someone out. I want to help them out. Like to know what you think. 13 12 69 is the number on the open line.
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2: Marsden Park are broken down semi southbound lane 1, Richard Road approaching Langford Drive. Neutral Bay and Cremorne Military Road, the AM/PM lane markings are playing up. And that's affecting lanes in both directions. 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I'm Jeff Wallace. Let's ask traffic on 2SM 1269.
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0: Two guys, they're called Flo and Eddie. Been around a long time, since the 60s. Are very, very popular in the US. And they were in the band called The Turtles. And that was one of about a handful of hits that they had in the 60s. That's Eleanor. As we make our way through a Tuesday afternoon, Dave Cochran keeping you company, enjoying lunchtime with you. And we're here for Brent Bultitude. All going well. Brent back in the chair here tomorrow afternoon. And, of course, we've got the open line with us today. If you'd like to be part of it, all you have to do is give us a call on 13 12 69. That is our number. Now, the very latest in news, we'll check in on that for you soon. We'll update the latest news from the 2SM Super Radio Network news desk. And a reminder to you also, it's back and it's proving very popular. It's been back for a couple of weeks now. Saturday nights, we have Jukebox Saturday Night on your radio. 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It's some great songs, and we hope you might enjoy tuning in this week to Jukebox Saturday Night here on the Super Radio Network.
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2: Plumpton, a breakdown. Ridley Hill Road North approaching Power Street, northbound lane 2. The Kemba, broken down truck eastbound, lane 1. Canterbury Road approaching King George's Road. Emergency work at CBT Market Street between Pitt and George Streets. 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That's our traffic on 2SM 1269.

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9: Good afternoon, I'm Tasaba Brown. The opposition will cash net overseas migration to 100,000, reduce the stock of temporary visa holders by around 650,000 over 4 years and deliver a budget-neutral outcome in a new plan unveiled today. The Liberals and Nationals plan will reduce net overseas migration to 100,000 a year for the first 2 years before levelling out at around 160,000 in year four. Shadow Home Affairs Minister John O'Dunham told News 24 it's set to be the biggest immigration reduction in Australia's history.
10: Today we want Australians to understand exactly what our policy means, what it will mean for the economy. Elements of that pertain to what it means for the budget as well, which I'm sure we'll talk through today. But we will make sure we are completely transparent. Australians deserve this when it comes to policies, and that's something Angus, Jane, Matt and I have committed to do as part of our announcement today.
9: An Australian soldier has died and five others were injured in a training accident at a facility outside Darwin. It happened at the Mount Bundy training area around 100 kilometres southeast of Darwin. The Northern Territory Police Commissioner Martin Dole says officers have been sent to the facility to assist defence in responding. Russian authorities are investigating the death of a woman who worked at a Siberian Institute for Infectious Diseases. They've placed her contacts under close medical observation as they try to determine how she died. She died in hospital after contracting pneumonia of an unknown cause. In sport, Junior Amone has been named in Tonga's World Cup squad, unveiled by coach Christian Wolf. Wolf has been seeking guidance on whether Amone had been cleared to play in the World Cup, as his case has still been before the NRL. Knights prop Tyson Frizzell has also been named in the squad. And Mary Fowler has been replaced by Lee Davidson in the Aussie squad ahead of the two upcoming internationals. The Matildas stars withdrawn due to personal reasons. To finance, the All Ords is up at 51 points at 89.09. One Aussie dollar is buying 69.71 US cents. 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Mostly sunny with possible showers and southwesterly winds. A marine wind warning is current. Partly cloudy tomorrow with temperatures ranging from 14 to 19 in the city, 11 to 20 in the west. Looking further ahead, partly cloudy on Thursday, sunny Friday, possible showers on Saturday. At the moment in the city, it's 26 degrees, Bankstown 26, and in Richmond 26. That's the latest 2SM News. I'm Tasaba Brown.
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12: I see a new investigation has exposed that hundreds of impoverished Australians and war veterans are being quietly buried in unmarked mass graves across New South Wales. Financial hardship, lack of next of kin support are driving a rise in unattended pauper burials funded by local councils, with individuals laid to rest in unmarked communal plots at cemeteries such as Rookwood Cemetery in Sydney. Now, former service personnel who fought for Australia have been among those laid to rest without a headstone or proper military recognition. Welfare advocates and veterans groups are calling for urgent government intervention to ensure every Australian receives a dignified burial. Now, state and local authorities are facing mounting pressure to review current welfare safety nets for end-of-life arrangements. Now, an advocate says every Australian deserves dignity in death, regardless of their financial circumstances, while a veterans representative says it is heartbreaking to think that someone who served our country can end up in an unmarked grave. The distressing findings have sparked national outrage, intensifying calls for

0: a dignified burial. Now, state and local authorities are facing mounting pressure to review current welfare safety nets for end-of-life arrangements. Now, an advocate says every Australian deserves dignity in death, regardless of their financial circumstances, while a veterans representative says it is heartbreaking to think that someone who served our country can end up in an Arden-marked grave. The distressing findings have sparked national outrage, intensifying calls for systemic reform to protect vulnerable citizens, veterans from being forgotten at the end of their lives. When you hear a story like that, it really is stirring to you to think that that can happen to people who've represented their country and done the best they can in defending their country and doing that for us, to find that at the end of it, they end up in an unmarked grave. To think that's happening in 2026, that's quite alarming. We're talking to you on the open line if you'd like to join our conversation. Our number's 13 12 69. Let's go to the phones. We're saying hello to George. How are you today, George?
1: Yeah, good, Dave. How are you, mate?
0: Very good. Thanks for giving us a call. What would you like to talk to us about?
1: Well, I've been listening in. I thoroughly enjoy what the conversations you're having in. You're in a diverse chat.
0: Thank you.
1: You speak on a lot of different categories.
0: Thank you,
1: George. And you make sense of everything you say.
0: Thank you, George.
1: Now, I'm in my mid-60s and I've tried to save the world, but I can't do it on my own.
0: No, no.
1: So I just sort of take care of myself and my wife and the immediate family and the people around me, and do my best to look after people around me also, and send good intentions out to everyone.
0: Yes.
1: But a housing, I think, is the most crucial component in the Australian way of living.
0: Mm-hmm.
1: And I say that for a young couple, an Australian young couple that meet and fall in love and want to have children and plan for the future, without a house, that can't happen.
0: No.
1: So therefore, the population isn't accelerating at the rate it should be due to the fact that the young people of today, I'm sure there's people out there that love one another and want to plan for a family and pay their dues and go to work and work hard and enjoy the offerings that Australia can do for you, you know, like the nippers and the little athletics and all that. Well, but the young'uns today, they can't achieve that because there's no roof over their head where they can plan for that and live a lifestyle.
0: Yeah.
1: So housing, I think, is one of the most important issues that we have today for this population to grow at a rate where it should be to sustain the evolution and the going forward of this country. Mm. You know what I mean?
0: Yeah. It was the Australian dream. The Australian dream for a long, long time was that, you know, you could have your own home. You know, you save up, you pay off, you get your mortgage, you have your own home. But the reality now is this, George. The reality in 2026 is to be able to afford to do that, both a husband and a partner, or, you know, a wife and a partner, need to work. They need to have two jobs to be able to maintain the mortgage repayments and any other bills that they need there, and the cost of living. And it's now seen as what it used to be in Australia, right? As we grew up, you'd have one person at home and the other partner would go out to work. That's seen as a luxury in Australia now in the year 2026.
1: Yeah,
0: they both need to work and they can't afford then to do it.
1: It was the perfect lifestyle wanted in the past when Dad went to work, Mum stayed at home and looked after the chores and the family and the children, and everyone grew up, you know, in a generation of safety and comfort. And you know, I mean, even though in the past a lot of people found it sort of hard also, you know.
0: Housing needs to be paramount in the government's thinking, because everything else flows on from it. Let's stop and think for just a moment about what you said there, okay? If you have a situation where you have one partner out working and able to earn them enough to cover it, and another at home, that's got somebody at home to meet the children after they come home from school, to make sure the kids are okay, you know, to guide the children. But if we can't afford to do that, where does that leave the children? The children are now going off the rails. They're hitting the streets. They're out and about with their friends. They're up to no good because there's no one to help assist them or guide them or watch them, because the two that are the, you know, bringing in the money for the household, the husband and wife or the married couple, they're out there trying to work, trying to do what they can to keep a lifestyle. And this is where it all

0: comes undone.
1: What you've said is beautiful. And unfortunately, that's not the case anymore.
0: Mm.
1: So I understand the road we're going down. It looks bleak. And, you know, I mean, I could talk about the banks and that, and that's another four-hour discussion. You know, I can't understand why the banks can't come. If someone is suffering with their mortgage or something, why don't they just lower their interest rates a little bit to help that one family?
0: Mm.
1: I mean, they're money-making entities. So I can't understand why they can't be a bit more compassionate and lower the interest rate for that particular family. There might be 200,000 of them. Well, let's stick together and make this country prosperous with the help of the banks and the government. And the government, I don't think they're pulling their weight, but that's another four-hour discussion.
0: Yeah.
1: But you know what I mean? But
0: yeah, I do, George, I do.
1: Taking time out.
0: You are welcome anytime. I'm glad that you called through. It means a lot to me that you've gone and picked up the phone and dialed through, George. Thank you for that.
1: No worries. Thank you.
0: 13 12 69 is the number if you'd like to have your say. As I like to say, I think housing is pinnacle in Australia, and we've got to be able to get people a place to be in. That's the base for what you build on. Everything else in life, you know, then you look at everything else, because you know, if we can't get people into a house, if we can't get them doing that, even a rental, and rentals are spiraling out of control at the moment. How people can't afford it is why they're taking to the streets. They've got to live in a car. Heartbreaking to think that you might have a woman who's on her own with two children or three children, and she's living in a car trying to find a safe place to pull up overnight where she's going to sleep, hoping there's not going to be any danger come her way. You know, that's why it's more important to me and to others in Australia, I feel, to try and get our housing the way it should be before you even consider bringing other numbers of people in here who are going to put a burden on that, because they're going to be looking for houses also. What do you think? If you'd like to have your say, 13 12 69 is our number on the open line.

0: Sydney's 2SM, Newcastle's 2HD, across the Super Radio Network, it's the new kid in town. That's Don Henley singing in front of the Eagles. We're talking to you on the open line, 13 12 69 is our number. Chris joins us now. Hello, Chris.
1: Hi.
0: Hey, Chris, how are you doing?
1: I'm doing really well.
0: What would you like to say?
1: Okay, I'm 64.
0: Yes.
1: And both my parents worked.
0: Mm-hmm.
1: And both of my grandmothers worked.
0: Right.
1: So exactly which year is it that we were supposed to have mothers staying at home?
0: Oh, look, God, I'm going back to, you know, 70s, 80s. I knew of a lot of families where one of them went out and the other stayed at home and minded the house, tended to the house.
1: Yeah, there's always been a lot of families where the mother would stay at home and mm-hmm. take care of the children.
0: Mm-hmm.
1: But there's also been just as many parents where both parents worked. Just mm-hmm. as many families where both parents worked. But I will say, I really don't think that my grandmother had the same trouble with an internet bill that I have.
0: Yes, would have been a pipe dream.
1: We've got a lot of different bills now.
0: A pipe dream in those days, wouldn't it? Something like that.
1: Yeah. You know, there's always been working mums.
0: Yeah, I would put to you, and I'll go out on a limb and say this. Now, you may shoot me down because you've tried to shoot me down already
1: saying what I was
0: wrong. I'm going to stand firm and say I believe in the 60s, 70s and early 80s, the majority of Aussie families may have had one working and the other not. But you're going to turn around and try and say to me you believe the majority had two people working in the 60s, 70s and 80s. That's what you're going to say? And the minority would have been what I said?
1: No, I'm not going to say majority or minority either way because I just don't know. But there was a lot of mothers that were doing things like working on the sly. There was a lot of mums that were making clothes and selling them.
0: Mm.
1: There was a lot of mums that were making cakes and selling them through shops. There was a lot of people doing extra work.
0: Mm.
1: And there was other... I don't know that there is many people now working multiple jobs.
0: Yeah. Yeah, well, it has completely changed now. It's completely changed now. And
1: yeah, my dad... At one point when my mum wasn't working, my dad was working three jobs.
0: I would put to you now in 2026, it's almost a must that you would to have a mortgage, you would have to have both working at this point of time to do that.
1: Yeah.
0: One's wage will probably go towards the mortgage. The other's wage will go towards your cost of living, which is paying for your car, paying for your bills, like you say, your internet, paying for your cost of living, for your shopping. That's how we've got to get through now. That's the way it seems to be.
1: Yeah, but we also seem to have a lot of disposable income. Like buying coffee.
0: Yeah.
1: So many people buy coffee instead of just having it from home. And even the ones that have it from home tend to go for the coffee makers.
0: Yeah.
1: So, although now I just sound like a boomer just...
0: Well, no, I don't knock that at all. That's something that's come in, you know, in recent years. Back in our days, it was just your instant coffee. When I grew up in the 60s, 70s, to get a coffee, you know, it was out of a Nescafe jar. You just put it in, boom, that was it. That's a lot different to paying, you know, $6 plus or whatever it is for a coffee nowadays that we go and get it the way it's made now. But that's been introduced over years, you know, so that's the way it is now. It's part of the culture change in life and how people are. And, yeah, there's some people that, yeah, for them, one of their treats or one of their luxury in life is they grab themselves a coffee of a day and they factor that into how they earn and how they live. Let me take a short break, then we'll continue talking to you on the open line if you'd like to call through. Love to hear from you, just like we've heard from Chris today on 13 12 69.
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3: Pennant Hills, North Connects Tunnel. Breakdown semi-northbound up towards the M1. Billowood, a breakdown northbound Woodville Road, approaching Llewellyn Avenue. Arimba, M1, Pacific Highway on-ramp, southbound a breakdown car. 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I'm Jeff Wallace. That's our traffic on 2SM 1269.
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6: 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So well done to Adam Dewey and Benji Marshall.
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0: Let's find out what you would like to say today. Lisa's with me. Hello, Lisa.
12: Oh, hi, Dave. How are you?
0: I am very good. How are you doing today? You all right?
12: Good, thank you.
0: That's the way. What would you like to talk about?
12: Well, I heard you talking about the unmarked graves for the veterans.
0: Yes,
12: in Australia.
0: Yeah, terrible, yeah.
12: Yeah, so what's happened is I've been doing photography for Find a Grave and Billion Graves for over 16 years.
0: Mm-hmm.
12: And we have a military historian, Gary Mitchell, in our Newcastle Family History Society.
0: Right.
12: And Gary has gone out and he's been looking for the graves, mainly of World War One veterans, for quite some time.
0: Yes.
12: And he actually applied to the Office of Commonwealth War Graves to have those graves done in.
0: Mm-hmm.
12: But they have to have a permanent condition from the war to actually receive a Commonwealth War grave.
0: So how do you go about doing that? What's that? How do they do that? How do they recognise that?
12: They have to have received a totally and permanent incapacitated pension or extreme disablement adjustment, that's on my letter, from Commonwealth War Graves to get that grave. Or if they're a Victoria Cross recipient or an ex-POW, a multiple amputee, all of those will get a war grave, but we put a list in of graves up. We've been focusing on Sandgate for some time.
0: Yes.
12: And those graves were declined. But when you look at the...
0: What kind of numbers would it be? What are you talking about of graves? Is it like 800, 1,200, 2,000? Can you give me an indication of what kind of numbers?
12: Oh, it would be a few hundred.
0: Okay, a few hundred, yeah.
12: But that alone is just in Sandgate. The graves are everywhere.
0: Yeah.
12: They're everywhere.
0: Yeah.
12: But, yes, and a lot of people don't know that. They think because you're a returned serviceman, you'll always get a war grave, but no, that's not the case.
0: Yeah. In the work that he's been doing, I find fascinating in what he's doing, is it difficult for him in getting documentation or being able to document who's at a grave site? Is that being looked after over the years? Is that the correct information being put down or not?
12: Yes. Well, Metropolitan Memorial Parks actually are the Crown Cemeteries, and they run Sandgate now. Mm. And so if anybody finds a grave, if it's their family or whatever, they can go to them. The office is actually on site there. And they can just, they've got to go through all the formal paperwork,
0: yes,
12: that their family, et cetera. And then they can, you know, formally apply down to Commonwealth War Graves.
0: Okay. Okay. Now, can I ask you, do you have any a website or somewhere people can go if you've given us something there that we might be able to get more information?
12: Yes. Well, if as I said, you can either go to Find a Grave and have a look. You can put your relatives' names in.
0: Yes.
12: And you don't exactly have to know the cemetery. If you put them in, most of the time they'll come up anyway.
0: Okay.
12: Or you can go to the National Archives of Australia website and put your relative's name in as well.
0: Yes.
12: And that'll come up. Or, as I said, formally, you have to always supply, of course, the death certificate itself, not a transcript, but the certificate to go. And you have to fill out the forms on the Office of Commonwealth War Graves website.
0: All right. Hey, look, great direction. Thank you for letting us know that, Lisa. Was unaware of that, but you've given us some good direction there, and I much appreciate that. The news is next.
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3: Jaffra Mattress on the M1 northbound approaching Edgeworth David Avenue, just north of Penny Hills Road, Pacific Highway and North Index. On the M1 Arimba, breakdown southbound at the on-ramp from the Pacific Highway. Packing the car like Tetris? Nailed it. 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I'm Jeff Wallace. 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
21: Good afternoon, I'm Tasaba Brown.
1: The coalition is promising the biggest change to immigration in Australia's history if it wins the next election. Migration would be capped at 100,000 by the coalition for 2 years. They would also reduce the number of temporary visa holders by about 650,000 over 4 years and halve the humanitarian intake to 10,000 per year. Deputy Leader Jane Hume says things need to be reined in.
21: Our plan gets the balance right. We'll bring our migration numbers down, but we'll make sure at the same time that we bring in the right people with the right skills to meet Australia's needs. Pubs will still be staffed, fruit will still be picked, and houses will be built. But the system will be managed. It will be well managed.
1: A Northern Territory defence facility has been the site of a second fatal training exercise. A soldier's died at the Mount Bundy facility, where in 2017 another soldier was killed during a live firing exercise. Five other soldiers have also been injured in what's described as a rollover of a transport vehicle. Opposition leader Angus Taylor says our armed forces make the ultimate sacrifice.
22: It's another tragic reminder that our men and women warfighters put their lives on the line even when they're not in combat. We're also thinking of the five soldiers injured in this accident.
1: Consumer confidence has fallen sharply after the Reserve Bank lifted interest rates to a 15-year high. The Westpac Melbourne Institute monthly survey of consumer sentiment dropped at 4.7% in October. It's being driven by cost of living concerns. OpenAI is using an appearance before a parliamentary committee to apologise again to Australia about the hack on Medicare last month. It comes as OpenAI leaders appear before the parliamentary committee hearing on artificial intelligence in Sydney. Rising interest rates have put pressure on household budgets and reduced borrowing capacity, with further impacts on the housing market. Persistent cost of living pressures and higher levels of household debt are also weighing on buyer demand, leaving high-end properties particularly vulnerable as affordability deteriorates. AMP economist Mi Bui says the rate hikes are contributing.
23: In order to basically drive away some investors' demand from the market. On the other hand, we have the monetary policy rate hikes. Throughout the three rate hikes, we have already seen these falls, which means that with the additional rate hike in September, the fourth one, taking cash rate to about a 15-year hike, we probably will see even more of a downturn this time in Australia.
1: Woolworths has upped the fuel levy charged by its truck drivers to food and grocery suppliers, stoking fears of further inflation. Both metro and regional fuel levy charges have now almost tripled and sit at record highs through the protracted Middle East conflict. A man's been found dead inside a unit south of Brisbane at Woodridge. A crime scene's been established. Investigations are ongoing. The US says it's closely monitoring the death of an employee at a Siberian anti-plague laboratory from what Russian officials are calling pneumonia of an unknown origin. There have been conflicting statements from regional politicians and federal authorities in Russia. The victim was aged in her 20s. In sport, Roosters Hugo Savala and Victor Radley have been selected in the England squad for the IRL Rugby League World Cup. Knights grand final winger Dom Young and Dally M Centre of the Year Herbie Farnworth are also included. North Melbourne has named Fremantle assistant coach Jamie Graham as their new coach after winning the race to fill the role vacated by Alistair Clarkson. He made a presentation to North Melbourne's coaching search panel in Melbourne on Saturday before being appointed. Former Aussie heavyweight boxing champion Colin Wilson has died at the age of 54. His death was announced by Tasman Fighters director Matt Clark on social media. And Alex de Minaur will face Novak Djokovic in the final of the China Open. It comes after the Serbian star's semi-final opponent Daniil Medvedev was disqualified for hitting a ball into the crowd, causing a spectator to suffer an eye injury. To finance, the All Ords is up 60 points at 89.18. One Aussie dollar is buying 69.7 US cents. 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Mostly sunny with possible showers and southwesterly winds. A marine wind warning is current. Partly cloudy tomorrow with temperatures ranging from 14 to 19 in the city, 11 to 20 in the west. Looking further ahead, partly cloudy on Thursday, sunny Friday, possible showers on Saturday. At the moment in the city, it's 26 degrees, Bankstown 26, and in Richmond 26. That's the latest 2SM News. I'm Tasava Brown.
11: 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Call 13 12 69. 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
0: Loving the opportunity to have a chat to you on the open line. I've got Jim, very patient man. Jim. Jim's been wading through the news there. I think he's with me now. How are you, Jim?
5: I'm well, thank you, Dave. Great program, great thank radio station.
0: Thank you for being so patient. What did you want to have a talk about today, Jim?
5: This might be a bit controversial, but the rental, the way it's set up people.
0: Right.
5: It's all done, apart from privately doing it, by real estate agents.
0: Right. And what's the issue that you find? What is it?
5: Well, they're only after the money.
0: Mm-hmm.
5: They're working for the tenant. I know there are departments called the RTA and QPAC, Queensland for complaints.
0: Mm.
5: Paying bonds,
0: right,
5: if you're moving from one property to another and then going into another property.
0: Yes.
5: Example, in Queensland, on the Gold Coast, an average is $1,000 a week. You're looking at $8,000 to come up with.
0: Right.
5: Now, the real estate agents, at the end of the day, will try everything under their power to limit or to take away part of that bond for everything.
0: Mm-hmm.
5: For going out of the property, they'll take out money.
0: So if you're looking to move on, so you're looking to exit the rental property, you're saying that the bond there is they'll do anything they can to capture that and try and keep that or as much of that as they can from you.
5: Correct. Now, what I'm advocating is that the whole rental property in Queensland, I don't know whether it can be done in other states, should be controlled. Now, I know this is people are going to say another bloody government department, but I reckon it should be controlled by, in our case, the Queensland state government, all rentals to go through that department in the government by the government, not real estate agents.
0: Yeah.
5: There are some rogues out there, Dave, I can tell you. There are some rogues.
0: But when it does come to your bond, as long as you've kept the place to the level that's been required for you to keep it, and that means you haven't punched any holes in the wall, you haven't let the kids ride all over it, you haven't torn up the carpet or let the dogs tear the place apart, because in circumstances like that, you're going to run into problems where they're going to want to try and take a snap out of your bond, because they're going to go, we've got to do these repairs there. But if you've lived well there, if you've respected the place and looked after it, and you do a big clean up before you go out, maybe even get a professional cleaning team, they've got a hard argument against you then to try and take your bond, I think.
5: Oh, no. They've got their ways and means. They'll hold.
0: Give me some examples, because I've just given you some examples of what are extreme measures where they would be able to tap into your bond. Give me some measures that you believe that they do, where they do tap into it and try and take your bond off you and you don't believe they're justified.
5: Well, there's two ways to get your bond back. You can go a fast stream, or you can go through the RTA for them to establish how much you get back after you've left. Now, if you've left a lot of rubbish out on your front lawn, front nature strip, and you put it in the proper container, they will then hold back, example, $1,500 to cover that if it's not taken within a couple of days. Now, that $1,500 could be kept by them. They're saying that it could cost them $1,500 to remove it. Right?
0: Right.
5: That's one example. Now, you try to clean a property when you go out, there's no dings in the property.
0: Mm-hmm.
5: They want it spotless. You'll spend days and days cleaning it, but they will use their friends as going out to clean it. They call it a removal cleaning.
0: Mm-hmm.
5: There's a whole heap of cleaners they can use. They're making money from that. They're making money from it.
0: Okay. Let's find out. I'll be very interested. We'll find out what others think. They might be actually going through it. I might be able to hear some people who are going through the moving process of, exiting a property, and they might be able to tell me exactly what you're saying there too. They might even have some other examples for us.
5: Believe me, Dave, it's a nightmare.
0: Let's find out, Jim. Thank you very much for giving me a call, putting that on the table for us to discuss. What about you? How do you find that? Is there difficulty in that? Like Jim said, if you're looking to leave a rental property, you're hoping, because you've got your bond there, and your bond could be, like, as Jim said, it could be between $2,000 and $4,000, $5,000, and that's what you're hoping for the next place you go to. You're hoping to retain your bond so the next house you go into, you can use that bond in there. So if it's a case of the place you're exiting want to take a big chunk and they don't want to release your bond to you because they say they need it because you haven't exited correctly, do you find that? Or, you know, is Jim in an isolated case there where maybe he's seen it a different way to most people? Because I thought if the expectations are that you do the right thing, you care for the place to the quality level that it should be, and if you were to get a professional clean to come in to, you know, do the floors for you, do the vacuuming for you, and you leave with the grounds in a good condition, you should be able to draw on your bond to take with you. Let me know what your thoughts are. I'm very interested in what you think in what Jim said. That number is 13 12 69, if you'd like to have your say. Let's continue with calls right now. I've got Ken on the line. Ken's with me. Hello, Ken.
6: G'day, Dave.
0: Ken, immigration, I touched on it a little earlier. There's some different changes there from the different major parties. We've had the Liberals come out today with the Coalition's thoughts. We've heard already what Pauline would like to see happen, and we know what Labor would like to do. What do you think about the immigration policies at the moment?
6: Well, I think it should be low, of course, a lot lower what they're talking about, but yeah. I'd like to know where the Liberals have been for the last 20 years. People aren't listening to them. And I really think the Greens and Labor, and not so much the Nationals, but the Liberals, aren't seeing what's in front of them. In other words, people are so disenchanted with the politicians that are running this country. They want real people to run the place for the people.
0: Yeah.
6: But to jump on, you know, what the poll surveys, I forget what they call them, some poll, they say, oh, we better do something about this, do something about that. It's only to raise votes. They've got no interest at all in doing the right thing. They just want their goddamn pension,
0: in my opinion. Yep. And look, I agree with you. And when it comes to that, you know, if you can bring in, you know, 180,000 people in 12 months to Australia, and out of that 180,000 get favour from them to want to vote for you, that, you know, there's some good votes in that. And as you say, a lot of it is motivated by votes nowadays, Ken. So thank you very much for that, having your say on 13 12 69. Darren's with me. Hello, Darren. How are you doing? Good, Darren. We just touched on there a little moment or two back with Jim about real estates, and when you're trying to leave, you're trying to exit a property, when you're trying to, as a tenant, possibly holding on to your bond. What's your thoughts on what we heard from Jim?
7: We've got a relative who's a real estate agent in Queensland. That's a lot of crap.
0: In what way?
7: If you leave the house immaculate, they cannot take any part of your bond. And the bond goes through Department of Fair Trading anyway.
0: Department
7: of Fair Trading hold on to your bond.
0: Yes.
7: Okay, New South Wales is supporting a thing now where you can transfer the bond to the next rental property. You save you having to come up with another $2,800 or whatever if it's a $700 a week place. So, and then that thing in Queensland, I've never heard of a real estate. The two times we rented while we were waiting for our houses to be built, they have an exit meeting with you.
0: Yes.
7: They go through it all, and they go, yes, this is fine. And you basically shake hands, you agree, and you get the full bond back.
0: Mm. Well, we got some examples there from Jim. And Jim was mentioning Queensland. Now, I'm in New South Wales, and I'm not sure whether the rules, the regulations are different in Queensland. So that's why I didn't jump in and comment too much on it, differing from New South Wales. Do you think it is different the way they do things?
7: Well, she's a real estate agent in Queensland, and she said, she just rang me up and she said, can you please get on the radio and tell them that's a lot of crap?
0: Okay, then. Right, yeah. Well, that's good, Darren. Thank you for that, giving an insight into that there. That's the reason I didn't really jump in, because I didn't know. I thought Queensland might be considerably different to the way it is in New South Wales. Rebecca joins our conversation now. Hello, Rebecca.
8: Yeah, hi. Sorry about my voice. I've got a really bad cold.
0: That's all right. What's your understanding of this circumstances when you're looking to exit as a renter and you want to get your bond back?
8: Yeah, well, look. I've been in real estate all my life, 35 years.
0: Yes.
8: And 15 years as an office and 20-odd years as a buyer's agent. And about 2 years ago, my daughter was renting a property at Cronulla, an apartment. Anyway, she moved out. But before she moved out, after she moved out, so I went and cleaned it for her. My girlfriend and I went and did it. And like I say, I know what they expect, so we knew not one mark on the walls, one mark on the carpet. I got a professional guy in to clean the oven, the cooktop, the microwave.
0: Mm-hmm.
8: Anyway, long story short, she was at work. They came through to do an inspection. Mind you, the girl that did the inspection would have been all of 18.
0: Right, right.
8: Nothing against that, but I'm sorry, you should be a bit more experienced.
0: Yeah, yeah.
8: They withheld her bond.
0: Let me ask you a quick question. What are the circumstances that they will put to you as an argument to go against or to counter what you've already done?
8: They will say that you can have what's known as everyday wear and tear.
0: Mm-hmm.
8: That's fine. Obviously, you've been in there for 6 years and the carpet was brand new.
0: Yeah.
8: Yeah, there might be a few marks on it, but as long as it's not. Yeah, it's just common sense.
0: Yeah, yeah, yeah.
8: You know, the bathroom, you don't have the bathroom full of mould. I always said to my daughter, every property you ever rent, the most important thing you do when you go in there is you take photos.
0: Yes.
8: Yourself.
0: Yeah.
8: So you of everything, the bathroom, the condition of everything, right? Picture is worth a thousand words.
0: Yeah, yeah.
8: Anyway, I went, because I being a buyer's agent, it was down in Cronulla. I personally know all the agents down that area.
0: Right.
8: So I knew the licensee, and I went in and I spoke to him. Anyway, I told him what happened. You know, I said, I won't say his name. He's a good agent, don't get me wrong.
0: Mm-hmm.
8: He's a very good agent. And, I told him, I said, I read the report. I said it was absolute BS. They told her that the oven was not in a good condition. I said, the oven was in better condition than when she moved in.
0: There you go, yep.
8: I got that professional cleaned.
0: Yes.
8: They were talking about marks on the bedroom walls. I said, I couldn't find any marks on the bedroom walls.
0: Mm.
8: Anyway, he actually came out into the main office, got the girl and said, would you like to go? It was only around the corner from the office, the apartment. And he said, would you like to go back with this lady and check what you put in your report is correct? So she came back with me to her apartment.
0: Yeah, yeah.
8: And every single thing was BS.
0: Okay, so she had to back down on the report that she'd done?
8: Oh, yeah.
0: Okay.
8: We had major, major apologies.
0: Yeah, yeah. Very interesting,
8: I don't like to say this, but it can happen in some cases where it's not the fault of the licensee.
0: Yeah.
8: He's employed these people to do that work.
0: As his representative, yeah.
8: Correct.
0: Yeah. All right. Hey, very interesting. Very interesting to hear that, yeah.
8: I'm going to add this one point.
0: Yeah.
8: Sometimes, which this was proved to be the fact in this matter, the property manager has access to the trust account.
0: Oh. And
8: the trust account can be a holding bay for a bond in some cases.
0: Okay.
8: And she was skimming.
0: Oh, that's interesting. Yeah, that puts a whole new light on it too. That's interesting. We'll have to try and look into that a little bit more. Thank you so much for your time. I've got to clear some ads and then we'll come back. We've got a couple more calls to take. Some other people would like to comment on what we're talking about.
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9: Wiley Park are broken down semi-northbound for the right turn, King George's Road approaching Punchbowl Road, M4 Orchard Hill is an eastbound crash, just off to one side past the Northern Road overpass. $20 million could be yours with Oz Lotto. Grab a ticket now. It could be kind of life-changing. 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I'm Jeff Wallace. That says traffic on 2SM 1269.
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0: Yeah, let's have a chat to you. I've got Daniel on the line. G'day, Daniel. Thanks for calling the open line.
25: G'day, mate. How are you?
0: I'm very, very good. You're hearing what we're talking about today. What's your thoughts?
25: Yeah. Oh, look, I had one of my rent houses rented out. I had a tenant in there through a real estate agent. Now, when that tenant moves in, or before they move in, or when they're signing the lease,
0: mm-hmm.
25: there's a form that they have to go through that pretty much is split up between every room in the house, the kitchen, the living room, the bedrooms, and everything is itemized in each one of those rooms. So
0: yes.
25: The window, the door, the skirting, the floorboards, the carpet, whatever it may be, and it's up to them to go through each one of those items and write down if there's any defects or any damage,
0: right.
25: pre-existing,
0: yes.
25: or they move it.
0: Yes.
25: Now, the same thing happens at the end of the lease. So when they've decided that they want to move out and they want to recollect their bonds, and mm-hmm. after they've cleaned the house and done everything they needed to do and put it back into the condition that it was when they first signed the lease 12 months earlier, they then go back through that form, and either you or the real estate on your behalf also goes through the form.
0: Yes.
25: If there's any discrepancies with that form at the beginning and at the end, well, then that's dealt with.
0: Yes.
25: But if there's no issues there whatsoever,
0: yeah.
25: and it's in the exact same condition that it was, well, then you just inform the real estate that you're happy. The real estate then informs the trading.
0: And they release the bond to you. Yeah.
25: Yeah.
0: Can I ask you, in your experience in doing this, in your experience, do you find that most times it's like that you just said that there, that it's everything goes through fine, it's released, it's fine, or is it the other way? Most times you find there's difficulties.
25: Most times it's fine. However, obviously, if you're moving out, you've then got to front that money for a bond on a new place. So
0: yes.
25: you've got somewhere to move into to begin with, and then
0: yes.
25: you're obviously going to recoup those funds when your bond is released back to you.
0: Yeah.
25: But I did have an experience where the tenant actually abandoned the property, or my property, and that left a whole bunch of damage. So we went through it all.
0: Did they owe past rent also? Were they doing a runner, so to speak?
25: They were. So they owed rent, but that kind of separate, because the rent is paid into an account with the real estate, so that's
0: yeah.
25: kind of separate of the
0: yeah.
25: bond. But the bond, we claimed the whole of the bond back from Fair Trading to cover damages, plus
0: yeah.
25: money from them that they agreed to pay out of their own pocket for damages as well.
0: Right.
25: But there's a process to go about that, so they can dispute that. So I can say, and the real estate can say on my behalf to Fair Trading, we want to claim X amount of bond to cover X amount of damages. The Fair Trading then negotiates that with, well, I shouldn't say negotiate, then passes that on to the tenant who they're in contact with, and the tenant has an opportunity to appeal that. But if they want to appeal that, they've got to go down the route of putting time and money into it and having probably some legal advice. And probably easier for them to just go, you know what, just take the bond. You know, if it's something that they believe that they haven't done wrong and they think they're getting swindled, they have that avenue to appeal that, because the bond cannot be held by the landlord or the real estate until the tenant agrees to it. So they have a step all along the way to fight it.
0: Yeah.
25: And if they disagree with it. But you obviously have to be able to prove your case.
0: But some people, as you suggest, can just take the easy approach and just say, oh, look, just keep the bond. I'm moving on.
25: Yes, of course. Absolutely. But you have to be able to prove it. You have to prove to Fair Trading why you're taking the bond. So you have to provide receipts, for instance, for a cleaner, for a lawnmower man to come and do the lawns. And
0: sure.
25: You have to pay that money back. You have to prove that you've paid that money. You can't just say, we're going to keep $2,000 bond without any explanation and no paperwork to back it up. There is a process.
0: Gotcha.
25: But that's my experience, and that's in New South Wales. Again, maybe it's different anywhere else. I'm sure there are some dodgy things happen, but if you agree for them to help them, for them to hold your bond, they can do it. It's all up to the tenant to either agree or disagree and sign yes or no. And if you don't agree, well, you have options to appeal it. Of course, you have to go through the process of doing that.
0: All right. Well explained. Thank you so much for that, Daniel. There's Daniel putting his two cents in, and from his experience as a landlord, letting us understand as he sees it and some of the experiences that he's been through. We're going to continue with your calls after the news. I'm going to take you to the 2SM Super Radio Network news desk, get you up to date with the latest news headlines in a matter of moments, and then we're straight back on the phone. So if you would like to let us know your circumstances, because we love hearing your life experiences in this area. Maybe you've had a nightmare as a landlord. Maybe as a tenant, you've had a nightmare and a real fight trying to get your bond back. Let me know what your experience is, and we'll find out and share that here on the radio in a matter of moments. On the open line, 13 12 69.
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9: Wiley Park at broken down semi, northbound right turn, King George's Road approaching Punchbowl Road, and the CBD police operation affecting Bathurst Street between Kent Street, Castle Ray Street, both ways. 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I'm Jeff Wallace. 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
2: Good afternoon, I'm Tasaba Brown. OpenAI is fronting a parliamentary inquiry this hour. The artificial intelligence giant is being probed about the Medicare hack. OpenAI's chief strategy officer, Jason Kwon, has apologised for the models going rogue.
5: During internal training and evaluation, our models accessed Australian government websites in ways they were not directed to. That should not have happened. We also should have handled our response better. We are sorry. And we know we have work to do to rebuild trust with the Australian people.
2: An Australian Army soldier has died and five others have been injured during a training exercise southeast of Darwin. The Mount Bundy training area is used by the Australian Army and its allies for live fire training. Five other soldiers were injured in the incident and they were each airlifted to Royal Darwin Hospital. The opposition leader, Angus Taylor's, unveiled his party's plan to reduce migration, calling it the biggest in the history of the country. It will reduce the number of temporary visa holders by about 650,000 over 4 years. It would also halve the humanitarian intake to 10,000 per year. Deputy Liberal leader Jane Humes accused Labor of mismanaging the immigration system, which she's described as negligent. A new plan to ease pressure on southwest Sydney's busiest hospitals has been released. A health hub is planned for Campbelltown, offering services like child and family health care and outpatient services. The Health Minister Ryan Park says the aim is to do as much as possible outside the traditional hospital setting.
6: This integrated health hub, the first of its kind across New South Wales, will be a focus on preventative care and primary care, all designed to try and keep people out of the hospital, and if they do need to go and seek care, not always to be done inside the hospital, to take pressure off this facility and allow that to focus on acute care going forward.
2: Also making news, Aussie comedian Judith Lucy has revealed she's been diagnosed with breast cancer. In sport, Panthers' Lindsay Smith has been called into the Kangaroos' 23-man squad for the World Cup. Roosters' Lindsay Collins has been ruled out due to injury. Brisbane has knocked back St Kilda's opening offer for Sam Marshall. The Saints tabled a future second and future third-round pick for the 20-year-old. To finance, the All Ords is up 60 points at 89.02. One Aussie dollar is buying 69.75 US cents. 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Mostly sunny with possible showers and southwesterly winds. A marine wind warning is current. Partly cloudy tomorrow with temperatures ranging from 14 to 19 in the city, 11 to 20 in the west. Looking further ahead, partly cloudy on Thursday, sunny Friday, possible showers on Saturday. At the moment in the city, it's 28, Bankstown 27, Richmond 27. That's the latest 2SM News. I'm Tasaba Brown.
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0: Yeah, we're finding out what your thoughts are. Having a little talk about getting your bond back. Can it be difficult? You know, can it be a point where you've got to fight tooth and nail to try and get your bond back once you're exiting a rental? Let's find out what you think on 13 12 69. Suzanne's with me. Hello, Suzanne. How are you?
7: I'm good, thanks. How are you?
0: I'm very, very good. What would you like to add to our conversation?
7: We've had rentals since 93, and we've had one back in 2015 that was brand new.
0: Yes.
7: And the charming person in it decided that it was her way of living, and she put cigarettes out in the carpet.
0: Oh, no, yeah.
7: Three months old. So that cost this insurance company about $7,000 with the rest of the damage she did.
0: Wow.
7: And then about two or three years ago, we changed tenants.
0: Yes.
7: And I put down new carpet that cost me nearly $8,000.
0: Mm-hmm.
7: And within 12 months, she got booted out because she kept the place like a pigsty.
0: Oh.
7: And she actually had these big boxes full of dirty nappies.
0: Oh.
7: Like I'm talking about a two-foot 2.5 foot square box by that side. Yeah. It was unreal. And the drawers in the kitchen had dirty nappies in the laundry. It was just unbelievable.
0: How often

0: cost me nearly $8,000.
1: Mm-hmm.
0: And within 12 months, she got booted out because she kept the place like a pigsty.
1: Oh.
0: And she actually had these big boxes full of dirty nappies.
1: Oh.
0: Like I'm talking about a 2 foot, 2.5 foot square box by that side.
1: Yeah.
0: It was unreal. And the drawers in the kitchen had dirty nappies in it, dirty nappies in the laundry. It was just unbelievable.
1: How often are you allowed to have inspections done when they're renting? And you said she was there 12 months before she moved on. Did she have a 12-month lease and then moved on? Or
0: no, she had a 12-month lease, but the real estate went there every 3 months and the girl promised she'd clean up. And we gave her the benefit of the doubt.
1: Can you give them a warning or something like that? Because that's still a long time to suffer through all that. Yeah.
0: And in the end, the amount of dirty nappies in that place was just untold.
1: Mm.
0: It was like months of dirty nappies. And then they had to get a trailer in, a big 8x4, 8x5 trailer.
1: Wow.
0: And they filled it up full of the rubbish they left behind. They had to go, twice, they had to take the stuff to the dump.
1: Yeah.
0: And in the end, we claimed the bond, but of course, as the owners, we still had to pay the bit she failed to pay.
1: Yeah, yeah. These are the nightmare stories that you hear of from time to time, yeah.
0: And yet, I mean, out of, like, since 93, they were the only two horrible tenants we had.
1: Yeah, there you go.
0: And, I mean, one there was there for 14 years, and the one that's actually in that house now, they don't ever want to move out.
1: Yeah, yeah. It's one of those things, isn't it? It really does make you feel that when you've got a good tenant and, you know, there's no trouble and they look after the place, it really does make you put a strong and high value on them, doesn't it?
0: Oh, it does. It really does. I mean, like, we've got a couple of really good tenants and none of them want to move out any time soon, so...
1: Yeah, well,
0: we're happy with that. And
1: yeah, you look after
0: them. You always try to be fair if there's something needs done.
1: Yeah.
0: But get in and do it straight away.
1: That's the way. That's the way. Hey, interesting to hear one of those nightmare stories there from Suzanne. What a dreadful story to hear that. And you hear them. Some are even worse than that. Let's continue on now. Brad joins our conversation. Hello, Brad.
2: How you going, mate?
1: Thank you for calling. What would you like to say about what we're talking about here? Getting the bond back.
2: Yeah. My son just recently... He rents in the Nelson Bay area.
1: Yeah.
2: And I think he's on his fourth rental in 5 years. You know, people selling the houses.
1: Yeah, that happens. Yeah, you get caught up in it. You just get into a place and get settled in, and then all of a sudden it goes on the market, and it's like, oops, sorry, but we're going to have to end your lease. You've got to move on. Oh, wow, here we go. Yeah.
2: Yeah, and so just recently, in the last few months, he's had to move on again.
1: Mm.
2: And his big thing is, keeping this credit rating or whatever you have
1: for being
2: a good tenant.
1: Yes.
2: He's really big on that. So he does a magnificent job of refurbishing the place when he leaves.
1: Yeah.
2: And this place he just left, he even put mulch on all the garden beds again.
1: Oh, wow. There you go.
2: To that extent.
1: Yeah, yeah.
2: And it took him, I had to pay his bond in the next house.
1: Right.
2: Even though he had no trouble.
1: Yeah.
2: There
1: was a delay.
2: Get his bond back for months.
1: A delay in returning the payment.
2: That's right.
1: Yeah.
2: And I had to pay his bond into the next rental, and he just had newborn twins.
1: Yeah.
2: And so they had to get a rental straight away, and he didn't have $3,000 or $4,000.
1: Yeah.
2: I had to give him $3,000.
1: And then he reimbursed you when he got the payment. He reimbursed
2: that
1: money
2: right.
1: back to you. Yeah. Yeah.
2: Yeah, but it took another 6 or 7 weeks before he got that bond money back.
1: Yeah.
2: Even though he had only, he had a 5 mil chip in a door.
1: Yeah.
2: That cost him $150. And that was the only thing that was a problem.
1: Yeah.
2: And, just this... waiting on getting the bond back. And
1: he
2: would not kick up a storm because he's so worried about...
1: He wants to keep his perfect credit rate, rating when it comes to the rental board.
2: When it comes to renting.
1: Yeah.
2: And,
1: Well, he's lucky he had you there to help him out and just to bide him over a little time there till he got
2: it
1: back.
2: Mate. Yeah. But it shouldn't have been necessary,
1: the
2: thing.
1: Yeah. Yeah, that puts a lot of pressure on people.

0: because you're trying to move from one place to the next, and sometimes you need that money to go towards the next place for a bond.
1: Well, a lot of people just haven't got the money to go into the next place without getting that bond back.
0: Yeah.
1: And he would be one of many that were in that situation, I'd imagine.
0: There you go. Yeah. No.
1: And but he no issues, but it still took so long.
0: Yeah.
1: And he's in another house for, 5 or 6 weeks before he gets his bond back.
0: Yeah. No, very, very fortunate to have you to assist him there to tie him over with that money until that time that it was given to him after those delays. Thank you so much, Brad. Hearing the story there about how things went with your son. It is the open line today. We're talking to you on 13 12 69 across the Super Radio Network.

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1: 2SM, Sydney traffic.
2: While the Parker broken down semi, northbound right turn, King George's Road approaching Punchbowl Road. Emergency work to CBD, westbound lane 1 for Market Street between Pitt Street and George Street. M1, watch out for breakdown, Windy Banks, Mount Keringai northbound. Being this an X-Trail Hybrid e-Power 2-wheel drive is here, starting from $45,990 drive away. 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
3: It's that time of the afternoon where we like to do the afternoon quiz. Your chance to win for yourself the Stiff, Sore and Sorry pack. All you have to do is be the last person standing on question 5. I have 5 questions here. And you also get the bragging rights too. You know, you are the person who was our winner of the quiz today. It's a general quiz, just general questions. Our get-in let's do this. Let's play our theme. Here we go. Trivia time, quiz time. Question number 1, and you need to call 13 12 69 to play the quiz today. What animal is at the start of every MGM movie? Been there for a long time. Every MGM movie. What animal is at the very beginning, at the start of every MGM movie? If you know the answer to that, give me a call on 13 12 69. That is our quiz number today, 13 12 69. Your chance to win the Stiff, Sore and Sorry pack. If you know the answer to this question, I've got 4 other questions for you. They're all general today, general questions. What animal is at the start of every MGM movie? Let's see how you go today. We're going to go to the quiz right now. We'll see who's on the line. 13 12 69 is our number, and see who wants to play, who wants to have the bragging rights and be our winner today. All right, let's go to the phones for the quiz. I think I've got Barbara with me. Hello, Barbara, how are you?
4: Hi, I'm very well. How are you?
3: Thank you for calling through. Let's see how you are with your trivia knowledge. The first question today, what animal is at the start of every MGM movie?
4: A lion.
3: You think it's a lion? Let's have a look.
4: I do.
3: Yes, it is a lion. Well played.
4: Thank you.
3: Question number 2, and I can give you a hint if you need it, but I think you're going to be right, okay?
4: Okay.
3: Which planet shares its name with a chemical element?
4: A clue, please.
3: Rightio. It starts with M, and the lead singer of Queen, it's his last name.
4: Which
3: planet shares its name with a chemical element? Starts with the letter M, and the lead singer, Freddie, of Queen, it's his last name.
4: Mercury. I'm glad you didn't hear my other answer.
3: Oh, you're going to lock in Mercury? We'll go Mercury?
4: Yes, please.
3: Let's have a look. Yes, it is, yeah. And Freddie Mercury was the lead singer of Queen, so I thought that might have been a good clue for you.
4: Absolutely the best.
3: You're on your own now with this one, but I think it's pretty easy. Question number 3. In tennis, what score always follows deuce?
4: Advantage.
3: You're going to go advantage. Let's lock that in and see if that is the correct answer. Yes, it is. Look at you. You're going well, Barbara. You're going really well. Question number 4. You've only got 2 to go here. Question number 4. How many wives did King Henry VIII have?
4: 7.
3: How many wives did King Henry VIII have? You're saying 7? You want to lock that in?
4: I might change to 8.
3: You're going to go 8? 8 wives? Let's have a look. Oh, Barbara, no. He didn't have 8 wives. Let's continue on right now. Let's see what Jeff thinks. He's on the line. G'day, Jeff.
5: G'day, how you going?
3: Jeff, we're up to question 4. How many wives did King Henry VIII have?
5: Oh, I hope it's 6.
3: You're going 6? And that is correct. Yes, he had 6. 6 wives of King Henry VIII. It didn't end up well for the girls, I can tell you.
5: No good.
3: So that means you're here for the last question. If you get this right, you're our winner today.
5: Yep.
3: Question number 5. What's the name of the galaxy that we live in?
5: That sounds silly.
3: They're a good little chocolate. They're a nice little
5: Milky
3: chocolate.
5: Milky Way, yeah, that's what I thought. Milky Way.
3: You're going to go Milky Way? Let's have a look.
5: Yeah, that's what I thought.
3: Milky Way. It's a good little chocolate too. Little sort of milky chocolate. Very nice. Hey, well done, Jeff. You've got the bragging rights. You're our winner today, and you've won the Stiff, Sore and Sorry pack. You hold on the line there. Lewis is going to get all your details off you. Well played today. You're the last person standing, and, yeah, you've got it, Jeff. So well done for that one there. We'll be back to do the quiz tomorrow. Well, in fact, it should be Brent Bultitude. All going well. If Chris is back on deck, it'll be Brent Bultitude tomorrow afternoon. He'll be here to do the quiz with you. Just a little bit of fun here on the Super Radio Network.

0: Great band out of the 80s in LA. His name is Richard Page. He was known for a long time as a backup singer. He sang backup singer for everyone in LA, everyone from Richard Marx, Rick Springfield, very, very big. Lionel Richie, he did backup for him, very big backup singer, and then finally got his chance in front of the spotlight with that band Mr. Mister, and that hit song there, Broken Wings. We've got the latest news coming up in a matter of moments. We'll check in with the 2SM Super Radio Network News Desk, and it's great to have you company today. Hopefully, Brent Bultitude back with you tomorrow here on the Super Radio Network.
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2: Wiley Park are broken down semi-northbound for the right turn. King George's Road approaching Punchbowl Road, CBD. 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
3: It really is very much about the sort of people we want to come here. 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
9: Oh, I'm gonna go to the toilet and grab some more beers. Pause it for me?
10: No way, mate. We're not pausing live sport. Look, he's about to score a try.
9: Nah, it'll be all right. Oh, what? Oh, no! Did I miss it? Come on, mate. You've got to rewind it, please.
10: Not a chance, mate. You can catch it on the highlights reel.
11: You won't miss a moment if you drink wise.
12: Good afternoon. I'm Tasava Brown. One Nation leader Pauline Hanson has claimed credit for dragging the major parties into the immigration debate. Rhys Sullivan explains.
13: The coalition officially announced its migration policy today, pledging to slash temporary student and graduate visas to reduce the net migration intake to around 500,000 over 4 years. It comes after the government also announced a shift in its own policy, tightening the ability of temporary migrants to remain in the country and threatening increased enforcement to remove visa overstayers. Senator Hanson, whose party announced its migration policy in the aftermath of May's federal budget, says she should be credited with kick-starting the debate on the topic. In a post to her social media pages, she claims both Liberal and Labor have been dragged kicking and screaming into the immigration debate, and the parties have ignored Australians for decades and prefer if they didn't have to talk about it at all. At Parliament House, Canberra, Rhys Sullivan, Super Radio Network News.
12: OpenAI has apologised to Australians for its AI models accessing government websites they were never directed to. The company concedes it should have been handled better. OpenAI's Chief Strategy Officer Jason Kwon is fronting the Parliament's Joint Select Committee on Artificial Intelligence in Sydney today and says the company's paused training on some frontier models.
14: We have a model out there called Astra 6.0. We trained one called 6.1. It wasn't as good on the alignment measurements as 6.0, and it was still better than some of the other models we had. I'm not saying it was a bad measurement, but because of the current situation, we wanted to make sure we were putting our best foot forward.
12: Meantime, the AI inquiry has heard from ARIA's CEO, Annabelle Heard, who says there is no creative industry without the creatives being protected.
15: No amount of spin will convince Australia's artists and record labels that what big AI is proposing is anything short of theft. And I cannot think of a single thing that would be more damaging to the future of the music industry and the broader media and creative industry sector than caving into big AI.
12: The New South Wales Premier's slammed tomorrow's pro-Palestine rallies as heartless. October 7 marks 3 years since the attacks. There will be rallies with Sydney organisers using the slogan, "Don't let Israel steal the date." Chris Minns says there are plenty of other days for protests.
16: I think these organisers in many cases thrive on the notoriety and the attention that they get. But that doesn't mean that it's anything other than incredibly poor taste. And it's just a heartless thing to do.
12: A body's been discovered partially submerged in a livestock trough on a rural New South Wales property near the Queensland border, south of Mwillimba. It was found in a livestock dip, and it's unclear how long the body has been in the trough. Officials in Russia have provided conflicting information about the death of an employee at a Siberian anti-plague laboratory. The US, European Commission and World Health Organization are monitoring the situation. The victim was aged in her 20s and she may have been infected in a possible lab accident. In sport, the Roosters have moved fast to fill the void left by departing hero Mark Nwanganituwaze, extending winger Tommy Talau. The new NRL premiers are also closing in on a new deal for winger Daniel Tupou. Panthers' Lindsay Smith has been called into the Kangaroos squad for the World Cup after Roosters' Lindsay Collins was ruled out due to injury. North Melbourne has formally named Fremantle assistant coach Jamie Graham as their new coach. Graham spent 5 seasons at the Dockers as an assistant to Justin Longmire. Blues Hudson O'Keefe and Flynn Riley have requested trades away from the club. O'Keefe hopes to join the Bulldogs while Riley wants to get to Collingwood. And Novak Djokovic has advanced the championship match at the China Open to set up a stunning battle with Australia's Alex de Minaur. It comes after his opponent Daniil Medvedev was defaulted from the pair's semi-final clash in Beijing. Turning to finance, the All Ords is up 46 points at 89.05, and one Australian dollar is currently buying 69.72 US cents. 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Mostly sunny with possible showers and southwesterly winds. A marine wind warning is current. Partly cloudy tomorrow with temperatures ranging from 14 to 19 in the city, 11 to 20 in the west. Looking further ahead, partly cloudy on Thursday, sunny Friday, possible showers on Saturday. At the moment in the city, it's 24, Bankstown 27, Richmond 29. That's the latest 2SM News. I'm Tazaba Brown.
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17: The decider for 2026 is on.
18: Oh, Fletcher Sharp.
17: He goes to Manaewa. He goes sprinting into the backfield and puts it down under the posts. Marky Mark's going to be back in the game here. He's up against Marju.
18: Oh, Ponga!
17: Ponga swoops on the ball.
18: They won't get him.
17: He's passed halfway. Cherry Evans after him. The Newcastle captain goes 100.
18: Toya sprinting downfield. He takes the catch. He offloads. No one into last. He plays
17: second. He's produced another special piece of football.
18: McKenny with a juggle. Then an off by Billy Smith. Dummies.
17: And he can't get the ball down. McKenny. Yes, he does.
18: Cherry Evans. He kicks towards the pass and bounces back to Esco. Floats it from Nwanganituwaze. They're not going to stop him.
17: He gets another grand final try.
18: Kerry Evans, here he goes. The master of the field goal. He's knocked another one on the channel. Back to Sharp. Down to Bradman. And Marshall, he scored the try. Smith from out.
19: He's got it.
18: He's kicked the goal. Newcastle have fought every inch of the way, but the class of the Roosters has prevailed. They're the Premiers of 26.
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20: Good afternoon, everybody. Welcome aboard. Nice to be back, folks. Looking forward to your thoughts, 13 12 69, to come aboard and join us here on Talking Sport. The top's in, Brady Papworth. Gav Robbo's back today. Looking forward to his thoughts. And Graham Hughes. And we're here right through up until 6 o'clock later on this afternoon. Don't forget those text messages. Looking forward to those. 0434 44 1269. Your emails, 2sm.com.au. And our Facebook page, Super Network Talking Sport. Hit the like button with your comments there. Now, folks, it's all about the grand final today. Well done, well played, well planned by the Roosters right through that last month of a great season for them. And, of course, what's left to be said about those Newcastle Knights? So gutsy and against huge stats on the day, they nearly pulled off a miracle. 13-12-69 to come aboard and join us. Afternoon, guys.
21: Afternoon, everyone.
22: How you going, boys? Good to see you.
19: What about the world traveller?
22: Oh, no, yeah, I know.
19: How good? How many countries did you get to?
22: 9. So
19: wow.
22: I was not, I must admit, I'm not a very good traveller, so, but you got to, sometimes.
19: How can you not be a good traveller?
22: It was just one of those moments you sort of do when the priest says for a better or for worse, but, I mean, you are a good traveller, but it was good, yeah.
20: Yeah, we missed you.
22: Yeah, did you? Lucky I rang you a couple of days ago. Yeah. Remind you, I'm still alive and just trying to do my best, tick along day by day.
20: It was a bit upsetting, but Guru and Spud got over it.
22: Yeah, I can imagine. I'll see those two in a week where the band's back and playing, so that'll be good.
20: What a great performance, so solid and well controlled by the Roosters.
19: Mm. Congrats to the Chookies. The most dominant one-point win I've ever seen.
20: Yeah, I know.
22: Well, can I ask you both, I can't work out the statistics of the game, let alone 1 point. I mean, it looks to me like they should have lost by 24 points or more.
20: Well, they were unbelievably tough the way they hung in.
22: Oh, they inspired the crap out of me. They were unbelievable.
19: Yeah, they were amazing. Amazing. Because they had no right to be in the game yet.
22: They had no right.
19: They were.
20: And upon reflection, one of New England, Natuasi's tries, of course, came from a drop ball and a kick through off the ground. So, I mean, you know, their defences were absolutely outstanding.
22: I'd go as close to... So, look, I take my hat off for the Roosters, and one of my mates up near me, he's the biggest Roosters fan. He was just beside himself, which I was so stoked about. But the amount of people who weren't Knights fans at the coffee the next morning talking about, they just could not believe the Knights' performance. A lot of people, not even Knights fans, just talking about what they, and Pappy's just right. I mean, I got no idea how it was 1 point in the game.
19: A fantastic game. Super tight. I don't think the Roosters win if Mark Nwanga Nitawasi doesn't play. He does things others. He's an amazing player.
20: Yeah.
19: And he's now won't play again.
22: He's huge loss. Forget about the Roosters. He's just a massive loss to the game.
19: I agree. I think
22: I couldn't work out, how did he not win the medal?
19: I thought he would. I thought he was probably my best. But look, Ted, no denying Teddy deserved it too. I mean, just fabulous.
20: Look, Sammy Walker was not comfortable on the day. He was not great on the day.
19: Didn't need to be, though. They can't all be. There's too many Chiefs in that team. There's so many.
20: Yeah.
22: Yeah.
19: A lot of good players. A lot of rep players. It's, you know, in terms of personnel.
20: Nefahu was outstanding.
19: Yeah, he was.
20: Up front.
19: He was after a quiet month.
20: Yeah. Whenever there's a really good, rock-solid grand final win, you're always talking about at least one of the front rowers.
22: Yeah.
19: Yeah, he was good. Great game. Nerve-wracking, let me tell you. 12-0.
22: Ah.
19: Crikey.
22: I just, to be honest, I was blown away. I kept thinking, what's going on here? Dust doesn't look like they got the ball. It looks like they're just tackling. Well, was it, they did 111 extra tackles? Is that right?
19: I would have thought at least.
22: I think it's about that.
20: More than that, I think, yeah.
22: Is anyone actually, I had the paperwork and I left it at home actually, but the time with the ball, was it, I know they said it was like, was it 58, 42% or something like that?
20: Yeah, it was huge.
19: It was, yeah.
20: Territory and everything.
19: Yeah, yeah, everything.
22: So
19: everything. I mean, the stat that they kept putting up on the telly was a number of halves possessions in the opposition 20.
22: Yeah.
19: It was like 50-3. I mean, it's crazy numbers.
22: Well, one of the fellas I was watching with, he said, just imagine if, this is, you know, an hour after, just imagine if the Knights actually won in the last few minutes. You know, they fluke something and, you know, a drop out from 40 out or whatever it is and they win. Can you imagine? He said, could anyone think of another grand final that would have been like that? And no one could think of anything.
19: Yeah.
22: Could you think of one?
19: Yeah, because we had Spud here the last few weeks. And he lost the grand final in the final seconds, remember, when Darren Albert scored for Newcastle.
22: That's right. Good point.
19: And it was...
22: Yeah, that's your equal.
19: It would have been exactly the same.
22: Actually, here's the point. I think that was a more equal game with regard to the both teams having the ball and both teams looking, you know, possibly going to win because no one thought the Knights were going to win.
19: No, well, correct.
20: Well planned, I said. Trent Robbo rested nearly, what, a dozen out of the squad.
19: In the final round, yep.
20: Then just set it up for the way they set up, and you got to hand it to them. Professionally, it was really well done, they did.
19: Well, they lost week one of finals.
20: Yep, correct.
19: They were beaten by Penrith week one.
22: Yeah. And also, just quickly, I'm not really good on the social media stuff, and a lot of young people are, especially in that. But just to the people who feel that this social media stuff's their outright, you know, opinion, like, I don't normally do it, but it's the old get stuffed award with regard to the entertainment. I thought how they did it and the reason and the meaning behind that entertainment meant something to people. It wasn't just about a song or whatever. So just be, you know, have a thought about that. I'd much rather those emotional moments than just the Snoop Dogg effort that he did with, you know, I thought that was a bit unfair with what the grand final copped.
20: Yeah, I wasn't too impressed by it.
22: Oh, but, Graham, I mean, emotionally, it got people.
19: Don't even watch it.
22: There was reason about it, and that meant something to people, and sometimes that's more important.
20: Yeah, well, I just wasn't impressed by it. Sorry.
22: Yeah, okay.
20: 13-12-69, that open line number to come aboard. We're looking forward to your thoughts out of the grand final, folks, of 2026. Looking forward to when you come aboard right after this.
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2: On the M4 in Holroyd, we have a multi-vehicle crash causing delays eastbound approaching the Pitt Street overpass. In the CBD, there's emergency roadworks westbound on Market Street. That's between Pitt Street and George Street. 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I'm Thomas Reeve with the latest traffic on 2SM 1269.
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0: 13:12:69 to join us with your thoughts out of the grand final, folks. Hope you enjoyed your extra long weekend as well. Hello, Woodsy.
1: How are you, boys?
0: Good.
2: Woodsy.
1: Mate, I just cannot believe it was a great grand final. But the thing I can't believe, no one has mentioned how many short drop-offs Newcastle did when they didn't need to. They were in front.
0: So what are you suggesting? Because they were in front, they shouldn't have gone short?
1: Oh, they did it four times in a row.
3: But don't you think, though...
0: Well, they had to. They were under pressure.
3: Oh, I think that's the thing, though. They were under huge pressure.
1: I know they were under pressure, but, I mean, they tried four times in a row. They should have been defending from the other end of the field instead of defending on their own 10-yard line.
0: And what were they going to do? It only takes two tackles and they're back inside your 20 anyway.
3: Yeah. That's what got brought up. That same question, I was with a bunch of people and that same question came up.
0: Doesn't do you much good, Woodsy. That's why they go for trying to get the ball back.
3: Yeah, one of the points was brought up when we were all talking about the same thing was that they just theoretically they gave them a chance of getting the ball. And the other thing that it did, it gave them like two or three tackles so they weren't going up and back 5 and 7, 8 metres quickly. They're just saving a little bit of breath. Sounded weird, but when I thought about it...
1: If they were behind, but they were in front and they were doing it. I'm thinking, why are you trying to get the ball back, boot it down the other end and defend from that end, not on your own bloody mind?
0: It takes a hell of a lot to get it past halfway, as I said to you, and then you're already under pressure in two tackles.
1: Yeah. Yeah, fair enough, boys, fair enough. But, great grand final and, the Roosters, geez, they did play a great game.
0: They were solid, the Roosters. They were rock solid.
1: They played a Penrith sort of game. Just constantly did the same thing over and over and just kept the pressure up.
2: Yeah, they were good.
1: Yeah.
2: They were good.
1: All right, boys, I let you go.
2: Good on you, Woodsy.
0: Thank you, Woodsy. Right. Thank you. The great Chang.
4: Hi, boys. How you going?
0: Good.
2: Chang.
4: Welcome back, Robbo.
3: G'day, mate.
4: What'd you bring me?
3: What's that?
4: Bring me a present.
3: I sort of got stuck into, you know how you grab those things that go on the fridge?
4: Oh, right, yeah, well, that's no good because Pappy gave me the Roosters, Graham gave me a 32-1 winner.
3: Oh, did he? Okay, what I gave you by turning up today is, like, when I finish the show, you'll feel better about yourself. You won't feel you're as dumb as I. So I'm a motivational sort of piece.
4: What a great ride, Graham.
0: It was a sensational ride.
4: Good. She's got the chance, but, there might be... hopefully she gets some rides for a big stable, She's certainly earned it.
0: Well, she's well-respected by Waller.
4: Absolutely.
0: Look, you just had as soon as they turned into the straight and you saw her move to the middle of the track.
4: Yeah.
0: And then the acceleration was there. You knew immediately the horse was going to be somewhere in the finish. And then as they got halfway down, that you knew going to win well.
4: Yeah, it was all over then once she got to that, 100 metre of line.
0: Yeah.
4: But also got the other one up too.
0: Drew Akivo. It was a good ride and a pretty dominant win for distances,
4: Just on the game, in a way, I'm sort of 50-50. I thought Ponga, any other game, he would have been bidden for that.
3: Was he the only person that did something like that in the game, was he?
4: It was one, no, I thought he's clearly hit him in the head.
3: Yeah. Do you think anything to do with the 27 shoulder charges that snuck its way through the game? What do you reckon they would get?
4: Yeah, well, they were sort of, because it was a grand final, lied down a bit.
3: What about the accidental about 9 or 10 major sort of hits in the head you saw that nothing got said? What about those?
4: Yeah, well, there was a lot of accidental slips as well.
3: Yeah, Ponga must be the only one got remembered, I suppose.
4: Which one did you talk about, the Radley one or...?
3: Mate, I'd need a computer and two people to go through it all again to write down all the actuals.
4: The Ponga one was clear as day, I thought, was a sit bit. And then 5 minutes later, he used to run the length of the field and scored a try. Mm. That's how I looked at it.
0: That was brilliant.
4: In a way, I'm glad he didn't go off because I'd rather, 13 on 13. I didn't want any
3: I can't. Yeah, I can't stand that.
4: But the Roosters were really solid, and I think, you know, they were bustled. Walker and DCE early on, you know. There was no timing given to them, really.
0: Yeah,
4: Newcastle forwards.
0: Walker threw some pretty poor passes that hit the deck.
4: Yeah, that's true. But I thought Spencer came on and played very well.
2: Yeah, he did. He did. Damn right he did. What about the try? Francis Manulele'ua back on that angle and just, my God.
4: Pappy, you've got to get that 100%.
2: Oh, so good. The execution was just like...
4: Yeah, and I'm superb.
2: I'm a Roosters fan and I'm applauding.
4: Yeah, they've had to be exact timing, you know? And they did it perfectly. It was a great try. Yeah, you feel a bit for the Knights, you know, but yeah, it's just, as you said, Graham, they rested all those players, and I think that saw them through.
0: Yeah. Look, the Knights will come out of this grand final really well. They will be, you know, when people look back on this grand final in years to come, they'll go, yeah, Roosters were solid. But what about those Knights? How good were the Knights right through the whole finals? They'll get huge raps out of that.
4: I think that surface again, there was another lot of couple of slips over. I mean, it's pushing for a day game, but I don't think they'll do it.
0: No, it won't happen.
3: A lot of people bringing that up. Yeah. I'm with them. I'm with the. I think, you know, 6 o'clock's a good one. I'm not being unfair, but not many...
4: Even then, you've got dew on the ground, though, Robert.
3: What's that?
4: Even then, you've got dew on the ground.
3: I can't remember the Knights player that kept slipping three or four times.
4: I think it was Fletcher, the 5'8".
3: But, 7:30. Everyone's still thinking it's 7:30 because of the news. I just don't think that's true anymore.
4: All right. Well, anyway, I've got to go to Dragons training. Okay.
2: Okay. You go.
0: Good on you, Greg Chang.
4: Good
2: on you.
0: Thank you, mate.
2: I was really quite pleased they refereed it in an Origin style and let the game go, and there were virtually no penalties. How many penalties
3: were
2: there in the
3: game?
2: Three
3: penalties.
2: There you go. I mean, I'm pretty happy that they went that way and not had periods where it was 13-on-12 and, you know, there's nothing really nasty that happened.
3: I agree. I think then it comes down to, can we just leave the normal NRL games refereed the same way? We'd have less.
2: Yeah, but we do know that Origin and big games do get refereed differently. And we're okay with it, I think. Anyway.
0: Yeah. Yes. 13-12-69 to come aboard and join us, folks. A bit of a grand final wrap. Still looking forward to all of that. All of your calls. A lot more of them coming right after the news headlines.
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6: In Beecroft, a two-car crash has northbound traffic delayed on Beecroft Road near Kirkham Street. On the M4 and Hull Road, a multi-car crash eastbound approaching the Pitt Street overpass in the CBD. Look out for emergency roadworks westbound on Market Street between Pitt Street and George Street. 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I'm Thomas Reeve with the latest traffic on 2SM 1269.
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11: 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Cream comes on steady, hot and strong. 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
17: Good afternoon, I'm Tisaba Brum. Business groups are coming out against Angus Taylor's plan for deep cuts to migration today. The Australian Chamber of Commerce and Industry warns the cuts would hit economic growth hard. The Coalition's plan would reduce the number of temporary visa holders by around 650,000 over 4 years and also halve the humanitarian intake to 10,000 per year. Shadow Home Affairs Minister John O'Dunham has told News 24 it's set to be the biggest immigration reduction in Australia's history.
18: Today we want Australians to understand exactly what our policy means, what it will mean for the economy. Elements of that pertain to what it means for the budget as well, which I'm sure we'll talk through today. But we will make sure we are completely transparent. Australians deserve this when it comes to policies, and that's something Angus, Jane, Matt and I have committed to do as part of our announcement today.
17: The Australian Prime Minister Anthony Albanese has declared it's important Pacific voices are heard after landing in Fiji to attend his first UN climate summit in more than 4 years. The Albanese government is facing intense pressure to justify the cost, estimated at more than $20 million. The campaign strategic lead of Make Big Polluters Pay, Julie Ann Richards, says urgent action's needed.
19: Climate change poses an existential risk for the Pacific, and it poses really strong risks back home in Australia as well. So what we need more than anything is for the Albanese government to create a plan for how we're going to get out of this situation, a plan for how we're going to end fossil fuels.
17: A man's been found dead inside a unit south of Brisbane at Woodbridge. A crime scene has been established and investigations are continuing. Anthony Albanese has offered his condolences to the family, friends and colleagues of an Australian soldier killed. He died in a rollover accident during a training exercise in the Northern Territory. Updating sport, the Perth Bears chief has been given 3 months to save his job after he survived an internal push to remove him from the helm of the franchise. And Mary Fowler's been replaced by Lee Davidson in the Aussie squad ahead of the two upcoming internationals. The Matildas star is withdrawing due to personal reasons. To finance, the All Ords is up 38 points at 88.98 and one Aussie dollar is buying 69.7 US cents. 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Mostly sunny with possible showers and southwesterly winds. A marine wind warning is current. Partly cloudy tomorrow with temperatures ranging from 14 to 19 in the city, 11 to 20 in the west. Looking further ahead, partly cloudy on Thursday, sunny Friday, possible showers on Saturday. At the moment in the city, it's 24, Bankstown 27, Richmond 29. That's the latest 2SM News. I'm Tisaba Brown.

0: Graham's just gone down to the bank to check his winnings from the weekend. A million callers online. G'day, Spirit.
1: Hey, gentlemen, how are we?
0: Good.
2: Spirit.
1: That's the way. Good grand final. Congratulations to the Roosters. I was hoping for a Newcastle win, but...
0: I think a lot of people were. Unless you were a Roosters fan, I think most people were going for the fairy tale.
1: Well, the funny thing is, I go out and watch nearly all Roosters games because I'm close to the stadium. Yeah, I thought it was good. I think if they didn't have Marky Mark on the field, they don't win.
0: Yeah, I agree. I mean, he's amazing.
1: Happy, he does things I've never seen. I rate him the best winger I've ever seen, and I've seen a hell of a lot of good wingers.
2: I agree with you.
0: He's freaky.
1: You know what it is, Pappy? You watch him, what he does. He sold the ball to that winger.
0: Yeah.
1: He stepped in back out again, and it just that second, because Best is coming across with him. He should have kept going, and I reckon they would have taken him out.
2: Everyone said that, and couldn't understand why the winger hadn't worked that out. I'm not being unfair to him, but he sort of went back in about half a metre.

0: made him the best winger I've ever seen. And I've seen a hell of a lot of good wingers.
1: I agree with you.
2: He's freaky.
0: You know what it is, Pappy? You watch him, what he does. He sold the book to that winger.
2: Yeah.
0: He stepped in back out again, and it just takes a second because Best is coming across with him. He should have kept going. And I reckon they would have taken him out.
1: Everyone said that and couldn't understand why the winger hadn't worked that out. I'm not being unfair to him, but he sort of went back in about half a metre and that was all he...
0: He just propped.
2: Yeah.
1: I know. It was, and he should have realised he had his teammate on his inside. He should have just trusted that because
0: It was Best.
1: Yeah.
0: It was Best. He would have taken him out.
1: I think it's a huge loss for the game. I'm not a Roosters fan, but, mate, that bloke... When he's got the ball, when he's 2 metres out, personally, when I'm watching, I think they won't stop him.
2: And apart from which, he's a beast. He's like 6'4" and 107
1: but
2: kilos.
1: You think his north, south, east, west movements are like the speed of a quick halfback?
2: Yeah.
1: Like he's just.
0: Yeah, but look at him just taking the ball up as well.
1: How many yards he makes
0: from the back of the field, taking him and the giraffe. Taking that ball up,
2: yeah.
0: Come on, but even last week, Pappy, you see him. He sold the dummy that he's in defence,
2: yeah.
0: And he sells the dummy to Farmsworth. Get that? You watch him go back just that second. Things leans forward, makes him throw the ball.
2: Yeah, no, he's got a feel for it. Here's the question then. He, in my opinion, and look, he played for my club, and we recruited him as a kid. 19, he might have been 18, 19. He came from St. Pat's at Strathfield. Never got picked in any of the junior rugby rep teams, so he was never part of the pathway or academies or any of that. And we saw this kid. He was had quite the physique and was a great athlete. And so I've seen this for a long, long time. Now, rugby league suits him like no game I've ever seen.
0: Yep. Yep.
2: And I cannot...
1: It's just a bank account, isn't it?
2: He pushed 30-odd runs on the weekend. It was amazing workload. His skill level...
1: It's just a bank account decision, but isn't it?
2: But his skill level is showcased in rugby league, whereas I watch Joey Swalee, who I also love as a player, but I mean, he gets 5 or 6 opportunities a game, if he's lucky.
0: I've never seen some of the things that he does at any winger. In the comp ever since I've been watching the game, and that's all the years, pretty old now, but all my years, and I watched him from the start, Patty. I went out there and I said to my mate, this kid's only learning. Probably the third or fourth came in, and I'm going, mate, he's going to be all right. I didn't think he was this good, but I'm
2: he's good,
0: all
2: right.
0: The other thing I wanted to talk about, the Roosters had a lot of luck too. Obviously the ball come off the post. That's the trial we're talking about.
2: Yeah, luck.
0: But, yeah, of course. But the other one is when the ball was just about to go dead, it pops up, hits him in the chest, goes dead. There's another 6 again. Yes, yeah, they deserve the win, Bruce, obviously.
2: Yeah, yeah.
0: But can I just make one point before I go?
1: Yeah.
0: In the women's game,
2: yep.
0: The referee, and again, it's my pet hate, the linesman, where they are. 2 blatant forward passes.
2: Yep.
0: Right where the linesman is standing,
2: yep.
0: Still doesn't rule on it.
2: Yep.
1: You know what, but I spent a bit of time on an aeroplane with one of the NRL linesmen, and we had a bit of a discussion about this, and in the end, they're basically not allowed to.
0: What do you mean not allowed to? That's the only thing that what's he bunk I can't rule on.
2: Yep.
0: That should be their only job.
1: Well,
2: pretty much.
1: It's not something that gets driven on them to do.
0: It's their only job. You go to anything, and they'll go... Here's where the ball went there. Did it go out on the fork? They're all on the camera, obviously.
1: Yeah.
0: Just get. And even last week, the linesman was nowhere to be seen when Radley threw that ball, and then Markey again. He puts out, but he throws the ball mile forward.
2: Yeah, he did.
0: Like, come on, you've one job to do. You're not even anywhere. And then when you are like on the wicket with the referee right on the line, he still didn't rule on it.
1: But they're not there. Then,
0: but that's what they are.
2: They are there.
1: I understand what you're saying, but it's about I understand.
0: It really pissed me off that it's one job to do, and it's going to cost someone a grant or a semi final or whatever, and you still can't, you're too scared to rule on it. Well, don't be there. And the other one was the girls with the hip drop. They never got nothing. It was just straight penalty, that was it.
1: Okay.
0: Yeah, if it was the men on this weekend, that would have been straight off.
1: Okay.
0: Anyway, that's
2: yeah.

0: All right.
1: Have a good day.
0: Good man. Good on your spirit.
2: Good on you, Spyro.
0: See you, mate. Oh, fed up Fred.
3: Hey, how are you?
2: What are you fed up about?
0: Yeah. I mean, how long have we got?
3: I don't want to muck this up.
2: What's wrong?
3: Number one, I would like to thank Graham for those tips. The last time I rang, I told you I back them all the time. As soon as I see them, straight on the TAB, bang, bang, bang.
0: Wow.
3: I am laughing. I am laughing. Right, so I usually back the three for a multi, you know.
2: Okay.
3: Or the two for a multi. Absolutely. I don't know where you get these tips from, mate. They're brilliant.
0: He studies. Okay. He actually has a bit of a knack for it.
3: Yeah, well, that's fantastic. I love him to death.
0: At odds.
3: Number two. Yeah, 40. I've got 40.
0: I mean, it's one thing tipping, you know, 2-1 favourites, but finding a 40-1 or a 15-1 in an 18-horse field is...
3: And that little girl's Sienna Grima, right? Now, I was born and bred in Malta, right? I'm Maltese. But I'm 90% sure Grima is a Maltese name.
2: Is it?
3: So she's got descendants, you know, through from... wherever they come to Australia.
2: Yeah.
3: I come to Australia in 1954, right?
2: Did you?
3: Good. What a ride.
2: Jeepers.
3: So that's the first thing. The second thing, second thing, my missus drove me to the bolo. Right? Instead of getting a courtesy bus.
0: Oh, come on.
3: 1-500. Thank you very much. I've had a couple of beers.
0: Gamble responsibly and drink responsibly.
3: I got the major of some blood in. Anyway, the third thing was, I'll get down. Oh, AI. Pappy.
0: Yeah, yeah.
3: Do you like AI, Pappy?
0: No.
3: Okay. So.
0: Why?
3: On a Saturday, the TAB gives you three venues bet return for the first six races.
2: Wow.
3: Right? So you just go, AI.
2: Really?
3: What's the bets? Bang, bang, bang, bang, bang. And you back them all five to win.
2: That's astonishing.
0: AI.
3: And hey, don't tell anyone.
0: Too late, you have. Anyway, Fred.
3: The last thing is... I've been brooding about this all weekend. One of your callers last week rang up and said about Parramatta losing all three grades in 1980. You can check this. I could be wrong, but they weren't there in 1980. In 1981, they were there all three grades, lost thirds, lost reserves, and, of course, it's 20-11 against Newtown in the first.
2: Mm.
3: That bloke needs to be correct.
0: Right.
3: That's it.
4: Good man. Fed up.
3: Thank you, boy. And a Graham.
4: Yeah.
3: Keep them coming, mate. Keep them coming.
4: Good on you. All right.
3: Thanks, mate.
0: Gamble responsibly.
2: Thank you, Fred. Just quickly, Graham, got an email here from Trevor from Port Macquarie. He said something I didn't know. He actually agreed. He said, for once, Robbo, I actually agree with you. I thought the entertainment for the grand final was good. But this is the point. He said, especially when I found out all of the performers donated their fees to MND. And I personally didn't know that. So if anyone else didn't know that, that's a great piece of news. He also said something last week. Yes, Husky's someone I found that wasn't funny. Last week he disagreed with everything the guru said. So I don't know what happened there. But that's interesting. I'm glad the donation is a magnificent effort by the singers and the performers. So awesome. But it doesn't happen much.
4: 13-12-69 to come aboard, folks. Back after this.
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6: M1 Mount Coringa, earlier car fire for southbound lane 1, heading back towards Sydney. Liverpool, broken down van, northbound. Hume Highway, Memorial Avenue for the right turn. UniSuper's been helping Australians build great retirements for over 40 years, and it's open to every Australian. 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I'm Jeff Wallace. That's House Traffic on 2SM 1269.
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0: Looking forward to your thoughts, folks, after the big long weekend. Dick says, and I'm still trying to work this out, gentlemen, did any Knights players, in your opinion, outstrip Smith over the final series?
1: Sandon Smith.
2: Has to be.
1: Probably not. Come on, they're unsung, unnamed, underrated forwards were pretty bloody good.
0: What's your comparison with Sandon Smith?
1: He's just saying, was anyone better than he was over the finals for the Knights? And the answer is maybe, but it's a good question. He was excellent, if that's the Smith you're referring to.
2: I must admit, I thought if you put the Newcastle Knights final series into some sort of television story, you couldn't stop watching it. I thought it was unbelievable. A few weeks how they got to the grand final is a story in itself. Let alone
1: really good.
2: What about the other? I thought the greatest thing was. Obviously, there was a very difficult thing to deal with, and with regard to a horrible thing that happened with that accident. But how the fans for that week just were on every street, in groups, in families, out the front of their houses. I thought that was pretty special for the game, to be honest.
1: Do you reckon those that painted their houses blue and red?
2: Yeah.
1: Woke up this morning and had a look and went, maybe. Maybe we should reconsider that.
0: they'll be strong. Don't worry. Baron.
3: Yeah, good afternoon, boys. It was a great weekend and good to see you back, Robbo. I hope you had a good holiday. Good to see you safe.
2: Thank you.
3: With the grand final, the pre-game events didn't excite me at all. The most exciting bit was the chromed tricycle. That was the only thing worth looking at. In the game itself, the Roosters played extremely well, but it was three tries each.
2: Yeah.
3: Three tries each.
2: Well,
3: I think the Roosters conceded two penalties and the Knights conceded four.
2: Yeah.
3: Now, you know, that could have gone each way. That could have gone three all or whatever, you know. But to hold them to three tries and for us to get three tries, our forwards, the young fellas, they did a bloody marvellous job.
0: Absolutely.
3: They worked their guts out. You know, they deserve. And then it was just the Daly Cherry Evans field goal that won it for the Roosters.
2: Yeah, when you said it then, here we are again thinking, it was unbelievable. I mean, they just literally were up against it for, 78 minutes?
3: Yeah, they were just incredible. Anyway, it was a good weekend, and congratulations to the Roosters, but there's always next year, isn't there?
1: Yes, there is. Mm-hmm. And it can't come round quick enough.
3: No, that's why. Well, the World Cup is on next, so that'll keep us occupied for a while.
1: Mm. Yeah, there's always something. But, yeah, it does takes a while. March.
2: Yeah. Well, we've also got a cricket test series that I'm very worried about.
3: Yeah, I don't think we're going to do too well there.
0: All right. Okay, Baron.
3: What about the Bledisloe Cup?
0: Absolutely.
1: Let's hope.
0: Yeah.
1: Let's hope. There's a bunch of us having a reunion on Saturday at the Royal Oak at Balmain of that era.
0: It'll be
1: the team that last won there. So we're hoping the boys can maybe get it done.
0: The best test to date, Baron. Yeah.
3: Yeah, good on you. All right, boys.
0: Thank you, mate. Thank you. Thank you, Ta. G'day, Jockey.
4: Good afternoon, Graham, Tappy and Robbo.
1: Hello.
4: Good on you, Robbo.
2: Pappy.
4: Good on you, Pappy, for Roosters.
1: I thought I played great.
4: You did. You went all over. But I just died. Anyway, I love to have your salary cap, and don't forget to pay that bloke, too, that works at the landscaping place. The Roosters, they told me that they put about three trucks of sand on the ground before you played.
1: What?
4: That's why they kept falling over, so make sure you pay that bill.
2: Okay.
1: Right.
4: Love that be salary cap.
1: Hang on, you do?
4: Yeah.
1: You do, exactly the same.
4: They love that be salary cap, heaps, wouldn't you? Right?
1: Yeah, but they do. Dogs spend more than us. We got truckloads in ours.
4: Yeah. Anyway, Nah, good for the town, Pappy, with what's happened with the shooting and everything. My brother lives there, and he said it's gone a bit quiet, you know, since, the Bondi terror and that. So it's good for them that, you know, they've got something to cheer about. you know. So Anyway, we got the Johnny Mays Memorial on the 17th up at Evans Head for Golden Oldies, Pappy.
1: Oh.
2: Okay.
1: Have you done any training, any pre-season training?
4: Yeah, we get out on a Wednesday night down at Ballarat and have a run around.
1: Right. Okay.
4: It's about 20 blokes sometimes, most of the times, and that's a big show. Anyway, not everyone has to play, but when we play our games, so it's good. well, they can't. They're too obvious to it. I thought that Clinton Graham, that Pongia, mate, unbelievable. Teddy had a captain's game, but the moments that counted was Clinton Pongia. Like he's
0: Kalen Ponga.
4: He's phenomenal, that
2: boy. Yeah, absolutely.
0: See, people talk about the intercept near his own try line. Mm. If you go back to the previous play of the ball, he was involved in that incident 15 metres to the side of the goalposts.
2: And he ran backwards straight away.
0: And as soon as they were playing the ball, he sprinted to the other side to do the intercept.
4: Yeah, he tackled the guy and he tapped his dummy arm. I'm going.
0: Yeah.
4: And he took off. Because I watched that, Graham. I said, have a go at this rooster. I said, you're going to chase a kicker. You watch.
2: Yeah.
4: And he took off under a mile an hour. And that's when I thought. And then he got that intercept, and I went,
0: His performance reminded me of a couple of performances that I watched from a fullback who tried to lift their teams and nearly pulled off the remarkable.
2: Yeah.
0: It was Les Johns in 1967 and Graham Langlands in 1971 whose performances in lifting their teams nearly did the remarkable and caused the upsets.
4: Yeah, it was a very big effort. Very big effort from him. He's a class player.
0: Yeah, sure is.
4: I've seen him play good for New South Wales, Queensland, all the rest of it, but, not as a club level at what he's done the last 6 weeks or 2 months, once he's fit, that bloke, he's a very good player, man.
1: He can play.
0: Yeah.
4: All right, boys, thanks for the time.
1: On your jockey.
0: Good on your jockey. Thank you, mate. The Pearl says, the grand final was weird for me. It wasn't a classic, but strangely I'd put it in my favourite five. If the Knights stole that late, the Roosters would have been in counselling for months, as they should have put 40 on them. I especially like the vision of the Roosters supporters at the Clovelly Hotel, who were pretty nonplus. One girl, front and centre, didn't look up from her phone once. Well, at least if they left the tags on their jumpers, they can take them back to Rebel for a full refund, says the Pearl.
1: Yes, that was interesting.
2: That was really...
1: The difference between the sets of fans in the local pubs was quite stark.
2: Yeah, and I think that's why I keep going on about the Central Coast and it's the love of the game. I think you see Newcastle is so important to the game. It's unbelievable.
0: Nifty says, painful, Graham, having to be forced to watch Channel 9. Boys, do you all think Big Tino deserves an Australian jersey after his performances?
1: Yes.
0: Yeah, so do I.
1: You might do.
0: Yeah, I like him a lot. Always
1: have.
0: He'll
1: be a good team. Yeah. The other teams have been awesome as well.
0: Back with more.
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6: Crash, Beverly Hills, King George's Road, just past the M5 southbound lane 1. North Rocks, westbound a crash at the Barclay Road bus interchange. Earlier car fire from Mount Keringa at the M1 southbound, making it slow back about 4 kilometres. Get into Harvey Norman, Seconds World, Auburn and Penrith. 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The bigger the scratch, the bigger the saving at Harvey Norman, Seconds World. I'm Jeff Wallace. That's us traffic on 2SM 1269.
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10: 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Outright 770 spray adjuvant 3-in-1 formula means less time spent at the tank mixing and more time in the paddock spraying. One pack, three punches. 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
10: 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Outright 770 spray adjuvant 3-in-1 formula means less time spent at the tank mixing and more time in the paddock spraying. One pack, three punches. Make knockdown and knockout. 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
5: 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He's never afraid to say what the others won't.
11: As voters, we've got to critically evaluate their right to enter these platforms.
5: Never shy of a tough question.
11: Is it really the kind of democracy we need?
5: And never backs away from common sense.
11: In the Castle of Common Sense, we invite all lords and noble men and women to step forward and hold forth.
5: Join the Castle of Common Sense.
12: Good afternoon, I'm Tasava Brown. The opposition has unveiled its bold new migration policy, vowing to cut migration to 100,000 a year for the first 2 years if it won the next election. Temporary visas would also be slashed by 650,000. The Australian Chamber of Commerce and Industry warns the cuts would lash economic growth. Angus Taylor is vowing to move ahead with the biggest cut to immigration in the history of the country and says Australia can't cope with a further population influx.
13: That will ensure that our country has the breathing space it needs after the record levels of immigration under Labor. It got up to 550,000, more than double what we've ever seen before in this country. And our country needs breathing space right now. The biggest cut in our history.
12: Top OpenAI executives are facing a parliamentary committee on AI in Sydney as the company apologises to Australians for its rogue agents linked to the Medicare portal hack. OpenAI has paused training on some frontier models while it strengthens monitoring, and cops are grilling over its $1 trillion practices. OpenAI's chief strategy officer, Jason Kwon, says it could have been handled better.
14: During internal training and evaluation, our models accessed Australian government websites in ways they were not directed to. That should not have happened. We also should have handled our response better. We are sorry, and we know we have work to do to rebuild trust with the Australian people.
12: Prime Minister Anthony Albanese has paid tribute to the Australian soldier killed during a military training exercise. A 28-year-old soldier was killed and five other soldiers were injured when a military vehicle rolled over at the Mount Bundy training area in the Northern Territory on Monday. Mr Albanese says his thoughts are with the family members and loved ones of the soldiers. The Australian Consumer Confidence Index has dropped after the Reserve Bank raised the cash rate to a 15-year high. The latest reading is the 10th lowest since records began in the 70s. ANZ economists warn the RBA's rate hike is weighing on household sentiment. Woolworths has upped the fuel levy charged by its truck drivers to food and grocery suppliers. It's stoking fears of further inflation. Both metro and regional fuel levy charges have now almost tripled and now sit at record highs through the protracted Middle East conflict. The US is closely monitoring the death of an employee at a Siberian anti-plague laboratory from what Russian officials are calling pneumonia of an unknown origin. There have been conflicting statements from regional politicians and federal authorities in Russia. The victim was aged in her 20s. Also making news, Aussie comedian Judith Lucy has revealed she's been diagnosed with breast cancer. In sport, Perth Bears chief executive Anthony De Sigli has fended off an internal move to have him removed from the job. ARLC executive chair Peter Volandis has stepped in to buy De Sigli time to win back support before the end of the year after reports of a falling out. Roosters Hugo Savala and Victor Radley have been selected in the England squad for the IRL Rugby League World Cup. Dom Young and Dally M Centre of the Year Herbie Farnworth are also included. North Melbourne has named Fremantle assistant coach Jamie Graham as their new coach. He won the race to fill the role vacated by Alistair Clarkson. He made a presentation to North Melbourne's coaching search panel in Melbourne on Saturday before being officially appointed to the top job. Mary Fowler has withdrawn from the Matildas' upcoming friendlies against Germany and Haiti, citing personal circumstances. It comes at a time when Fowler's partner NRL star Nathan Cleary is recovering from surgery to both of his legs after a career-threatening injury. Alex Dimonor will face Novak Djokovic in the final of the China Open. It comes after the Serbian star's semi-final opponent Daniil Medvedev was disqualified for hitting a ball into the crowd, causing a spectator to suffer an eye injury. And tributes are flowing as former Australian heavyweight boxing champ Colin Wilson has died at the age of 54. To finance, the All Ords is up 42 points at 89.01. One Aussie dollar is buying 69.7 US cents. 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Mostly sunny with possible showers and southwesterly winds. A marine wind warning is current. Partly cloudy tomorrow with temperatures ranging from 14 to 19 in the city, 11 to 20 in the west. Looking further ahead, partly cloudy on Thursday, sunny Friday, possible showers on Saturday. At the moment in the city, it's 24, Bankstown 27, Richmond 29. That's the latest 2SM News. I'm Tazaba Brown.
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16: It's showtime! The 2026 NRL Premiership begins. Ponga. For Sharp. Sharp goes up. Sharp takes it. Sharp scores! Fletcher Sharp scores the first try of the 2026 NRL season. Crossfield. Bounces back for Sharp. Sharp. Long pass. Marshu. Chance. Marshu. Oh, Lukey steaming through. Caleb Lukey is in. Cowboys on the ball. This game in Vegas has turned. McIntyre fires the bullet. Talagi in the corner. Sam McIntyre. A dream pass. Pogba's in the clear. Pogba burns off McIntyre. Then gets it out to Best. Bradman Best scores. Newcastle back in front. Beautiful pass. Oh, yes. Dom Young sails over in the corner. Clifford.
15: Call the boys now, 13 12 69.
0: Very warm welcome, those of you joining us for the first time today. Hope you had a great long weekend, folks. And welcome back aboard. Looking forward to your thoughts on the grand final and the win by the Sydney Roosters over the Newcastle Knights.
1: I can't believe we haven't even mentioned Marnus yet. We've been going an hour. And Labuschagne 100 hasn't rated a mention. Is he back in form?
0: He'll bat three.
1: He will.
0: But without any confidence, because it was against...
1: Practice match, I know.
0: Yeah, it was a practice match. And
1: Anyone played. It weren't restricted to 11. They all played, all bowled.
0: Reportedly dropped early in his innings.
1: But
0: the big question is still to come out of that before we get back to the grand final is who's going to open?
2: Don't
1: know.
2: I
1: hope Travis Head isn't.
2: I haven't been around lately, but I'll go down to Parramatta Centrelink next week, Graham, and see if any of there's been any inquiries and stuff. See what the possibilities could be. But not too many options, really, is there? It's a bit of a guess, a bit of the toss of the coin.
1: Hang on, who's over there in the squad then?
0: Maddinson.
1: Oh, well, there you go. Yeah. I'd open with him if it means Head back to five.
2: Is that it? Is that
0: and Matt?
1: Renshaw. Yeah.
0: Renshaw. There you go.
1: A couple of lefties.
2: Anyway. It's only been 10 years for Nick. I think I've been trying to support him because he's been had a few people having opinions about him. But anyway.
0: 13-12-69 to join us with your thoughts out of the grand final still, folks, and that long weekend. Hondo Grattan.
17: G'day, fellas. Graham, Robbo, and Pappy. How you be?
0: Good.
2: Pretty good, Hondo.
17: That was a great game. Exciting, and you really didn't know who was going to win to the last minute, really. It was that close. It was very tense. So it was a really good game, particularly my wife is a mad Roosters fan.
2: Oh, really?
17: Celebration's a lot better.
2: What did the outcome mean for you?
17: Yeah, good outcome all around.
2: Okay, yeah, good.
17: Yeah. Hold on. And saying that, Graham, I missed your tip. I obviously, it was the Doncaster winner, God's Window.
0: Yeah.
17: There was a bet of $2,000 put on it through Ladbrokes, I see. So obviously that person listened to you. That Cosmic Crusade is a good horse, Graham. I just kept back, and I must have they must have thought it only had three legs because it opened at $4 or $5, then yep. Got out to sixes. I backed it at sixes, went out, got out to sevens, backed it at sevens, and then actually got out to eight. For a little bit and just back to that. Jeezy's a good horse, Graham.
0: Be interesting to see where they go.
17: Well, it will be. I reckon they'll go to the Cox Plate. Yep. Just listening to the owner, he said that, well, he's proven he can win at 2,000. He beat a really good field and he did it in a way that he's a really, really good horse. Good looking horse, good tough, big horse. Really good horse.
0: Yeah. Yeah, that'd be interesting to check the runs out of that race and see who decides to go where.
2: You must have won a lot, Graham, didn't you?
17: Graham won heaps.
2: I think because he's got a. I think is that your new Toyota Prius in the car park?
0: No.
2: Oh.
17: No, there's a Bentley out there apparently.
2: No, I thought Graham's jagged this new.
1: He's gone all electric.
2: Thought he's gone the Prius.
17: The first four paid $56,000, Graham, in that race.
0: No, it didn't. It paid $560,000.
17: $560,000?
0: Yes.
17: Stop it.
0: Yep.
17: You knew exactly what it paid, Graham. Does that mean that you are driving a Bentley?
0: No, it paid $563,000,
17: which I own. So it should.
0: Yeah.
17: You could have had the second horse as well as your tip. Third horse, if you're a Tom Kitten fan, but the fourth horse, I don't know.
2: Yeah.
17: It was a good form. God's Window had won second up previously over 16.
0: Well, if the fourth horse had a finished third, I had a crack at the trifecta and I put it in for third, and the trifecta would have paid easily 40,000.
17: Well, paid 5,600. Would have paid 10,000.
0: No, it would have paid a lot more. It's 125 to one. Would have paid 30,000.
17: If the fourth horse runs third, you're saying you
0: had the trifecta, yeah.
17: Oh, my God, Graham, that's so close. That's like having five numbers instead of six in the lotto.
0: Yeah, I don't like talking about it.
1: That's racing.
0: Yeah.
17: And what do you think about the Australian team, Graham, the rugby league team? I'm disappointed. Why the hell he's obviously loyal to the Broncos.
0: Yep.
17: And he doesn't like Cobbo because he say, oh, Cobbo's injured.
1: Cobbo's the bloke who said he couldn't coach, if you recall.
17: Yeah, that's why he didn't pick him.
1: Well, yeah, fair enough.
17: What's going on?
1: Fair enough.
17: Crazy.
1: Yeah, I would have thought.
0: It's a good mix of new young guys coming in. I mean.
17: Well, surely they're not going to play Walsh as fullback when you've got Teddy in there.
1: Oh, Walsh would be fine. He can play, mate. Don't worry about that.
0: Well, Teddy gets a start there, yeah. And
17: and if Teddy sort of drops a few balls, maybe Walsh goes in. But you
0: wouldn't mind having somebody like Walsh on the bench, you know?
17: Oh, for sure. For sure. sure. Yeah. But I don't think Teddy could play another position, do you?
1: No.
0: No, no. No, he's best where he is, yes.
17: Yeah. Okay, Graham.
0: Good on
17: you. I feel for you because you were very close to something big, but good on you for tipping the outsider.
0: Good on you, Honda. Thank you, mate.
17: See you, mate.
1: Thanks, mate.
0: Yeah. 13-12-69 to join us, folks, with your thoughts. Back after this.
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6: Tramoyan, a broken down bus heading west, lane 1, Victoria Road approaching Edwin Street past the shops. Only a car fire, Mount Keringai southbound approaching top of the Big Dipper. Delays back about 6 kilometres and Falconbridge, a crash in the mountains, Great Western Highway westbound Bellevue Road. 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I'm Jeff Wallace. It's us traffic on 2SM 1269.
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0: Welcome back aboard, folks. Tracy says, letting you know how happy I am that the Roosters won. I must admit I was a little bit nervous, but the Roosters were always in control, deserved to win. I think Marky Mark didn't get the Churchill medal because he's going to rugby union.
1: Really?
0: That's just a thought. But Teddy did have a great game too. And thank you for your great show, says Tracy. Good on you, Tracy.
2: Good on you.
0: Hello, Just Dougie.
3: G'day, boys. Look, let me tell you, Graham, there's nothing like a Bentley. I'd recommend a two-door convertible, the V12.
1: The problem is getting them serviced.
3: Well, that does, yeah, but you don't think of that when you buy it.
1: It's different for you because coin's not a worry for you, but getting them serviced, you know, you're somewhere between 8 to 14 just for a service.
3: Easy. But, well, if you've got, well, what are you saying? I don't have one.
1: Well, to me, deep down, I couldn't...
3: just check, though. You can also, the personalised number plate, Heaps, is still available.
1: I know.
0: Okay.
1: Oh, you mean HEAPS, Heaps?
3: Yeah, Heaps.
1: Graham would like it because they can't pull the skin off a rice pudding, those things. They look good and all that sort of stuff, and you've got to get a mortgage to buy one. But, yeah, it's interesting.
2: Hey, Hammer, what are you talking about?
1: Oh, they couldn't pull the skin off a rice pudding. Pappy, my type 3 would knock it over.
3: Look, I'd have to say, look, it was well played, it was well coached, well refereed. I thought it had a really good Aussie feel. The pressure that you're really on the edge of your seat, the amount of the defence, and you just watch the players around.
0: Yeah.
3: And when I, you know, it was like, if it's not a tough game, I mean, it reminded me, actually I won't say that, but it was almost like they all just stuck together. It was such a good team thing to watch. It was really an awesome game. I won't talk too long because I know you've got other people.
1: You're right, Dougie.
3: Look, I can also tell you that no one in the eastern suburbs were painting their house red, white and blue either.
2: Yes.
3: I think I saw a couple of red, white and blue balloons down in Rushcutters Bay as I drove past, which I sort of thought, wow, that's unbelievable.
1: But you don't live too far away from the Paddo, do you? The Paddington pub?
3: Oh, look, which one?
1: The one that was on television.
2: 47 of them.
1: Where you could see the people were enjoying a cold beer and a wine and just keeping an eye on the television.
3: I reckon most of the people that were there don't live in the eastern suburbs.
1: All my good friends that
3: are passionate supporters of the Roosters don't live there. I mean, I'm just saying it's a fact. I mean, it's not...
1: Yeah. Did you see the when a team scores a try and they go straight to the local pub? Did you see those pieces of footage?
3: No.
1: Oh, okay.
3: No. It's look, but I just thought it was two. I suppose a couple of things I wanted to add was what I thought would have been a really nice touch at the end was I was hoping Teddy would call up the Knights team for a group photo holding the cup. Because it was really, if any game you could think is a draw, I know we can't have one, but it was, they deserved for what they've
2: done. No, they wouldn't have come up. They wouldn't have come up. The Knights would have said, no, we didn't win.
3: No, but they have a photo, but then you have a group photo of the both teams together. I thought that would be a great marketing exercise, if you ask me, because you get everyone up there and it was, they're all winners. They're all, every player in both teams.
0: It just doesn't have that feeling on the field, mate.
2: None of the Knights felt like winners, I can assure you. They're not in a celebratory mood at all. I mean, they may loosen up a little later in the night where they, you know, they've had a couple of drinks and figured out the enormity of what they could have nearly achieved. Yeah. I mean, they're probably feeling okay today.
0: Yeah.
2: But, man, after the game, they just want to get out of there.
1: Yeah,
3: okay. Just a thought. Just thinking outside the box. The only thing that really shocked me about the whole day was Peter Volandi's suit.
1: Yeah, it was. He wouldn't get run over if he was crossing the road. I thought it was quite schmicko.
2: He's a scruff. He doesn't do clothes great.
1: It was. I thought it was schmicko.
3: Yeah. I thought he must have borrowed it from Alan Jones because he likes to wear those sort of bright colour suits.
2: Yeah, but AJ at least has them tailored to fit him.
1: Yeah, no, it was like a sky blue, wasn't it? It was a sky blue, wasn't it? I'm sure.
0: Oh, dear.
3: Yeah, I thought they got to bring the rest of the Wiggles up. But that did shock me a little bit. But, look, well done to the whole rugby league fraternity, really, I thought. And, Robbo, you're saying that the musos don't know that money. It's a tough gig in the music gig, so for them to do that, I think that's terrific.
1: When you got other people, like what Snoop Dogg did, 2.5 mil, there's numerous
2: what
1: ones.
2: For?
1: Grand final performances.
2: Hang on, what? Where did he, AFL?
1: Yeah, like there's numerous ones. You can go through the last 10 years.
2: 2.5 mil. And someone at the AFL thought that was a good expenditure.
1: No, I'm just saying, Pappy, just the NRL and the AFL, for the last, let's say the last 10 years, the performer gets huge coin. Yet these three people got on stage and did a song that basically was the they chose those songs for the representation of Jai Arrow and what he's going through. And I just take my hat off to them. What they did was the public and for Jai Arrow.
2: They wouldn't have been paid huge coin.
0: We've got to go, Dougie.
3: That's cool, but you know what? They didn't have to do that. That's the point.
1: Yep. Okay? Yeah. I take my hat off to him.
0: All right, mate.
3: Thank you, guys.
1: He's a champion.
0: You too.
2: On you, Dougie.
0: Hello, Tony.
4: G'day, boys. How are we?
0: Good, Tony.
2: Good.
4: Great weekend. I love the show that was put on. Yes, as you said, those three people were excellent. They should have them every year, not buggerize around with other people. But anyway, good game. One thing that got me just before the game is when Newcastle were heading to Sydney and they showed a picture of Paul Harrigan and he was in tears. And that was on their way down. That nearly broke my heart. I thought, oh, geez, that's bloody rough. But
0: anyway, good on him. I didn't say that. No, so.
4: Yeah, they just showed it. There was a view from the bus. As the bus was going past, he's standing there with tears in his eyes and it was just sensational. But all credit to the Roosters, yeah, they played well, but he's in that Ponga. Great. Oh, he's unbelievable.
2: He's a gun.
4: Hey, boy, he's got guns on him. Have a look at the size of his arms.
2: They're all a bit bigger than you think.
4: Yeah, well, when he was standing next to one of the commentators, I went, geez, he's taller than I thought. But, yeah, I wouldn't like to be tackled by him. He'd knock me over pretty quick.
2: Yes.
0: He was outstanding. He really was outstanding.
4: He was. If he tackled me, I wouldn't be getting up, I'll tell you that. Yeah. But no, he was good. But all credit to the Roosters. But, yeah, the Knights, I had a soft spot for him. But, yeah, poor old the Chief, when I saw him, I went, oh, you poor bugger.
2: Would have been great memories for the Chief. Of the Knights or Newcastle public doing the same thing when they came down.
1: Yeah.
4: Yeah.
2: Back in the day.
4: And it was just after all that other incident happened. But, yeah, it was... Anyway, I enjoyed the footy. It was great. It was good refereeing. I didn't mind it. Just an overall good effort.
0: Good on you, Tony.
2: On you, Tone.
4: All right. See ya.
0: Thank you, mate.
2: Just on the Newcastle Knights buffoon, the bloke who decided it'd be fun to do some burnouts and... You know, Lair Eyes.
0: Yeah.
2: In his fancy, fancy car that, anyway, how do people think? How does something get into a bloke's mind? Or is it just complete brainlessness?
0: I don't think thinking comes into it, no.
2: Yeah, but... Well, I've got a good idea. I mean, seriously, lock them up.
0: Mm.
2: Lock them up. They're a danger to our society.
1: Yeah. It was a sad moment. I'm watching on the television, just the world stopped for a moment there, and it's very sad.
0: Dave says, another take on the grand final. Leading up to it, several callers were asking if Robbo's time was done. Well, four grand final appearances for four wins. I guess there would be quite a few coaches who wouldn't mind that record. Well done to the Chooks. Another David says... congratulations, Graham, on your outstanding tipping, and to yourself, Pappy, Spud and Eric on a great Rugby League Grand Final preview week. Great team with experience and no crap talking, says David. On you, David.
2: Very nice of him.
0: Both Daves.
2: Did he say no crap?
0: Yeah.
1: Well, I wasn't here.
2: We talk a bit of that from time to time, but not when we're talking proper footy.
1: Yeah. I like talking a little bit of crap, just sometimes, you know.
0: Peter says the grand final referee 10 out of 10, Channel 9 1 out of 10. The only thing I got out of it was Telstra, Kia, and UE Insurance. 13-12-69 to join us, folks.
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6: M1, Mount Gringo, southbound, earlier car fire, taking up lane 1, heading down towards the top of the Big Tipper. Delays back 7 kilometres, heading south on the M1. Jamoyne, broken down bus westbound, Victoria Road at Edward Street. Up from the Gong, crash, cataract M1, northbound. $20 million could be yours with Oz Lotto. Grab a ticket now. It could be kind of life-changing. 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
16: Good afternoon, I'm Tasava Brown. The Coalition has officially announced its migration policy. Rhys Sullivan has more details.
17: Stepping up to a press conference in Sydney, opposition leader Angus Taylor revealed the plan to reduce the number of temporary visa holders by around 650,000 over 4 years, bringing net migration down to just 100,000 for 2 years before rebounding to 160,000 by year four. He singled out universities, claiming they are prioritising visa pathways over world-class education, and declared a coalition government would abolish temporary graduate visas and cut international student commencements to 240,000 a year. Nationals leader Matt Canavan gave his support to the policy, calling it a fresh start and accusing the government of botching the reopening of Australia's borders after the pandemic. Shadow Home Affairs Minister John O'Dunyam also confirmed a coalition government would reinstate intelligence functions to the department so it can identify and track down visa overstayers. At Parliament House, Canberra, Rhys Sullivan, Super Radio Network News.
16: A body's been found in a submerged livestock dip at a farm near Murwillumbah in northern New South Wales. A crime scene's been established at the property at Tarragon. Investigations continue. New research could help reduce false alarms for prenatal genetic testing. Scientists have found a better understanding of how fetal DNA moves through a mother's bloodstream. Adelaide University's Kieran Sparks, a PhD candidate, says the findings could lead to more accurate testing and screening for a wide range of conditions.
18: The first point would be that if we can have better understanding of this DNA, perhaps we can improve the testing to make it cheaper so it's available to more expecting families. Or we can look to test for more conditions, some of which we can start to treat earlier in life, or even sort of give families more options in terms of planning future pregnancies.
16: Severe storms have lashed parts of southern Queensland, triggering power outages in some areas. The storm risk will linger through parts of Queensland as the system drifts further north over the coming days as well. Also making news, US President Donald Trump's approved the execution by US Army firing squad of Nidal Hassan. He was sentenced to death for killing 13 people at Fort Hood in 2009. In sport, Junior Amone has been named in Tonga's World Cup squad, unveiled by coach Christian Wolf. Wolf has been seeking guidance on whether Amone has been cleared to play in the World Cup as his case was still before the NRL. Knights prop Tyson Frizzell's also been named in the squad. And Mary Fowler has been replaced by Lee Davidson in the Aussie squad as the Matildas star pulls out due to personal reasons. To finance, the All Ords is closed up at 44 points at 89.04, and one Australian dollar is buying 69.68 US cents. 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Mostly sunny with possible showers and southwesterly winds. A marine wind warning is current. Partly cloudy tomorrow with temperatures ranging from 14 to 19 in the city, 11 to 20 in the west. Looking ahead, partly cloudy on Thursday, sunny Friday, possible showers on Saturday. At the moment in the city, it's 22 degrees, Bankstown 28, Richmond 29. That's the latest 2SM News. I'm Tasaba Brown.
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0: Welcome back aboard, folks, and congratulations to Mrs. Roosterette, who tipped, well, close enough to. Her scoreline was the Roosters 18,
1: yep.
0: Knights 16.
1: Ooh, and that's the closest we got.
0: There were two 19-18s.
1: Knights.
0: But they were both for the Knights. Yeah. And there was a 19-17 Knights.
2: Oh, okay.
0: Yes. So, yeah, Mrs. Roosterette, well done.
1: Well done, Roosterette.
0: We'll be in touch. Hello, Nipper.
3: G'day, Graham. G'day, Pappy. And who's that new trainee bloke you got on there at the moment?
4: I'm Gavin Niper. What are you up to?
3: Gavin, mate, where have you come from, mate?
4: I've done Dust Valley and then I moved out to near Glenwood. And then just those sorts of areas. And
3: excellent, mate. Excellent. Have you done anything in sport at all?
4: Well, I used to. Well, I played for. Well, Pappy will remember this. I played at Dundas in the under 11s, under 11 twos.
3: Excellent.
4: And it was great.

0: trainee bloke you've got on there at the moment?
1: I'm Gavin Niper. What are you up to?
0: Gavin, mate, where have you come from, mate?
1: Dundas Valley, and then I moved out to near Glenwood. And then just those sorts of areas. And
0: excellent, mate. Have you done anything in sport at all?
1: Well, I used to... Well, I played for... Well, Pappy will remember this. I played at Dundas in the under-11s, under-11-2s.
0: Excellent.
1: And it was good. Yeah, it was great days. I loved them. And, I mean, you know, the great thing is I still get to see those blokes that were in that team. Oh, emotional, to be honest, Niper.
0: Good on you, mate. Good on you. Hey, listen, it's been a great weekend of football, wasn't it? Fantastic.
1: Yeah, lovely.
2: Really, well, it was really good. Awesome. I miss it already.
0: Yeah, I know. Me too. But I watched the I watched every game. I watched all three of them. And I watched the first two on KO. Which was so much better than Channel 9, but anyway. I'll tell you what, fellas, that State Cup game, that blew my mind away. That was fantastic.
2: It was amazing. They're amazing side, the Dolphins.
0: Dolphins, mate, they have got a lot of players they're going to be able to pull through. That was fantastic. I mean, they just put the Panthers to the sword.
2: Did they ever?
0: Oh, yeah, I just...
2: But I mean, it's a proper footy team. I mean, they've got some real first graders in there.
0: Yeah.
2: Avarillo and Trey Fuller, and I mean, it's a hell of a team.
0: Yeah, it was. I mean, and the Panthers had a few first graders in there too, but, you know, not as many.
2: Not as many.
0: They haven't had as many injuries, so, yeah, exactly. But, no, I really enjoyed that, and the girls weren't too bad. They were okay, but... You know, it's a grand final when they didn't give Brigginshaw 10 in the bin.
3: Well, they needed help.
0: They did. They
3: The Roosters were awesome in that first half.
2: Good side.
0: Yeah, they were. They really were. But anyway, I suppose. I mean, look, nothing against Brigginshaw, but she missed out on the Australian call up.
3: Yeah, it'd be fascinating to see if anybody can get anywhere near Australia in the women.
0: Yeah. I know. Yeah, unbelievable.
2: Good side. Yeah. The Chooks, I mean.
0: Oh, well, yeah, well, but for Chooks, they were okay.
3: Yeah, right. That doesn't sound right, does it?
0: Did you hear that some bloke actually caught the train in from out the eastern suburbs to the football, mate?
3: He what?
0: Apparently some fella caught the train in.
2: Right.
0: Couldn't believe it, mate. Apparently they were going to give him man of the match because of his heroism. To actually catch a train from the eastern suburbs and not get like an Uber or something.
2: Ah, yeah, right. Sorry, it's coming to me.
0: Good on you, Pappy. All right, boys.
3: Good on you, Nipper.
0: I'm batching now. The wife's gone away until
2: I'm not
0: Saturday,
2: surprised.
0: So I'm let loose.
3: Yeah, don't come anywhere near us.
0: I'll try not to.
2: I reckon your darling bride is probably breathing a bigger sigh of relief than you.
0: She is, mate. She's gone north.
2: Oh, well, enjoy. Behave.
3: Right. Yeah, good luck with those TV dinners, all right?
0: Oh, absolutely.
3: Thank you, Nipper. Hello, Bad Bunny.
4: Oh, good afternoon. Heartiest congratulations to that Rooster girl that tipped the score as well. Geez.
2: She got close.
4: It's just a Roosterthon. I'm overwhelmed.
2: As it should be.
3: Yeah, some of your mates.
4: Yeah, just on the pick the score heaps, for all of us that missed out, we're going to get some talking sports participation certificates sent out to us. You know, everybody's a winner these days.
2: No. If you don't, if you don't win, you're last. You get nothing. Do better.
4: I'll do my best. Yeah, mate. Just before you stole my thunder a bit about the State Cup game, I was just blown away with the Dolphins. I kept on hearing about this Penrith production line and Queensland Dolphins State Cup team just. Tore them apart. They weren't even close.
2: No, it was weird.
4: Yeah. They've got...
2: Sometimes it happens.
4: Dolphins production line. Very impressive.
2: How good's the depth?
4: Hmm.

0: World Cup team selections. Got to say, I'm a South supporter. I'm somewhat surprised of Latrell being selected. I'm more surprised with David Fifita getting selected. And I'm absolutely dumbfounded that Tallis Duncan didn't get a call.
1: Yeah, I agree. There's a couple of blokes like him who I think were a walk-up start. Anyway.
2: I'd if I had the opportunity, I'd have Duncan in my team, the Bulldogs, that is, and I wouldn't have Fifita.
0: Well, I'd have to agree. I'd have to agree. You know, I don't think you could be selected in an Australian team playing, says okay, I guess, for a quarter of the season.
2: Yeah.
0: He didn't do a great deal for three quarters of the season, and even at the back end, yeah, he was having a bit of a red-hot go then, but I don't know. I don't know.
2: Hmm. Yeah.
0: And just on the grand final, you know, yeah, Roosters won. They were ruthless. They were professional. But, and you know my hatred for the Roosters, but if I was a Roosters supporter, I would have been a little bit underwhelmed with their performance, with all the positives they went into that game with fitness of their players and added rest. And attacking-wise, I know the Knights turned up, but geez, your Hearts didn't generate too much attack, really, did they?
1: Nah, how well did they do to win?
2: No, they didn't. They didn't. Their attack was not great, no.
0: No, it wasn't. You know, the Roosters backs, I thought, obviously Tedesco did well. I thought Toya went pretty good, and also Marky Mark. The Knights backs, sorry, they were out of it apart from Ponga. And I think the packs basically cancelled each other's out. Yeah.
2: I felt for the outside backs, especially those centres, who they did more work trying to carve out of their own 10 or 20.
1: Yeah.
2: Than getting the ball anywhere else on the field.
0: Yep. Yep. Mm. Yeah. And people are saying, oh, it's a great grand final. Yeah, for tension and everything, and for the, you know, it played out for the entire 80, so it kept everybody involved. But I don't know whether it was a great grand final. The Knights' bravery was great.
2: Yeah.
0: For the Roosters, well, what are you, Brett, now? 16. 16 premierships, mate, or is it 15?
1: Four in the last 13.
0: Yeah, so far behind us. You're just taking your head up behind us, mate.
1: Yeah, but there's no one alive can remember them.
0: Anyway.
1: Whereas four and...
2: 27. Bring it on, yes.
1: We've got people in their teens. Fans in their teens have seen four.
0: I know.
1: It's amazing.
0: But it's like the younger generation, Brett. They don't appreciate anything. You know, they don't appreciate it.
1: Yes, they like stuff that happens recently. Yeah. They love.
0: Yeah. Mm. Well, I could see how involved your young folk were, every time they crossed to that yuppie pub in the eastern suburbs, they couldn't give a damn.
1: No, we don't have any fans. The only fans we had, they were all at the game. That's the extent of it. I mean, how amazing, with no fans, no players, no juniors, no nothing, it's amazing what the Roosters have been able to achieve. Four premierships in the last 13 years, and they got nothing. It's amazing.
3: But it's like going to Coles, like doing shopping. Some people really know how to do it well. Other people struggle a bit and, you know, get things wrong. And they seem to be good shoppers.
1: Most clubs are just like Coles, these massive things. The Roosters are like
3: IGA.
1: The Cartier boutique.
3: Oh, yeah, there you go.
1: That's the Roosters. Yeah. That's the difference.
3: Yeah.
0: It's just a rags to riches story.
3: But I don't like paying $28 for a little packet of...
2: Gotta go, nuts. Bad Bunny.
0: Yeah, I'll just let you stew on that. Okay.
2: Thank you, mate.
1: Yeah.
2: Thank you.
1: Good on you, Bunny.
2: Yeah. Time to take a break because we're talking about shopping.
4: 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Sydney traffic.
5: M1 Mount Keringai, earlier car fire has been cleared. All lanes open southbound, approaching top of the Big Dipper. Delays back about 3 kilometres. Earlier crash up from Wollongong, taking out two lanes of Cataract, approaching Clyde Bissell Drive. Window seat negotiations going nowhere? Right. Tantrum triggered headache kicking in? That's one for Panadol Extra. 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I'm Jeff Wallace. 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

0: Welcome back aboard. The Power Warrior says, welcome back to Robbo. I am feeling your pain, Graham, thanks to your tips. I was in the big six to the last race, but alas, not to be. Still got seven times the outlay, plus your great tips for a terrific day, but disappointing a little bit in the end. Feeling a bit flat, watched the pre-game entertainment and felt flatter. But perked up for the second half. What a game. Mrs. Parra, not so happy, got the score right. Different team. She's still saying she got closer, and she did, Parrawarra. Mick from Nelson Bay.
1: How are you, boys?
2: Good, Mick.
0: Yeah, we're good, Mick.
1: What a great grand final. One of the best I've seen for a long, long time. It was just edge of the sea stuff, and the best part, I was sitting in my man cave because the wife didn't want to watch it because she thought she was going to give the night, like, jinx the night.
2: I can't watch.
1: I just sit on my own. What a shame. Anyway. But, geez, I tell you what, it was just end-to-end stuff. And it was just good to watch. And it was hard and fast. And everyone just tried their bloody arse off. Excuse my French.
3: Yeah, court. You can just say that.
1: I could court, you know. Yeah. Sorry. Apologies.
3: Yeah, just run with that, mate.
1: Yeah, but what do you think about that, Graeme? What did you think? I know I heard a few things to say about.
0: I thought it was gripping. I certainly admired the courage and the effort from Newcastle against massive possession and stats.
1: The two previous games where they've had played with 12 men.
3: Yeah,
1: like they've done something. A lot of teams haven't done for a long time. It was just fantastic.
0: Mm. You know, I said it earlier today, when things are written about the season of 2026, there may well be more paragraphs written about what they've done through the whole final series.
1: Absolutely.
0: Than what the Premiers have done.
1: From last year, running last. You know, that's what people remembered.
2: They had belief and confidence are everything, and they had heaps of both.
1: It was just the referees weren't really involved, the game just flowed, and it was this and that, you know, and everyone's got their opinion on the short dropouts and the long dropouts and that sort of stuff, but it was just a good game of rugby league.
0: Mm. Yeah, it was tough.
1: That's only my opinion. I got grandkids that are still crying. but it was great, and also the jockey that won the Widow's God.
0: On God's Window.
1: God's Window.
0: Yeah, Sienna Grimer.
1: I'm married to a Maltese woman. I'm stupid am I?
0: Well, she's proving herself as an outstanding rider.
1: And she just does the job. But anyway,
0: it was a great run, I should say. Yeah.
3: Okay.
1: All right, boys. Have a good night. And
0: thank you, Mick.
2: Good on you.
0: Thanks, Mick.
3: Cheers, Mick.
0: G'day, Megs.
4: Hello, boys. How are you going?
0: Good.
4: I just wanted to ask if you... I don't know if you guys were aware of it, but I was listening to the game here. I watched the reserve grade game, the New South Wales Cup game. And I don't know if my hearing's going. I know my mind's going from time to time, my remembering things, but my hearing, I'm not so sure. But I... Correct me if I'm wrong, but did I hear that Ashley Klein's son refereed that New South Wales Cup game and he was in the bunker?
2: Correct.
4: Is that not a massive red flag after the allegations he's...
2: Well, it is to me. It is to me.
4: That's terrible.
2: Yep.
4: I'm not saying there was anything on the nose, but when you look at the scoreline, like, the Penrith side were enormous. I don't know how many games they lost. They wouldn't have been more than a small handful. And then they turn around and have that scoreline put on them. And then when I heard that, I thought, that can't be. Seriously, the NRL must be absolutely, you know... It's ridiculous. It's so outrageous, it's not funny. I don't know what your thoughts on it, but I think it's unacceptable, really.
0: Yeah, well, my thoughts go back to the season, and I thought that he should have been stood down when the original investigation was on.
4: Yeah, okay. Having said all that, Graham, and with, you know, not accusations, but the red flags that have come from it, do they not know that they can't do something like that? That's just... Is that not a conflict of interest, having a father and son in a officiating capacity like that?
2: But there was nothing. There's no rulings that raised a white flag. I mean, the bunker did overturn some of the ref's rulings.
4: Yeah,
2: So he didn't go out of his way to, you know, support the offspring.
4: No, I understand. But surely they must know after what the accusation came against Ashley through his gambling issues to say, well, you know what, we don't think there's any issues with father and son refereeing a game, controlling a game. Come on.
2: Hang on, they let him referee in the NRL.
0: Yeah.
2: So why is this a problem?
4: To me, it's not right, mate.
2: He reffed 2 weeks ago.
4: Yeah, okay. But from where I sit, mate, they shouldn't have been anywhere near each other.
2: Hang on, but I don't understand. What's his son got to do with it?
4: Well, he controlled the game. He had the whistle on his hand.
2: Sure, but what's it got to do with his gambling problem?
4: Well, mate, come on, Brett. Are you serious, mate? A father's got a chronic gambling problem, and his son, like I said, there's nothing untoward.
2: Former?
4: You know what I mean? Like, you just agreed with me before. You said, yeah, I'm a bit surprised that it happened.
2: Yeah, no, I am, but because I think this can be a perceived conflict where you've got father and son involved, and one gets a chance to back up the son or not.
4: I don't understand
2: the link with what the son's link with the gambling's got to do with it. I mean, 2 weeks nothing. Ago. I don't understand how Ash refereeing a game 3 weeks ago didn't create the same sense of anger in you, but this does.
4: I've got no anger, mate. I'm just a bit curious to know why they've allowed it to happen after all that surfaced through, you know, his father having a gambling addiction. You know what I mean? How they can be controlling the outcome of a grand final. You know, one's got the whistle and one's in the bunker. Nothing happened. Like, it just doesn't make sense to me.
2: Mm-hmm. Fair enough.
4: It just doesn't make sense. Like, seriously. Okay. I just didn't know what your thoughts were on it. Mm. Whether you were aware of it also.
2: Yeah, no, I was aware of it. It surprised me.
4: It did surprise you.
2: Yeah. But I didn't. Mm. I didn't immediately go, yeah, oh, my God, how can they do that? Mm. I mean, I just, like, that's weird.
0: All right.
4: Well, they could have had some better choices, I thought, anyway.
0: Okay, Meeks.
4: Thank you, boys.
2: Good on you.
0: Thank you, mate. Bulldog Matt says, with respect to your chat with the AI guy last week, he was pretty close to spot on. The Knights to lead early with the Roosters to win 22-18.
2: Wow.
0: Pretty close, and thanks for the tips, heaps. I'm only a small punter, and you upped my TAB balance to get me through the spring carnival. Good on you, Bulldog Matt.
2: Yeah, nice.
0: Wish you well. Finney says, speaking of Australian team selections, what did Mitch Barnett do wrong not to get picked? Very ordinary overlook, says Finney.
2: I agree totally with that. I hadn't thought that one.
0: Hmm.
2: I don't know who the front rowers are going to be. I've tried to pick a test team.
0: Yeah.
2: I've got Tino and Paddy Carrigan in the front row.
0: Well, what we'll do, Pappy, we're going to take a break. And after the news, we'll get you to give us your test team.
2: Well,
0: starting lineup.
2: Yeah, well, my team won't be the team.
0: Yeah. but we shall debate it right after this.
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6: 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Cataract, the M1, earlier crash, checking out two northbound lanes at Clyde Pistol Drive. 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
13: Good afternoon, I'm Tisava Brown. Australian doctors say they need to be able to share information without the threat of being hacked by AI. The parliamentary inquiry into artificial intelligence is underway in Sydney today, with executives from OpenAI facing the panel after the Medicare hack. Dr. Simon Judkins from the AMA says it's important medical professionals are able to share information digitally.
14: What the real concern here is that we want to make sure that that information remains accessible to, you know, medical professionals when it's appropriate for that information to be shared, and ensure that it's not open to other actors.
13: Angus Taylor has announced sweeping changes to Australia's migration numbers should he win the next election, calling it the biggest in the history of the country. The Coalition's migration plan would reduce the number of temporary visa holders by about 650,000 over 4 years and reduce net overseas migration to 100,000 for 2 years. The opposition leader Taylor says Australia can no longer sustain mass migration.
15: What we're announcing today will bring the numbers down to below the levels they were at under the Howard Liberal National Government. It will be putting Australia first and it will be putting our national interest first.
13: Aussie fitness influencer and The Bachelor TV star Sam Woods remains behind bars on the Sunshine Coast facing domestic violence charges. Businesses and colleagues are cutting ties with him and his fitness empire after the news. Mr. Wood was arrested at a property on Hastings Street in Noosa on Saturday night and plans to fight the charges. Economists warn further house price falls are expected, particularly in markets where affordability is already stretched. The outlook comes as households continue to adjust to higher living costs and elevated interest rates, with the property market facing the possibility of weaker demand well into next year. AMP's chief economist Shane Oliver says higher rates would likely weaken demand as prospective buyers face increasing mortgage costs and reduced purchasing power.
16: I think the bottom line is that with interest rates at higher levels and the risk of more hikes ahead, the ongoing impact of the tax hikes on investors and very poor confidence, all of those things combined possibly with an increase in distressed selling by homeowners who are struggling with their mortgages, that's probably going to put more downwards pressure on property prices. And they're probably not going to bottom out until around the June quarter next year.
13: Consumer confidence has fallen sharply after the RBA lifted the cash rate to a 15-year high. It's being driven by cost of living concerns. Police believe a body found partially submerged in a trough on a northern New South Wales property is female, but are so far unable to identify it fully. A pair of trail bike riders found the body while riding on a track through a property at Kyogle Road at Tarragon at around 11:20 a.m. yesterday. Police say the body was found submerged in a tank used to treat livestock for ticks and other parasites. A crime scene's been established and it is being treated as potentially suspicious at this stage. Donald Trump says America is greater than ever before. The US president has hit the road attending a midterm campaign rally in Nebraska. He says the US has never been better.
17: Less than 2 years ago, our country was dead. And very simply, and I say this, the King of Saudi Arabia said it, others have said it, everybody said it. We were a dead country 2 years ago, now we're the hottest country anywhere in the world, not even a contest.
13: In sport, the Roosters have moved to fill the void left by Mark Nwanganyi-Tuwase, extending Tommy Talau's deal. The new NRL premiers are also closing in on a new contract for Daniel Tupou. The Panthers' Lindsay Smith's been called into the Kangaroos squad for the World Cup. Kevin Walters has been forced to call up the Penrith Ford Smith after the withdrawal of Roosters premiership winner Lindsay Collins due to injury. Hawthorn's lodged its free agency paperwork for Ben King's move to the club. King, a restricted free agent, is moving on a 7-year deal to the end of 2034, worth more than $9 million across its lifespan. As a restricted free agent, the Gold Coast will now have 3 days to be able to match the offer or take the compensation pick number 7. To finance, one Aussie dollar is buying 69.6 US cents. 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Mostly sunny with possible showers and southwesterly winds. A marine wind warning is current. Partly cloudy tomorrow with temperatures ranging from 14 to 19 in the city, 11 to 20 in the west. Looking ahead, partly cloudy on Thursday, sunny Friday, possible showers on Saturday. At the moment in the city, it's 22 degrees, Bankstown 28, Richmond 29. That's the latest 2SM News. I'm Tassava Brown.
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18: The decider for 2026 is on.
19: Oh, Fletcher Sharp.
18: He goes to Mana Lanaiua. He goes sprinting into the backfield and puts it down under the posts. Marky Mark's going to be back in the game here. He's up against Marju.
19: Oh, Ponga!
18: Ponga swoops on the ball.
19: They won't get him.
18: He's passed halfway. He's only got Cherry Evans after him. The Newcastle captain goes 100.
19: Toya sprinting downfield. He takes the catch. He offloads the long into Arsene Place.
18: He's produced another special piece of football.
19: McKenny with a juggle, then an offload. Billy Smith. Dummies.
18: And he can't get the ball down. McKenny.
19: Cherry Evans, he kicks towards the pass and bounces back to Esto. Floods it for the one in the last, they're not going to stop him.
18: He gets another grand final try.
19: Cherry Evans, here he goes.
18: The master of the field goal. He's knocked another one on the tally.
19: Back to Sharp, down to Bradman,
18: and Marshall, he scored the try.
19: Smith from out wide.
18: He's got it. He's kicked the goal. He's got the slider.
19: Newcastle have fought but the class of the Roosters has prevailed. They're the premiers in 26.
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0: Welcome back aboard, folks. 13 12 69, to join us with your thoughts. Man versus dog says, on the grand final, forward passes from dummy half, Pongia stays on, and the women play before the men. Check out Eagle Eric on YouTube. Good old school footy. Okay. Sporty Gavin says, looks like Tyson Frizzell's played his last game for the Knights. He's been very good for Newcastle during his long stint. I was hoping Tyson would stay 2027 to lead these young forwards, but we can't keep them all. Hopefully Trey Mooney and Jacob Saifidi can stay injury-free for the next crusade. Go the Knights 2027.
2: They're in good shape.
0: Yeah, they are. I like their squad. And good forwards to come back. It shows you how tough it is to win a grand final with your upfront people.
2: And Dylan Brown back.
0: Yeah. Raymond Terrace Rooster says, hey, Bass, do you still think Robbo's a dud? You would be hard to please if you didn't enjoy the lead-up to the grand final, the game itself. I give great credit to the Newcastle Knights. What an amazing achievement. Well done to them.
2: Yeah.
0: My Roosters stuck to their game plan, and without winning comfortably, were the better team. I'm pretty sure if Radley made the same tackle on Ponga, Victor would have spent time.
2: Agreed.
0: Kalen needs to work on his tackling technique. I'm not condoning what that idiot did on Saturday morning, though. I feel some parents need to have a good look at themselves. I happened to drive the route while working. The amount of kids standing on the road or in the gutters was frightening.
2: Yeah.
0: I'm not surprised there was an incident. But in the end, well done to the Roosters and to Robbo.
2: Congrats. Hey, the Mark Nwanganitawasi try that was disallowed, that he when he just failed to ground it,
3: yeah,
2: he also copped a Ponga head to the head.
0: Mm.
2: Launched.
0: He was great. He was throwing himself.
2: Yeah, he was amazing. Yeah. He was amazing. And I'm pleased it was refereed the way it was. Yeah. So I'm not being critical, but there were some high shots that weren't let go earlier in the year.
0: Newey Knight.
20: How you going, Colin?
0: Good, Newey.
2: Newey.
20: Yeah, good, mate. Good.
0: Have you recovered?
20: Happy? Yes, mate. It was a very quiet day yesterday. just thinking about it all. Very unlucky.
0: Yeah, correct.
20: I thought we had them, especially 12-0 up.
2: So did I.
0: Yeah.
20: Yeah, I couldn't believe it. Then, anyway, they'll be better for it next year.
0: I would expect them to be, yes.
20: Yeah. Yeah, they haven't really losing many. I know they're losing Gags and Frizz, but all them other players coming in, they should do okay, mate. All them young props that they use this year,
0: the experience will be well spent, and they've got very good players out injured who are still to come back. Yeah.
20: Yeah, true. And as I said to you on Friday, a field goal will make the difference, because my score was 19-17, I think I picked. For the Knights to win. And a field goal did win it for the Roosters.
0: So. Yeah, it was. Yours was 19-17, yes.
20: Yeah.
2: I thought...
20: Do I get a prize for getting close?
2: No.
0: Hey,
2: Newey.
0: Get to the end of the queue.
2: I, as a Roosters fan, thought that 10 minutes out, more than 10 minutes out, that they'd went too early. And I thought, they've gone early and they think they're going to win it, because that's what normally wins a game, right? Field goal wins. And there were still 10 minutes to play, and I thought, if they've put their cue in the rack, and because they've kicked the field goal, they think this is over, I was really worried.
20: I know, and shame we didn't score a bit earlier than when we did that last try, because they would have had a bit more time to go for a field goal.
0: They were gassed at the finish.
20: Yeah, they were, mate. Like, what was the percentage of possession? 58 to 40 something?
0: It was massive. Overall time in possession, 58-42.
20: Yeah.
0: And, of course, that was a domination down the other end of the field all day.
20: That's right, They done so well to hang in, I'll tell you.
2: Yeah, they did.
0: Yeah, correct.
20: Yeah.
2: And then they were too tight. Then they were too tired when they did get ball, and mostly coming out of their own end, and it was like...
20: That's right.
2: I just don't know where they find a point, a try.
20: Yeah, the poor old centres and wingers had to bring it out because the poor old forwards are buggered.
2: Yeah. Yeah, and it was a real catch-22 for them.
20: And to get that last try, they did show it around a bit because they were close to the line, and Marzu went in. So, but anyway, I was quite proud of the boys. They did terrific, mate, considering what happened.
0: Absolutely.
2: Yeah, they gave you a good sight. Yeah.
0: Absolutely.
20: Mm. Now, that one of the early callers was talking about the Chief waving the bus goodbye.
0: Yeah.
20: You haven't seen the footage?
0: Yeah, we have.
20: Yeah, fantastic, wasn't it?
0: Yeah, good on him,
20: He just stood there by himself and put his fist up in the air, and he had a bit of a tear in his eye. Yeah, it was good to see him in the sheds afterwards too.
0: Good fella.
3: Yeah, good fella.
20: Yeah, great bloke. Actually, I've met him up here a couple of times, got a photo with him. Lovely bloke. Yeah, he gives you a time of day. He's a good bloke.
3: Oh, yeah.
2: Good stuff.
3: Absolutely.
20: Yeah. All right, boys. We'll be there again next year.
0: Good on you, Newey.
20: Sure we'll make the eight.
0: Yeah.
20: When you do your tips next year, I expect you to have them in the top eight.
2: I'll have them in the eight.
3: Oh, okay.
20: Yeah. I knew you would, Pat. Hey, welcome back, Robbo.
3: Thank you.
0: Good on you, Newey.
2: Good on you, Newey Knight.
3: Cheers, Newey.
20: Yeah. Right on, mate. Talk to you soon.
0: Yeah, look forward to it. How good's this, folks? Norwegian Cruise Line's biggest ever local season starts this December. And let me tell you, the countdown is on. You can set sail from stunning Sydney Harbour aboard Norwegian Spirit on a grown-up getaway around Australia, New Zealand and the South Pacific. 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I'd love to get back on a cruise.
1: No, I was on the Norwegian cruise.
2: You're not kidding. Beautiful. I've just had a bit of a look.
0: Yeah.
2: Hang on. Hear me out. Cagny Steakhouse.
0: Yep.
2: French cuisine at Le Bistro.
0: Well, that's you. You love that, the French.
1: See, I called it Bistro, and he said, no, it's Le Bistro.
2: Le Bistro. And right. Magnum Champagne and Wine Bar. Now, look, that is taking me back to Paris or Bordeaux or Burgundy. Steak frites. Cheeky little Bordeaux, Graham.
1: What's a steak frites? Is that like...
2: Steak and chips.
1: Steak and chips,
2: the French way.
1: Oh, okay.
2: That sounds really good, actually.
0: No, this is outstanding.
2: You don't even have to be in the Mediterranean.
0: No, yeah. Correct.
2: Leave from Sydney.
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22: Alexandria, breakdown eastbound for the right turn, Huntley Street, Houston Road. Cecil Park, a crash, Elizabeth Drive, below the M7 eastbound lane 1. 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I'm Jeff Wallace. That's AS Traffic on 2SM, 1269.
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0: Welcome back, folks. The Yamba Magpie says, afternoon, world. I'd like to thank Graham for your tips on Saturday. I had $20 on the first winner, all up God's window. It was a lovely return of $4,000. Good on you, Yamba. Well done.
1: Jeez, Louise.
0: And Mrs. Roosterette says, Graham, Brett, Robbo, thank you. I just heard that I was the closest score in the grand final.
1: Yep.
0: We listen to you guys from Evans Head. Love your tips each Friday as well. Keep up the good work. All the games were good, but still would rather a time of 4 or 5 p.m. kickoff. Good on you, Mrs. Roosterette. We'll be in touch. Danny boy.
2: Hello, guys. Graham and Pappy and who else? The guru there, is he?
0: No, Robber.
2: Robber. Oh, good to see Robber.
0: Yeah, we found him.
3: Oh, Danny boy. He's good to hear you.
0: Yeah, we found him.
2: Good to hear you. Melancholy voice, mate.
3: Thank you.
2: Now, listen, just on the grand final, congrats to the Roosters. I think they probably were a bit stronger, but one thing I couldn't understand was Newcastle doing their short kickoffs, a couple of them, and you know, why would you do short kickoffs for the likes of Mikey Mark and the other
0: wheel. No, well, the short restarts were from under the goalposts when they were in
2: Well,
1: trying to get the ball back.
0: They all do that because they take the chance to get the ball back rather than have to defend and tackle back to back sets of six.
2: Yeah, I understand.
0: Everybody does it.
2: Yeah, I know they all do it, but the Broncos did the same thing a couple of years ago against Penrith, and they got stung as well. But just to me, I think when you're right to getting the ball back against those guys in particular. Anyway, just a couple of things. There was Davey Cherry Evans. He was interviewed, and he asked him about winning his second premiership, and he just gave a little cryptic comment. He said, "Yeah, it was great to win two premierships," he said, "especially with such a great club as East." being a ex-Manly man, I thought it was a little cryptic comment.
0: I
2: don't know how many people picked that up.
0: He's had an amazing career. Got to hand it to him.
1: And he made a very smart decision.
0: Yeah, he did.
2: He did. Well, smart decision by Robbo to get in there, wasn't it, you know? But, yeah, well, being a Manly supporter, and yeah, he just thank you for all his years in a chamber of Manly. You know, he certainly gave us a lot of entertainment there.
0: Yeah.
2: But anyway, boys, so we're back into it, and now we've got the cricket coming up. We'll see how that goes. It doesn't look real promising, does it?
1: No.
0: Well, we're underway Friday with Test cricket again from South Africa.
1: Maybe they'll surprise us.
0: Yeah,
2: we always hope so, don't we? You know,
1: we got the bowlers.
0: Yeah,
1: the bowling attack's outstanding, and they may do some damage too. But
0: South Africa's got the bowlers too. Yeah,
1: they do.
2: Yeah, and they'll be interesting to see how it goes. Hi, boys. Thanks for another great year. I'll stay tuned.
1: On you, Danny boy.
0: Please do, Danny. Good on you. Thank you, mate.
3: Cheers. So,
0: Mental Rooster.
4: Good afternoon, Pappy. Robbo, good to have you back, bro.
3: G'day, Mental Rooster. How you going, mate?
4: Not bad. On top of the world, as you know.
3: Yes.
4: As you could probably imagine.
1: Yes. Did you go mental?
4: And also to you, God. God Hughes.
0: It was a nice winner, wasn't it?
4: Mate, I didn't have him. And the thing is, I rang up me mate after the second one. And I said, he's hit it. He's hit it again. He said, hang on. He said, hang on, there's three. I said, no, he only sent me two.
0: You didn't back him?
4: No, I hit the first two, bro.
0: Oh, you did back the first two. Good.
4: Yeah, all up. I didn't get the third one. Then I got him to show me this. And he may have the money today. And I said, show me your text. And he did send three, but I didn't see the third one.
0: Well, there you go. That's great.
4: So it didn't matter. I thought, what do you want me to do? We go the whole lot on this each way. And he said, don't do that. You don't know, because he's a tight fella. and we already had the money in the pocket. And I thought, I wasn't ever going to do it. just bucking her out. Yeah, I thought, we'll just have a hard on the last one.
1: Gamble responsibly, no doubt.
4: Oh, you play with their money, anyway. But anyway, which with is, the Roosters, yeah. what a win, you know?
0: Yeah, they were rock solid.
4: A grand final.
0: It was a well-planned assault on the finals.
1: And they were good enough to get there.
4: Mission accomplished.
0: Yeah.
1: I don't think they ever expected to be 12-0 down just quietly, but...
0: No.
1: They had the sort of, all right, plan B, let's, you know, back to the drawing board, reset.
0: You did have a feeling at halftime,
1: yeah,
0: after the domination of territory in the first 40, that you just automatically thought, oh, the Roosters will finish over the top. That's what the feeling was.
1: Geez, I only just did.
4: Try, especially when they got that try at the death.
0: Yeah. Yep.
4: At the first half, you know, like 12-6.
0: Yeah.
4: You know, but as I said to people at half time when I was down getting beers and having a curry, I said, look, there shouldn't even be a try scored here.
0: Yeah.
4: Like, probably should have been in the bin.
0: Yep.
4: And Nawonga needs a wise. I thought that come off Toya, but my son showed me when we got back to the resort. He said, "Nah, Dad, have a look at this." He said, "If you have a look at the replay, come off his right foot, and it didn't go real far. He kicked
3: him with that. That was amazing.
4: He come off the left, and it bounced over Tonga's head. Robbie's head.
0: Yeah,
4: because that would have been an offside position."
0: No, they're so clever. He's such a clever finisher.
4: Look, you said Les Johns and somebody else hopes.
0: Yeah.
4: Look, when you say that, look, was he that freakish that he could pull things off every game like this?
0: Oh, yeah.
4: Mark?
0: Graham Langlands and Les Johns did so many remarkable things when their teams were just busted and down and out. And that just reminded me of Ponga, who was doing everything he possibly could.
4: Yeah, exactly.
0: All game to try and dig him out of whatever, you know.
4: And we got tickets to the game.
0: There you go.
4: And we're in the middle of the Newcastle fans. And I've got about 8 supporters around me. So when the Roosters got the ball, I've got having the fan, I'm the one starting to turn. Ace! And I'm up them, so come on, you jump, what have you got jumpers on? Don't worry about the crowd.
0: All right.
4: They're good supporters in Newcastle, eh? Like,
1: yeah.
0: We got time. Time's going to beat us, Mantle, but I'm glad you're aboard. Okay.
1: Well done.
4: Hey, go, God. You're the man, bro.
0: Good on you, Mantle. Thank you, mate. LaPearl says no crowds, no juniors, no supporters, but the Roosters do have, as the French say, sac en papier, Trebien.
1: Sac en papier.
0: Yeah.
1: Paper bags, that's basically. Thank you, LaPearl.
3: Sac en papier.
0: Full of green stuff, too, LaPearl.
5: 2SM, Sydney traffic.
6: Southbound breakdown, North Connects Tunnel, that was cleared heading down towards the M2, but there are delays from Normanhurst down towards Pennant Hills. Cecil Park, a crash underneath the M7 for Elizabeth Drive, that's affecting eastbound lane 1. 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I'm Jeff Wallace. That's Ace Traffic on 2SM 1269.
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14: Good afternoon, I'm Jasara Brown. A coalition government would slash temporary visa holders by 650,000 over 4 years in an immigration crackdown that Angus Taylor insists would not damage the budget's bottom line. The opposition leader is calling the plan to slash Australia's net overseas migration by two-thirds from the current net intake as the biggest cut to immigration in the history of Australia. The opposition leader says it's gone too far.
15: There is a better way. A better way with lower numbers and with higher standards. And what we are proposing today is the biggest cut to immigration in the history of this country. That is what is necessary right now, given the failures of the Labor government.
14: Australian fitness influencer and Bachelor TV star Sam Wood remains behind bars on the Sunshine Coast facing domestic violence charges. The 44-year-old was arrested at a property on Hastings Street in Noosa on Saturday night and plans to fight the charges. Now businesses and former colleagues are cutting ties with Wood and his fitness empire. The celebrity fitness guru's gone from the European linen of Hastings Street to a stark watch house bed, a concrete base, a gym mat-style mattress and a basic blanket. Aussie households are the most persistently pessimistic they have been since the early 1990s recession after a fourth rate rise this year. Confidence among Australian consumers has plunged about 20% since the RBA lifted interest rates, the highest level since 2011. That's according to the Westpac Melbourne Institute Consumer Sentiment Index released today. In sport, the Perth Bears chief executive Anthony Disiglu has been given just months to save his job. He survived an internal push to remove him from the helm of the franchise. In the AFL, Brisbane is keen to hold on to defender Keaton Coleman, but the Lions head coach could be tempted by a first-round pick. And Mary Fowler's been replaced by Lee Davidson in the Aussie squad ahead of the two upcoming internationals. In finance, the All Ords has closed up at 44 points at 89.04, and one Australian dollar is buying 69.64 US cents. 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Mostly sunny with southwesterly winds, a marine wind warning is current. Partly cloudy tomorrow with temperatures ranging from 14 to 19 in the city, 11 to 20 in the west. Looking ahead, partly cloudy on Thursday, sunny Friday, possible showers Saturday. At the moment in the city, it's 22 degrees, Bankstown 26, and in Richmond 27. That's the latest 2SM News. I'm Tazava Brown.

0: Thank you for hanging on. Always appreciate that, folks. G'day, Bass.
1: Hello, boys. How are you going?
0: You finished celebrating.
1: Oh, boys, I'd like to congratulate Newcastle on their 2026 Premiership victory.
0: Bass.
2: In regards...
3: No, they didn't win, Bass.
1: No, they did, surely, because the way the media was carrying on during the week, it was Newcastle versus Newcastle. Surely they won.
2: Well, Bass, I think it's got a lot to do with how many people cover their houses with their colours and their flags.
1: Oh, is that what it's all about?
2: Well, that's in the end. With regard to sport, basically the marketing side or the dollar side searching for mum and dad, two kids and a blanket to be interested.
1: Oh, my God, if I had to listen to one more regurgitation of Andrew and Matty Johns going, smells like 1997 all over again.
3: Well, it did. Didn't you like the... I love the fact that there are towns and districts and communities capable of still whipping up that frenzy in support of a bunch of footballers. It's a phenomenal thing.
0: Yeah, get a bit of romance about you, Bass.
1: That is fantastic, but there was two sides playing, boys. It would have been nice if there were some interviews of some roosters.
2: Look,
3: we had a... Hang on, Bass. We had a fairy tale... And the wealthy Sydney club. Come on.
2: To be honest, you've got a country town, you know, community that just love their team up against just, a Roosters team that's got pretty much everything it needs. And it just doesn't seem... I'll tell you how it was best to describe it was the view of the two pubs when tries were scored. Now, I got no problem with the Roosters there. Great club and congratulations. But I think in all sport, I think we're searching for... Look, I'm not a Collingwood fan, but the way their fans carry on, that's what you want. Manchester United, Liverpool fans, they go nuts, mate. In the end, that's what you're searching for from the game when you're running the business of the sport.
1: So you're not searching for equality showing both sides of the spectrum. We were just the fairy tale. But I wonder how that panned out.
3: There was plenty of Rooster stories.
2: I think today's a chance for you just to find a way of a little bit more happiness about victory and...
1: Mate, all I had to listen to was, Andrew Johns, Channel 9, you paid $5.3 billion. Please make sure that you have some input and who commentates on that radio, on that network. It was, if I had to hear Andrew Johns one more time saying, Newcastle are on off their feet, how brave, you know what? If that game was adjudicated like every other game was adjudicated during the year, we might have won by 40. But because there was no...

0: who was, Andrew Johns, Channel 9, you paid $5.3 billion. Please make sure that you have some input in who commentates on that radio, on that network. It was, if I had to hear Andrew Johns one more time saying, Newcastle are on off their feet, how brave, how brave. You know what? If that game was adjudicated like every other game was adjudicated during the year, we might have won by 40. But because there was no repeat set...
1: Come on.
2: Yeah, but you must admit that your team used the shoulder quite well, even as good as the other team.
0: Guys, I'm actually happy with the way Adam G actually adjudicated the grand final. Don't get me wrong. Got no issues there. But you set us up all year. And Adam G was the guy who blew more six against than any other referee. Yeah? So there was the reason why the Roosters didn't run away with the game, it was a tit for tat match. Set a six kick and return serve. There was no repeat sets to create fatigue. So the Roosters were completing the sets, trying for a kick to create a repeat set. That's what, and you know what? Credit to Newcastle, they defended their backsides off and so on and so forth, and both sides, they didn't get out of their half. 70% of that game.
3: Ask Newcastle whether there was any fatigue in the game.
1: Yeah.
3: Seriously, they were shot.
2: You must know that.
0: The three games they had to play leading up to that and playing a preliminary with 12 men for the better part of it.
3: Totally.
2: Look, Bass, you know how much I love you. All I'm saying is, or I think a lot of people are saying, is that for a team that comes clinically, you know, wooden spoon, to get where they got, let alone what they went through the finals, I think it just played an emotional side of the entire grand final day. So I think it's difficult to handle, but in the end you won. So, you know, just got to see two sides of it sometimes.
0: I see both sides of it clearly. I said I'm not taking anything away from what Newcastle did. I'm not having a go at Newcastle or the club or anything, but the media in which that grand final was sold, you could have sworn it was Newcastle versus Newcastle. If you played 3 seconds of a first grade career for Newcastle, they found you somewhere for an interview. I didn't see an interview with an ex-Roosters player anywhere.
3: They went where the story was. And that was Newcastle.
0: The story wasn't Newcastle. The story was the NRL.
3: The story was the Newcastle community.
0: Oh, fantastic.
3: It was. It was. You know, and the danger for them was always that they were going to get beaten.
1: As I said, a bit of romance, Bash. Yeah. A bit of romance.
3: You're just mean-spirited. And you won.
0: You know that the Roosters are probably one of the most hated clubs. And you know what? I love it. And you had people ringing in the radio stations going, I drove through Newcastle once and the sun was shining, so I'm going for Newcastle. Well done. You know what? We don't want anybody like us. And if you're a fan of rugby league and says, I have a second team, you're not a fan of rugby league. You go for your side and nobody else.
3: No, I have a second team. Every game I watch that the Roosters aren't in, there's always one I favour. I do. Subconscious.
1: I've got a new name for you, Bass.
0: Christmas is coming, Graham. I'll take the Grinch.
1: Yeah, Scrooge.
0: Yeah, I'll take it. Scrooge McDuck.
3: Don't care. Very good.
0: Don't care.
3: Oh, Bass. Anyway, we won. Congrats.
1: Congratulations.
2: I must admit, I do enjoy what you see. It's always good to know what you see.
1: Say that again.
0: I'll leave you with one last thing.
1: Yeah.
0: I just hate to think if it was Victor Radley who had shouldered Kalyn Ponga with that same hit, what would happen to the grand final?
1: Oh, I know the answer to that.
0: You do you, Graham?
1: Yeah.
0: And the answer is?
1: Well, he'd be waiting for the verdict from the judge.
0: He certainly would be.
1: Yes.
0: And considering Kalyn Ponga got sent off in an Origin game for exactly the same shot, my. Anyway.
2: Well,
0: winners, Graham.
1: Yes. Congratulations. All right, I don't need to pat you on the back any longer.
2: At least we know what you see, Bass. Take care.
3: Can you imagine if the Knights had won?
1: Oh,
3: the
2: man.
3: Tirade that we would have just had to put up with.
1: Absolutely.
2: Just interesting. Matt Hayden hasn't left anyone wondering today. He's been pretty strong on his thoughts with regard to the Australian selectors in George Bailey and Tony Dottomey, and he has really leaned in. He's basically said that he believes that the pair are frigging dreaming if they think that the 34-year-old can contribute on the 3-match tour if called up into the 11. He hasn't left them wondering in his piece today in the media, but it's interesting. I must admit, what I will say is, as we keep saying on this show, which

0: just don't have any depth to hire anyway. We've got, it's like we're just picking, you know, the odd bit of apple that's sitting on the tree. There's not much. Now I think, you know, I think we're in a sad position with regard to batting options. Sad.
1: We'll see.
2: Then there's this. What's going on with Cricket Australia? We've selected a women's T20 Governor General's 11 to play New Zealand. Isn't it always a PM's 11?
1: Yeah, what?
2: Although, who wants to represent this current PM? Says crumbed cauliflower and hot chocolate.
1: The women's teams are the Governor General's teams. Is that because the Governor General's female?
2: Yeah.
0: Is the Governor General... I didn't know that.
1: Well, I mean, I lose track of the Governor General, but I'm pretty sure she is.
0: I've been told, Pappy, that you can't define that if you're either male or female.
1: I don't think our Governor General has pronouns.
2: Has what?
1: Has pronouns. She's just...
0: That's like a bunch of the nouns, Governor General. Graham, which they're pro. You know, they're sort of doubled and tripled, etc.
2: Back with more.
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4: Preston's, a broken down truck westbound Camden Valley Way just past Benira Road. CBD of Sydney, emergency works westbound Lane 1 Market Street near George Street. 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I'm Jeff Wallace. That's our traffic on 2SM 1269.
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0: Ian welcomes you back with this. Just a few quick aspects of the grand final. The Knights were missing their entire front row. The referee would always be remembered for spoiling the game for 5 million viewers had he sent Ponga to the sin bin. People will never remember that he didn't. As expected, AFL outranked NRL by about 230,000 due to the lower audiences in Melbourne and Brisbane. Pre-game entertainment on Nine outranked that on Channel 7, which seems to demolish one theory, says Ian.
1: Yeah.
0: Hello, Catherine.
2: Oh, hi, guys. How are you all going?
1: Good, thank you.
3: Hey, Catherine.
2: That's good. You were just speaking earlier about how great it is that a city like Newcastle has a team that's doing so well in the NRL. I live in the Hunter Valley, and Newcastle's my second team that I support.
0: Yeah.
2: And I get a lot of local news up here, and I'm not sure whether you guys heard about it, but I heard that the Newcastle Knights got back to Newcastle at 2 a.m. in the morning.
0: Yeah. Mm-hmm.
2: And there was close to 10,000 fans waiting for them.
0: Fabulous, yeah.
2: And they spent 1 hour signing autographs.
3: Yeah. Well, that says everything.
0: Good on
1: And then went back the next day.
3: Yeah.
2: It's amazing, isn't it?
3: Like, yeah, I just think...
0: Look, there's no argument. The following people, and Bass was talking about, you know, how heavily everybody's covered Newcastle.
3: Yeah,
0: that's because they pulled together an extraordinary army of supporters. I mean, and everybody bought tickets. I mean, it was you need to look at the crowd and see the colours, the numbers that were there. It was
2: exactly
0: massive.
2: You couldn't buy a jersey around the whole area. Like, all Rebel Sports would sell out as soon as they got their delivery in. Every person you would pass in a shopping centre, every second person had a Knights jersey on. For the build-up to it during the week, it was just phenomenal. And it's not just Newcastle City. It goes all the way up the Hunter Valley.
1: Yeah.
2: It goes down to the Central Coast, up to Nelson Bay, and up, you know, further up the coast. It's a big area of people that get behind the team.
0: Yeah.
2: But I just thought that was just phenomenal they did.
0: Catherine, Knights fans should be feeling good in many respects because it's certainly already made them feel about what might be next year. But they should understand in what their team has done, it's almost like there was no real loser. I mean, because they came out of it with so much kudos. And the fans' reaction and loyalty was just such a stunning story in itself.
3: Yeah.
2: No, the team can hold their head up high with the performance that they did.
0: Yeah.
2: And they had so much money on the sideline out of their salary cap. I mean, next year they will just go even higher again, I'm sure.
3: No, I thought it was, a lot of people that don't even go for the Knights found the whole thing pretty special. It's all to do with families being out there, just the communities going, wow, we love our area, we hope our team can win. You know, I just think that's what sport's about in the end.
2: Yeah, no, it was fantastic for the whole area. It was really, really great. And they did the whole area proud, even though they didn't win. But, it was so good. No, thanks, guys, for taking
1: my call. Thank
3: you, Catherine.
0: Nice words, Catherine. Thank you. Hello, Trump.
4: Welcome back. Your dreams is your ticket out. Yeah. Welcome back to the same old
3: place that you left about.
4: No one could ever lead you back here where we need you.
3: Yeah.
4: This is true.
3: Great show, wasn't it?
4: Welcome back.
3: Thank you, mate. It was a great show. I used to love getting home from school watching that show.
4: Very funny. Very
1: John Travolta,
4: funny.
3: Oh, it was a great show. Yeah. I loved it.
4: Horseshack
3: was hilarious, wasn't he?
4: Horseshack's mother.
1: I'm a bit disappointed, Trump.
4: Yeah.
3: No guitar.
1: I'm disappointed you didn't sing the Roosters theme song. You were more concerned about welcoming Gavin back than singing the Roosters
3: theme song. What is the Roosters theme song?
4: Righto, Pappy, 1, 2, 3, hit it.
1: No, I'm no singer. You're the performer.
3: How does it go?
1: Well,
3: I don't even know it.
1: We got the Red, White and Bluesters.
3: Oh, I didn't know that.
1: Here come the Roosters. Yeah, no. I'm not singing.
3: Paffy doesn't I'm like singing.
4: I'm supposed to be on an aeroplane going to Thailand, but...
1: What happened?
4: A family issue happened, pretty heavy thing happened to my brother's son, and I couldn't leave him. I had to go, man, you know, come here.
3: Okay, hope things are going okay, mate.
4: Now, look, that's life, boys. We all get out. Everyone gets their turn at having problems. They've got to try and support, help, whatever. Yeah. But anyway, did anyone talk about the pre-game entertainment?
1: Yeah, we've had a little comment.
3: Yeah.
4: I thought it was just terrible.
3: Jai's
4: thing was nice and touching and that, but you've got to be kidding. The song choice was pathetic.
3: I think those song choices were chosen around with regard to the Jai Arrow situation of the going around the ground, and so it made a situation that it wasn't outright about just the band. It was.
4: I thought that simply the best is one of the lamest songs.
1: I agree. I'm so over it.
4: Yeah, but anyway, look, tough luck. My nephew was here, and he went, oh.
3: Hey, you know what, listen. Trump?
4: For 10 minutes, he said, turn it back off. I don't know, this is crap. You know.
3: The thing about it is, Trump, I think that emotionally, people generally got it, and the other thing was the people who did provide the entertainment provided it for free. They gave back to the MND program, and I think that says more about the humans.
4: I didn't know that, and great, credit off to them. But yeah. Tell me, didn't I pick the score?
3: Did you?
4: You go back and listen, 1918, end of the First World War.
3: Oh, okay. Graham, did he...
1: Maybe he tipped...
3: Did you tip Newcastle?
4: Yeah. I tell you what, I can't remember. I'd have to go back and
1: I think you tipped the Knights.
3: Okay. We'll check it out.
4: Someone would have won it, wouldn't they?
1: No.
0: You said 1918, Newcastle.
3: There you go.
1: Hard luck. So very good.
4: Getting my book.
3: Tell you what, but you nearly had me convinced somewhat how Mr. Trump does that in the United States. I was for a moment there, I was convinced. Yeah.
4: Anyway, it was a pretty good game. I like the fact it was close right down to the end, and way to go. I thought it was pretty good.
1: It was tight.
4: We got daylight savings, so at least it was on 6:30, which is I don't care. I don't care, but I think it's a little more civilised.
0: Well, talking of ends, Trump.
3: Good on you, Trump. You take care, mate.
0: Yeah.
4: Right, fellas. Thanks again. And
0: bad luck.
4: Good one. Cheers.
3: See you, Trump.
0: Thank you, mate. Rodney says, get this one, India, for a bit of reason. When you win the grand final, you're not allowed to play finals for the next 3 years. But you play for the minor premiership, and we make the minor premiership $5 million. This way all supporters may get a chance to see their teams play finals. Some of these to supporters from the top sides would not know what goes on in the world in September because of finals. And there's nothing wrong with drinking your own bathwater, says Rodney.
3: Okay, interesting.
0: And Chip says, fellas, is it me or Bass becoming the new Adrian? Not one positive bone in his body.
1: Yeah, he should have been happy today. He should have.
0: Chip says, grow up.
3: Especially Chip. After winning, he's always
1: going to look
3: on the bright side of life.
0: There we go.
1: Should have been happy.
0: All right. Well, apologies to those we couldn't get to, but it was a busy, busy day. I've got some more text messages I'll have to get to tomorrow, folks. That's when we're back talking sports.

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1: Beverly Hills, a crash northbound. King George's Road approaching Edge Baston Road, just up from the M5. CBD, emergency work westbound lane 1 Market Street near George Street. 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Consider if it's right for you. I'm Jeff Wallace. That's those traffic on 2SM 1260.
0: Opinionated.
2: It really is very much about the sort of people we want to come here. 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
0: 2SM.
10: I'm Tasava Brown. Business groups are coming out against Angus Taylor's plan for deep cuts to migration, dubbed the biggest in Australia's history. The coalition's plan would reduce the number of temporary visa holders by about 650,000 over 4 years and also halve the humanitarian intake to 10,000 a year. The plan would reduce net overseas migration to 100,000 for 2 years. Andrew McKellar, the CEO of the Australian Chamber of Commerce and Industry, says it could stifle economic growth.
11: Their policy certainly involves a very significant cut to migration over the years ahead. The concern of business would be that our focus should be on our skills needs now and into the future. If we cut migration by this level, then it is going to have a damaging impact on our economy and on future growth levels.
10: OpenAI has apologised to Australians for its AI models accessing government websites they were never directed to. The parliamentary inquiry in Sydney has heard that OpenAI's chief executive Sam Altman was unaware of a breach by one of its models of a Medicare data portal when he met with Deputy Prime Minister Richard Marles. OpenAI's chief strategy officer Jason Kwon says the company's paused training on some frontier models and we're sorry.
12: We have a model out there called Astra 6.0. We trained one called 6.1. It wasn't as good on the alignment measurements as 6.0, and it was still better than some of the other models we had. I'm not saying it was a bad measurement, but because of the current situation, we wanted to make sure we were putting our best foot forward.
10: Brendan Hannam has been identified by the Australian Defence Force as a soldier killed in a vehicle rollover at a training ground outside of Darwin. Five other soldiers were injured and two of them are in a stable condition in hospital. The Northern Territory Chief Minister Leah Finocchiaro says her thoughts are with the soldiers, their loved ones and families.
13: The Northern Territory supported two injured evacuations by helicopter to Royal Darwin Hospital at about 7:30 last night and another three by plane at about 9:30 last night.
10: Queensland is likely to see a severe cyclone this season, according to the Weather Bureau. It is being fueled by warmer sea temperatures off the Coral Sea. The state is likely to be hit by at least one severe cyclone this season. Healthcare in Sydney's southwest is being diverted away from overcrowded local hospitals and into a new health hub. The integrated health hub is planned for Campbelltown, and Health Minister Ryan Park says it will offer a broad range of services traditionally done in hospitals.
14: Endoscopies, it'll have child and family healthcare services there, as well as outpatient clinics, in particular eye and optical outpatient clinics for patients, all designed for patients to be able to use another facility other than always having to have services done here at the hospital.
10: Businesses and former colleagues are cutting ties with fitness influencer and Bachelor star Sam Wood as he remains behind bars on the Sunshine Coast facing domestic violence charges. The 44-year-old was arrested at a property on Hastings Street in Noosa on Saturday night and says he plans to fight the charges. In sport, the Bulldogs have secured the services of hooker Freddie Lussick on a two-year deal for 2027 and 28. The 26-year-old made his NRL debut in 2020. He's notched up 73 games. Hawthorn has tabled its free agency offer to Sun star Ben King. King will become Hawthorn's highest-paid player next year, reportedly on over $9 million over 7 years. And the West Coast have now made it official with Matt Flynn set to return next season on a one-year deal. Serbian star Novak Djokovic has advanced the championship match of the China Open to set up a battle with Australian Alex de Minaur as he looks to clinch a 102nd career title. It comes after Djokovic's opponent Daniil Medvedev was defaulted for hitting a spectator in the face with a ball. Turning to finance, oil is worth $89 a barrel. Gold's trading at $4,132 an ounce. And one Australian dollar is buying 69.64 US cents. 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
15: We'll find an offload. Kelleher now. Crossfield kick. Pinpoint accuracy. It's there for Parker, who gets it. Little juggle puts it down. The Roosters, their first opportunity, and they make them pay. 4-0. Out the back now. Kelleher catching pass. Parker would love a hat trick in the grand final, and I think she's got it. Puts it down. They couldn't take her over the sideline. Wonderful work from Bridie Parker. And the party begins. The ultimate redemption story for the Roosters. They have claimed victory 30-6 to become champions of the NRLW.
16: Harrison Graham goes. It's Cairn. Goes now.
15: Oh, here he is. Wow! Frank the Tank has split him open. Francis Manulelelua.
16: Goes to Walker. Cherry Evans again. They've got him one-on-one with Marzu. Nwonga Nituase.
15: Picked up by Ponga. Wow. Ponga is away. Daly Cherry Evans gives chase. Can he get there? 20 to go. Won't get there. Oh, what a try. What a try from the Newcastle captain. Scooped up a loose ball. He's run 80 metres.
16: Popped it out now to Walker. Walker back to DCE. Early kick. Early kick. Off the upright. Bounces. Tedesco. Oh, releases. Nwonga Nituase. Try. He's done it again. 17 metres out, last tackle. Here's the 1 point. Is that the 1 point from Daly Cherry Evans? Who else? 4 seconds remaining. Roosters have it. Daly Cherry Evans takes it. Daly Cherry Evans finishes his career with the footy in the National Rugby League. And the Roosters win a grand final for the ages. An unbelievable fight back by the Newcastle Knights. Falls 1 point short. And the Roosters of Bondi are your champions of 2026.
17: Yes, it was the Roosters of Bondi, and the women and the men. Congratulations to the Roosters. Wonderful year for them. A big welcome to Sports Day for you on this Tuesday night. Well, the 2026 season has officially been run and done. It's great to have you with us across Sports Day, across the country, in fact, on the SEN Network and over in New Zealand on Sport Nation. 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So now is your time to let us know what you're fired up about. What did you like? What didn't you like from grand final day? 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On the show tonight is my partner in crime right here. Tootsie, how are you?
18: I'm good, buddy. I'm good. How are you?
17: Just on the surface, what do you think of the grand final?
18: I'm glad it was a very tight, good game of footy. Very brave, the Newcastle Knights, obviously. Didn't have it all go their way. Could have easily rolled over, but they hung in. And Roosters played a tough, more Penrith style game of footy, didn't they?
17: They did.
18: They ground it out. We'll break it down and get right into it. But I got plenty of strong opinions. And I thought, before we get right into it, I thought it was a very well refereed game of
17: footy. Yeah, Adam G did a good job. Yeah. It's two from two for him in the grand final refereeing stakes. On the show tonight, we've got our top five headlines from grand final day. Our full weekend roundup from finals footy. We've got all the big talking points from the world of sport. We look ahead to the League World Cup with the squads being announced. And before we get to the news, it's time for this, Tootsie's Tips.
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18: Toots Tips. We're going back to the capital, boys.
17: All right, back to Canberra.
18: Back to Canberra, yeah. I get there on a Tuesday very often, but thanks to Harness Racing New South Wales, home of the Carnival of Cups, where Australian music royalty meets quality harness racing action. We've got a little two-legger down there in the capital tonight. Canberra, race 4, number 1, Zeus. And race 8, number 2, Ellen's Delight. So both Pete McRae driven, Ellen Jones trained. The first one's about $3.50. Hopefully can hold the front. If it does, be mighty hard to beat. And the second one looks a better than night. It's around the $1.80 mark. So race 4, number 1, race 8, number 2 down there in the capital. 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
17: Yes, well, my dog's name was Zeus. My last dog, his name was Zeus. Great little dog. Yeah, all right, let's get into this.

0: 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Perth Bear Chief Executive Anthony DeSegli has given 3 months to save his job amid board pressure. I'm very much of the opinion that 3 months is not going to be enough. I think Peter Vlandis needs to get over there and sit with... Because Peter Vlandis is basically... Because there's pressure coming from internally to move in now.
1: Yeah.
0: 3 months is not going to do anything. Peter Vlandis needs to go over there and sit down and get to the bottom of it. It's there. It's the commissioner. They have the licence to this club, and it's... I mean, DeSigley, he comes from a news background.
1: Yep.
0: I think he was the editor of the West Australian. He was the head of current affairs over there for Channel 7. From reports when he got the job, I heard it wasn't the most popular decision. I mean, the landscape is different over there. Just because someone's got a name doesn't particularly mean it's going to work. Relationships are so important when you're building a new club. This is a little bit concerning for me, Toots.
1: It is. They got a very powerful board too, and you know, majority of them have obviously wanted him outed.
0: Mm.
1: You know, you go on the back of this with David Sharp, head of football, moving on already. These are all dramas that have happened to a club that hasn't even put a football boot on yet. Like, this is...
0: Yeah.
1: They haven't even started training yet. And you're getting CEOs and we all know fish rots from the top. Like, you need to have everything intact and in line from the get-go to be successful, to operate, let alone be successful.
0: Mm.
1: And it's not a good sign for the Bears early on with these couple of off-field dramas with players. Players haven't even landed in the state yet.
0: Well, David Sharp, the head of football, he left his position in April. After a fairly disastrous 8-month stint, then the former North Sydney Chief Executive Gareth Holmes, he's been forced to sort of jump in there and replace Sharp. It's not a good look for the Bears, is it? I mean, they give him 3 months. Well, in 3 months, I'll be 2 months into a pre-season.
1: Yeah.
0: So where does that leave them?
1: They can't afford to be on the back foot in pre-season straight away. So interesting how that all unfolds. I mean, like you said, I think the best thing we can do is get Vlandis over there and just like either nut it out or move him on and you know, fix the problem straight away or start again, because you can't be doing it come Christmas time.
0: No. Well, that's what it's looking like, isn't it? I want him to succeed. It's looking worse and worse by the moment for the Perth Bears, isn't it? Like, I mean,
1: Do you pay Latrell 1.7 like they're talking?
0: I don't know. I mean, does that make it worse or better? Like, I don't know. I mean, they need something. Yeah. They need some positive news. I mean, they've signed a few handy players. There's no question about it. If things continue with this fame, like, it's not just wooden spoon. It's going to be a horrible wooden spoon.
1: Yeah.
0: You know what I mean?
1: I'm nervous for him. I really am.
0: Yes, yeah. I am too. We've got Craig on the View Jobs open line. Craig, welcome to Sports Day. What's your view?
2: My view is that the Sydney Roosters absolutely physically monster the Newcastle Knights in the grand final. Absolutely dominated them. And just remember, big games are won by intensity and physicality. And all the statistics show that. And just one final comment. Peter
0: Vlandis
2: appointed Anthony DeSegli.
0: Well, there you go. If that's the case. Well, I'm not sure how they know each other, but the reality is Anthony DeSegli, he was the Director of News and Current Affairs at Seven West Media, and he was a former Editor-in-Chief of the West Australian newspaper. So obviously he knows the lay of the land over there. How well he's liked and the relationships that he can build with people over there might be a different story. Unsure. It'd be interesting to see how this plays out. But like I said, 3 months' time, they give him 3 months. He's 2 months into a pre-season by that stage, and you start sort of making big changes then. It starts to get a little bit...
1: You're going backwards before you even take a step forward.
0: That's right.
1: Yeah.
0: I'd be getting over there pretty quick smart if I was Peter Vlandis, just to find out what's going on. But if he appointed him, I'd find it hard for him to... want a sacking because he doesn't like being wrong.
1: Nah.
0: You're sort of admitting that you're wrong, isn't it?
1: We seen that on Sunday night, didn't we?
0: Yeah. Yeah. All right, what about this? The Queensland boss, he's gobsmacked. The Brisbane 2032 boss, that's the 32 Olympics, he's gobsmacked after leaked emblems were celebrated. Now, this is, like, the emblems for the 2032 Olympic Games, this is quite, I find out, this is really hard for me to believe that this has happened accidentally. The reality of these games organising committees, to get stuff out, it's so hard. You need to, like, I worked for the Commonwealth Games Organising Committee. I worked in the volunteer space. And if I wanted to send an email, obviously it's going out to, you know, thousands of people. So you get your colleagues to help you out. So you'll send it to them, they'll read over it, find some mistakes, send it back, yeah, fix this, fix that. Like, it's a She's process.
1: Got a few auto-checks.
0: Yeah.
1: Spell checks.
0: Yeah, a lot. The grammar right. How do I send it again? But you get a lot of sort of feedback from before you send it out, and then your boss has to look at it. So for the emblems,
1: a lot of hurdles and hoops.
0: Yeah, yeah, absolutely. Yeah. Because it's going out to the public from a, you know, basically a government organisation. But for their Olympic emblem logos to get leaked on their own YouTube channel. This is like someone's done this on purpose. Someone's got the shits and gone, stop you, I'm doing it, bang, and hit the button, in my opinion. Anyway, they've been very well received.
1: I'll tell you what, I've got it up now. It looks good. It's a very good logo. They've done well.
0: And it's like a cockatoo, isn't
1: Maybe
0: it?
1: They could, yeah, is that what it is? Maybe they couldn't just...
0: I think that's the crest of a cockatoo.
1: Mm. Oh, yeah.
0: You can see that? Yeah. You got it now?
1: Got it now.
0: Yeah. There you go. Yeah. So,
1: It's not a massive issue, but it's not a
0: huge issue, but look, well received but like I said, that doesn't happen by accident. There's too many hurdles you got to jump through to push anything out publicly from those organisations.
1: I find that hilarious that someone's either got the shits with someone or just think, nah, it looks cool, I'm going with that. I'm going to put it out Friday, aren't
0: I can pretty much guarantee that person who pushed it out intentionally probably doesn't work there anymore. Yeah. Anyway, we've got Campbell on the View Jobs open line. Campbell, welcome to Sports Day. What's your view?
3: My MVP from the grand final.
0: Yes.
3: Not McClive, but my MVP was Robert Toyer.
0: Yes.
3: He did not miss his assignment on Bradman Best once.
0: No, he was quiet, Bradman, wasn't he?
3: He was immaculate. All season long, down that left side, Kalen Ponga comes around, Bradman Best breaks through. He's so powerful. He's so fast. He causes a lot of problems. He creates a lot of points, scores a lot of points. But Toyer shut him down. There's a couple of guys, both of you, who've played out wide. Do you know what I mean? Just how valuable that is when someone just will not let you away with a thing. And for me, what he prevented from happening makes him my MVP.
0: Yeah, we'll take that, Campbell. Great call. Thanks for your call. He had a great game. And actually, I was watching the game with a friend of mine, and we did make mention of that, how limited the opportunities or how little we saw of Bradman Best and the impact he had on the game, given what he'd done in the previous couple of weeks.
1: Yeah. No, when you get a defensive centre or particularly in the centres, when you get someone like that, and I think now going back to, like, Josh Morris, like, they just shut down, obviously, Matt Cooper a little bit earlier on. They just take away a whole defensive edge, don't they? The Knights got through once there when, was it McEwen or Leilua scored? One of the back rowers punched through and, you know, went unscathed because they were all going at the back to Ponga and that Bradman Best side. But then from then on, they never got it wrong.
0: Mm.
1: Billy Smith done a good job too on Gags. Like, I thought he was solid.
0: We didn't see much of Gags either. I mean, that's the reality of it.
1: When you've got good defensive centres and you feel that pressure as a... I mean, I've never played in the halves, but people in the middle feel when you go to the edge and they're just going bang, bang and just hitting you on the edges, you feel the pressure go... Where do we go now? Like,
0: they're
1: just jamming us in the edge.
0: Yeah, exactly. And particularly when, you know, their middle forwards were so dominant too for the Roosters.
1: Yeah.
0: So I thought they really set up a great platform for them to feed off the back of. Now, in other news, Mary Fowler is out of the Matildas for the Germany and Haiti games due to personal circumstances. She's been replaced by Lee Davidson in the Australian squad for the two upcoming internationals that she's withdrawn. Now, there was no real reason given other than personal circumstances, but it wouldn't surprise me if she wants to get out here and spend some time with Nathan, given what he's just been through. Would that make sense to you?
1: Yeah, it makes sense. And they don't get a lot of time to see each other. They're on the other side of the world. They're both very, very busy people. She might be, I don't know, when how much soccer she's played or, you know, how much, you know, not even for someone like Mary, it's not even the on field and the soccer that's the you know, the busy side of it, is it? It's the, all the promotions and the PR stuff that you have to do, all the sponsors, all that. She'd do more of that than actually play footy or soccer, Mary. And she's probably just drained of that as well. So it's probably a good time. She's probably thinking, well, Nathan's in a wheelchair for a couple of weeks.
4: Yeah,
1: probably not a bad time to have a freshen up and maybe see each other for a couple.
0: Well, she's been in good form. She sparked a comeback win for Manchester City over Arsenal on Monday morning Australian time. So she's certainly... you know, not injured. She's in good form. But, you know, you heard Nathan sort of talk about her on his acceptance Dally speech of his Dally M. So that would be hard. I mean, if they're in love and they're living on other sides of the world, like, and it seems like they are, it'd be bloody tough, wouldn't it?
1: Well, you would have done more than I did.
0: Well, I did.
1: Me and Brittany lived in Goulburn and Canberra for 36 years.
0: When I first started dating my now wife, I was playing for the Wallabies, and it was hard going away. Like, you fall in love and you're close, and then you're separated. It was tough. It really was being away and playing rugby. You're away a lot, and it does make it hard. But, I wouldn't surprise me if we see her out here just tending to Nathan for a cup for a week or so and just recharging the batteries and then getting back about it later on in the season. But we wish her all the best anyway.
1: Yeah.
0: All right, that's for Nutrient Water, your irrigation pump and filtration specialist. Well, we've got our grand final top five up next, so stick around.
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6: To SM, Sydney traffic.
7: Only a breakdown for the M4 South Wentworthville Lane 2 now off to one side past the Cumberland Highway westbound. Delays back into Granville. Currently for the crash northbound Pennant Hills Road past Coleman Avenue. 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
0: Welcome back to Sports Day. 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Great to have you with us. We're doing it for Cobram Estate, Australia's most awarded extra virgin olive oil, grown, harvested, and first cold pressed in northern Victoria. Kebab says, lads, the Roosters middles were that dominant. I would have been embarrassing if their backs failed their assignments. What I'd find worrying for next year is the lack of penetration from their backs. Without Lenu and Crichton, I think they'll get beat. Well, I mean, we don't know what's coming through their junior ranks or who they got on their radar to buy. But
1: Herbie Farmworth keeps getting thrown around.
0: Yeah, Herbie Farmworth getting thrown around. Then you've got Ruben Garrick's going there. You've also got Hugo Savala to go into the halves. Yeah. I mean, I think they'll be all right.
1: I'm sure they'll cope. Losing Connor Watson, obviously Spencer, they just keep finding them and producing them, don't they? So, yeah, I think they'll be right. But that was Spencer's best game as a Rooster, I thought.
0: Yeah, it was.
1: Mate, that shot he put on
0: the right time.
1: Yeah, Dom Young in just after half time and forced the ball loose. That was a game changer for me.
0: Mm. Boys, I prefer the game to be refereed the way it was, but you could make contact to the head, hip drop contest, bombs one handed. When you couldn't for a few games, then you could. Anyway, moral of the story, why have rules if you're not going to enforce them? Axel, that might be referring to the Kalen Ponga tackle. And what do you think of that?
1: Which one was that?
0: When Kalen Ponga hit, who was it? Victor Radley.
1: Oh, yeah, well. Play on.
0: well, if it was the other way around.
1: If it was the other way around, Victor probably gets marched. But yeah. I don't know if he does.
0: I think he does. Radley hits Kalen Ponga like that, like it was shoulder to the head. Now, look, he wasn't, there was no malice in it. It wasn't a swinging arm. He did bend his back. Radley ducked his head to go low into the tackle to sort of get a lower centre of gravity, better body position to try to bump him off. But Ponga hit him in the head. I mean, it was direct contact to the head. It was solid contact. For me, when it happened, I thought, he's going to the bin.
1: They were never going to bin him. I love it. And it's a bad way to look at it because you're right. Every other game, there's probably 15 penalties in that. But then as soon as it's Origin or a grand final, they put the whistle away and we love it. But obviously you can't do it like that throughout the season. But you don't want to see you don't want to see the ref get involved, do you?
0: No. The less you see him, the better.
1: And that's what Adam G's done well in two grand finals now. I don't know. You're either a rugby league fan and you just live with it for a grand final and a big game, or you whinge about it. Like, what do you want to do?
0: Well, I'm not whinging.
1: No. I'm just saying. Like, that's what people's consensus is.
0: No, I get what you're saying. We've got Greg on the View Jobs open line. Greg, welcome to Sports Day. What's your view?
14: Yeah, g'day, boys. Just got a question for you.
0: Yep.
14: As far as commentary at the footy games.
0: Mm.
14: More to the point, commentary in the grand final.
0: Yes.
14: Not talking about the SENQ crew.
0: Yep.
14: Talking about the TV station guys.
0: Yep.
14: You guys, like, is it sort of like an unwritten law that you got to be,
0: impartial.
14: Not biased, trying to give a biased or unbiased opinion of the commentary?
0: Yeah, that is the idea when you commentate. If your former team's playing, you don't want to show bias. I've got to say, it is hard to do. When you're a passionate, like if I'm calling a Sharks or a Titans game, it's very hard for me not to lean that way, but I do my best not to.
14: Yeah. Okay. It just answered my question anyway. Yeah. Thanks very much, guys.
0: No worries.
14: Thank you.
0: Cheers, mate.
1: Thanks, mate.
14: Bye.
1: I thought Joey done, assuming it was about Joey, I thought he'd done a very good job. We spoke about it off air.
0: Yeah.
1: Keeping it together. You can see what it means a lot. Your old club means a lot to a lot of people, but you can see what things like that mean to Joey. Like he was, you could tell he was holding it together really well. So I thought he'd done a good job.
0: Yeah, I think he did a good job. And you're not going to not have him commentating the game because he played for Newcastle. And you're right, Toots. Like Newcastle was the foundation of where Joey is today. Yeah. Like, it's where he cut his teeth. It's where he became a star. He's now an immortal. And Newcastle was the bedrock of that. Of course, he's going to be passionate. He might lean towards that. And look, if he does lean towards it, and I'm listening, and I didn't notice it. But
1: I thought he was good.
0: Yeah. If he did, I'd forgive him for it.
1: Yeah.
0: You know? Like, yeah. It's...
1: There's nothing glaring. Like, it's not like he can talk about the Roosters.
0: No. No. All right, let's go to this. Our top five headlines from Grand Final Day. Mark Noini Tuasi, unbelievable. Conquered rugby league, you think?
1: Well, he has, yeah. I'd love to see him come back. I don't know if he will. I'd love to see him back because he's the best winger in the game this year. He didn't get the Dally M trophy, but he's the best winger. Like, he's a better winger, in my opinion, than the two guys that got the Dally M wingers of the year without, you know, they're great players, but Mark can do it all. He can do it all. He's very skillful.
0: Well, let me just read through what he's done so far at a young age. He's played for the Wallaby and the Waratahs. He's been an Olympian for Rugby Sevens in Paris. He was a part of the Rugby World Cup 2023 squad. He moves to Rugby League, wins the Ashes in 2025. He becomes the 2025 Dally M Winger of the Year and the Team of the Year and the Try of the Year. He's a 2026 Origin winner and now a 2026 Premiership winner. Unbelievable.
1: How old is he? 24 or something?
0: Yeah, he's fairly handy.
1: Some people are just gifted and gifted at all.
0: Yeah, I tell you what, though. I mean, I thought he developed into just a wonderful player. When he first came over, and I heard Robbo say that, you know, he's like his arms are painted on for tackling. I would say more to the point, like he would take these screaming catches, but then he just dropped the most easiest sitter.
1: You're
0: just like, what is going on with you?
1: You just caught one-handed and go in the back of your head, mate. You drop that.
0: Yeah, exactly, but... his game just developed, you know, week in, week out. And just big congratulations to him. I'll tell you what he's going to do. I watch rugby anyway, but I'm sure he's going to drag a few rugby league eyeballs over rugby union to see if he can have that sort of impact in rugby union.
1: 100%. Yeah, everyone's going to be, a lot more people, particularly leagues, are going to be watching. I'll tell you what else he does, which is obviously why he's so good, because he's... You know, he's obviously very passionate about his game and his development of his game, because he'd done a lot of things, like you said, last year and early in when he first came here, that were ordinary. Defensively, catching bombs, dropping bombs. Like, he obviously works, he's passionate about his game. He works really hard on his game, and you've got to have competitiveness to do that. And the amount of times I've seen him, like, he'll get up and spray Sam Walker or spray, like, he gives him a gobful. If they put a kick, they don't put on the right, like, on the money for him or something, he gets up and gives it to him. And that shows that he's not just this, like, he's...
0: Well, he's got the change in his pocket now too. Yeah. Like, he's done enough to have the respect of those guys and to demand, like, if you want me to do it, I want you to do it.
1: Yeah.
0: Like, we're a team here. I need you to work. All right. Trent Robinson wins premiership number 4. Where does that put him in the all-time coaching category? He hasn't won as many as some others, but does it put him at the top of the... I mean, he's certainly got to be in the conversation for... You know, probably in the top 3, top 5 coaches of all time, in my opinion. Like, he's won them over like a 16-year or 13-year period. So it's very different. The game has changed a lot over that 13 years.
1: He's adjusted quite well, hasn't he?
0: Yeah. Been phenomenal.
1: Been really good. Recruited well.
0: Mm.
1: Had some times too. Like, we spoke before about, you know, Sam Walker. He's got him. Sam Walker had a few. He had an injury. He got sent back to reserve grade a couple of years
0: ago.
1: Remember all these things? Yeah. So he's
0: and there was talk then that he'd lost the dressing room.
1: Yeah.
0: You hear him whispers. Yeah. You know. So to bounce out of that was 2 years ago.
1: Yeah.
0: So to bounce out of that, he lost Sam Walker last year. I mean, they played finals football last year. Come back this year I've got him right up there. And you know, on top of that too. Being that I'm a mad 49ers fan, and we're 4-0, just so you know.
1: We're 3-1.
0: We're 4-0. I'm just saying. We're undefeated.
1: It's time next week.
0: And Trent Robinson, well, I was listening to a John Lynch interview. John Lynch is the GM of the San Francisco 49ers, and he said he spent a lot of time talking with Trent Robinson out here in Australia. Obviously, there must have been a connection through someone somewhere, maybe a Nick Politis or something. I think Nick Politis is the biggest car dealer in the US, so he probably sponsors the 49ers. And he spoke to Trent Robinson, and Robbo gave him all the intel and how to manage his team on this sort of like this travel, which he took on board. And yeah, so he's just a smart guy. I like the way he handles himself in the press. He's humble. He's put together I mean, I think he's the longest-serving Roosters coach of all time now. I mean, four premierships is pretty impressive.
1: Yeah, no, he's got to be up there. I seen the nice kind gesture too, which I'm sure, yeah, I mean, most coaches would have, but he gave Connor Watson the premiership ring as well. The players obviously, they play for him. And that's half the battle sometimes. He's a very smart coach. I don't know. How many premierships did Jack Gibson
0: have with
1: the Roosters?
0: Well, he won at Parra. Did he win at Parra? And then the Roosters. Yeah. I think five.
1: He's got to be up there, doesn't he? Yeah.
0: Jack Gibson. He revolutionised the game.
1: Yeah.
0: Jack Gibson. Like, he came back from the US, changed some whole training techniques, all that sort of stuff. He was very different, Jack Gibson. All right, let's get to number three. The pre-game entertainment, did it work or was it poor? We got a text here from Jay. He says, right, what are your thoughts on the whole NRL Grand Final as an event? I think it missed the mark. I agree.
1: Yep.
0: I agree. I was very disappointed. I said it last week when it was announced with the Jai Arrow thing, you'll never walk alone stuff. It's like, please, like, we've done this, you know, just let him go around with the retired players. Let's not make a show. And, like, it's meant to be exciting. It's meant to be fun. It's not meant to be morbid and make you sad. And, yeah, I don't know. I mean, what's your thoughts on it, Toots?
1: Yeah.
0: I thought they horribly missed the mark. It's meant to be a celebration. It's meant to be fun. Yeah, I thought it was disappointing for me.
1: Yeah, I thought we, again, having Jai there is great. We want him out there. We want to help him out. We want him to be a part of as much as possible at this time. I thought they probably could have just done that and done a when the retiring players, we've seen them all. I've seen a few that, like, a couple of my old teammates, Jordan and Papa and Elliot, brought down the retiring players. Like, Jai could have headlined that. I thought he could have been this
0: absolutely
1: the main show of that, headline of that. It's a bit, you know, it's tough for everyone, retiring and that sort of thing. So he could have headlined that. They could have had all that. And then you have a celebration and you get into your entertainment, because it wasn't entertainment. And,
0: no.
1: I mean, if they bought out, with all due respect, if they bought out some singers that a lot of people didn't know them. Like, I knew who they were, but.
0: Yeah.
1: Like, my dad the next morning was like, who's that bloke in the green suit? I'm like,
0: who's Phil Jamison?
1: Phil Jamison,
0: Greenspoon. Yeah.
1: Like, good singer and that, but
0: and a great band.
1: Great band.
0: But not the...
1: It just missed the mark. It just shouldn't have been that way.
0: Well, if Greenspoon were performing, it would have been great. But it wasn't Greenspoon performing.
1: Yeah.
0: I was disappointed in it. But, yeah, look, at the end of the day, I guess the old saying is, oh, you know, it's all about the game. Well, it is. But, I mean, the TV audience certainly lent towards another code, and they won that battle, that's for sure. We've got Kanara Cowboy on the View Jobs Open line. Kanara, what's happening?
15: Hey, not much, Grant. How are you, buddy?
0: Going well, buddy. What's happening?
15: That's good. Oh, not much. Just want to give a big shout-out to Nick Politis. I thought he was robbed at the Clive Churchill on the weekend, mate. He wasn't the player of the grand final, and I'm not here, mate. To assemble that team under the salary cap, mate. Man's a genius. Absolute genius. They've always been laughed at being the salary sombrero and all that, but they've never been, nothing ever solid on them. So I'd say he does a great job, mate. He's a good businessman and obviously very shrewd at what he does, and he can sign players for less on the promise of, I suppose, a premiership ring.

0: to assemble that team under the salary cap, mate, man's a genius. Absolute genius.
1: I suppose it's
0: always been laughed at being a salary sombrero and all that, but they've never been, nothing ever solid on them. So I'd say he does a great job, mate. He's a good businessman and obviously very shrewd at what he does, and he can sign players for less on the promise of, I suppose, a premiership ring.
1: Yeah, that's it. And players will go there, Canara, for that, you know. And I was with a friend of mine. Yeah, I was with a friend of mine, a Cronulla sponsor, watching the game at my house, actually, and we were talking about just the mindset of clubs and how different the mindset of a Roosters is compared to, say, a Sharks or a West Tigers. It's like, no, we're here to win comps. We're not here to take part. We're here to take over, as was his name.
0: Yeah, exactly.
1: As Conor McGregor would say. But thanks, Canara. And I haven't received it yet, mate, but I'm sure it'll rock up.
0: No, I put the tracking in your Insta, buddy. So, yeah, just thought. I hate to say I dodged out of the bet,
1: no,
0: mate.
1: I know you won't do that, mate.
0: Unless your missus opened it up and she's got stuff.
1: Yeah, actually, it's a good point. I better check that.
0: Yeah, right. So maybe check all one of your son's bedrooms. Yeah, maybe if they're over 18.
1: They're all over 18 too. Don't worry.
0: Maybe check them all then, buddy.
1: They might get into the bar. I don't mind it. Good on you, mate. Thanks for the call.
0: All right, mate. Thanks, boys.
1: We've got Jace on the View Jobs Open Line. Jace, welcome to Sports Day. What's your view?
2: G'day, Rat and Toots. Boys, I was at the grand final as well, and I very much agree with you in terms of the pre-game stuff. I think that's probably what you get when you are coming up to the third or fourth option. So I don't put too much blame on the performers. But I do think that, simply the best needs to be the anthem for all of the, all of the grand finals, because everyone gets behind that. It doesn't matter who it is singing it.
1: Yeah, you make a good point. Thanks, Jace. Well, that's someone who was at the game, just saying they sort of missed the mark a little bit, which is a little something that maybe Peter Volandis can take a listen to. I wonder if he's going to email all the people that went to the game for a survey. They could do it. They'd have all their email addresses.
3: Yeah.
1: Like all the ticketed people that bought tickets. They're not going to do that. They want to get the feedback. We've got Ahmed. Ahmed on the View Jobs Open Line. What's happening, Ahmed? What's happening?
4: Yeah, guys, look, I was very impressed with the women's game. Yes. I really enjoy watching NRL women. They're really, really good. They're very talented and very tough. Very tough.
1: Yeah, they are, Ahmed. And you know, we were watching the game, me and a couple of my footy mates, and one thing that we commented on during that game was it's just not as structured and it's a little bit more unpredictable than what you see with the NRL. You know, you're hitting the, going through the middle, hitting the edges, block play, wrestling the ruck, trying to get quick play the balls. It's a little more unpredictable. My fear is it's going to become like the NRL in 5 years' time. It'll probably be the same because we'll have professional athletes that, you know, they're all sort of dialed into particular programs. But it's wonderful to watch now. I mean, you're right, the Broncos.
4: It is. It's really good.
1: They had their worst game of the season. Now, those Roosters girls, they were fired up, weren't they?
4: Very, very good. Yeah, very impressive. Very impressive.
1: Thanks, Ahmed. Thanks for your call. He's right. But those Broncos, they really missed the mark, didn't they? Jeez. I felt for Princey. Like, he's had them dialed in. And, I mean, last year, They won the comp, beating an undefeated Roosters side in the final. The Roosters sort of limped in. They had a couple of injuries going into that final, but, geez, they were sharp.
3: They were
1: and
3: up
1: the Broncos were just off the bit, weren't they? They weren't on, and the Roosters just punished them.
3: Yep. No, they were dominant from the get-go. Seen a couple of nice videos, Millie Boyle and the crew, Corbin Baxter. They were obviously retiring as well. Fair send-off for the girls, so well done to them. But it was over early. I think the Broncos didn't touch the ball for, like, about 15 minutes in the first half there, and that just puts you on the back foot straight away. What about DCE getting his fairy tale finish? First comp in 2011, another one in 2026.
1: Deservedly so. I'm a big fan of DCE. Just personally, he had a real touching moment with my family. Not me directly, but indirectly with my niece when they...
3: You were off him.
1: I was off him. I literally was. After he backed out of the Titans, I was off him. And it wasn't until a few years later that the Sharks played Manly for the Steve Rogers Trophy. I couldn't be there. My brother went along with his daughter, my niece. She was about six at the time, so she wasn't very big. But she never met her grandfather. She didn't really understand the whole meaning of it. Manly won.

0: My brother presented the trophy, the Steve Rogers trophy, to DCE, and DCE took the trophy, got down on his knee, and spoke, got to eye level with my little niece, and explained to her how important and what Steve Rogers meant to the game of rugby league. And I just thought, man, that's a class act, and that's a good human being right there. So I changed my tune pretty quick.
1: Yeah, you hit the nail on the head. He is a very good human being. And congratulations, DCE, going out a winner.
0: Yeah, absolutely. And from the Knights, well, they were gutsy. They were gutsy in defeat.
1: Yeah,
0: I thought they could have stolen it, but
1: those numbers on anyone else probably 30 or 40 points, 47 play the balls in the Knights 20 to 4 that the Knights had, 57% possession or something like that.
0: Yeah.
1: They just didn't throw a lot at them, the Roosters, which probably helped the Knights stay in the game. A lot of kicks, a lot of Penrith-style footy just grinding, but too good.
0: Yeah, they were. All right, time for a break. We've got plenty more sports. We're going to get through the numbers of the grand final straight after this, so stick around.
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3: 2SM, Sydney traffic.
4: M4 southbound with Vilt, earlier westbound breakdown, sideline past the Cumberland Highway overpass, delays coming out of Mays Hill, up towards Cumberland Highway. Carlingford to Crouch northbound, Pinnacles Road, Common Avenue, Lidcombe, Maria Street, Olympic Drive, a breakdown southbound. 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That's our traffic on 2SM 1269.
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6: You're back with Tootsie and the Rat for Sports Day. 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Text here, Peter O'Sullivan to the Broncos, right? That's from Jay. Not confirmed, but I know they're chasing him. He's been in the Knights. He's been there with Peter Parr. Peter Parr is one of the great men of rugby league. Mm. He was up there at the Cowboys, led them to a competition. He was over at the Western Reds with my dad many years ago. Great man. He's down there at Newcastle. I don't think he'd like to lose him.
7: So yeah, it'd be interesting. He's done a fair job.
6: But I don't know if there's a salary cap around that recruitment side of things. There isn't the coaching.
7: It'd have to fall under coaching.
6: You'd think so. It might have to dig into that and just find out because, I mean, you're not going to be able to compete with the Broncos. If they want him, they'll just throw whatever money they need throw at him to get him.
7: Joel Carbone.
6: The Roosters, yeah.
7: Joel Carbone's the Roosters, isn't he?
6: Yeah, he is. Yeah.
7: Good man, Joey.
6: He's a great guy.
7: Great guy, yeah.
6: Well, I don't think Ricky would have been happy to lose him.
7: Oh, mate, you should have been there. I know
6: because when I was dealing with Joel a lot and I spoke to Stick, he's like, mate, make sure Joel he's one of our best.
7: Yeah.
6: Anything you need, speak to him. I could imagine he would have been very disappointed.
7: Filthy, yeah.
6: All right, let's get to the numbers for 2026. AFL, they retake the grand final TV crown as the NRL clash falls a little short. Now, it wasn't ridiculous, and it's generally, it does go back and forward a bit, you were saying, Geordie, in terms of numbers over the years. It's never like just a landslide one way or the other.
8: No, last year, NRL dominated. This year, they get the chocolate, so it's always a fight for that top program of the year.
6: Yeah, the interesting thing, the pregame for the NRL was 2.2 million, and the AFL was 1.8 million. So, although I think people were tuning into the NRL to see it fall on its face, maybe.
7: Yeah, that's a lot of people watching doesn't mean they liked it.
6: No, so 1.8 million watching the pregame. But the 1.8 million watching the pregame, and then the game itself, 4.2 for the NRL, 4.5 for the AFL. My missus is one of the people that watched the AFL grand final. Whole start to finish. But if it wasn't for Kylie, she was in the 1.8 as well. She wouldn't have watched any of the AFL Grand Final. Post-match, now this is where the numbers, we get blown out of the water. And this is something to really consider for the NRL because they talk about these TV ratings at night. Well, it's been proven here that the AFL have just beaten us. So 300,000 more viewers throughout the game. Now, the post-match numbers, they're outrageously bigger. Post-match for rugby league, 1.8 million, and for the AFL, 3.9 million.
7: So it's more than double.
6: More than double.
7: Yeah. Because the game of NRL finishes at 10 o'clock at night. Everyone wants to go to bed.
6: That's exactly right.
7: That's what it is. Like, there can't be any more pushes for a day grand final.
6: Yeah.
7: I couldn't, I don't know how many games we have to have. I'm not sure. I'm not sold on the State Cup. I don't know. The girls' game obviously wasn't a great showing if you're a Broncos fan, but the State Cup, I mean, Dolphins won by 68. Both of those sides play each other. They play their grand final a week earlier.
6: Hmm.
7: So it's hard to get up for that. So I don't know why we can't have a 4 o'clock grand final.
6: I don't either. Daniel from Brereton's text. Can someone let Adrian know that Robert Tory has been named to represent Tonga and not Australia? Poor old Adrian nearly had a conniption last week after Kevi Walters were trying to coerce Tory to turn his back on his ancestral nation represent the Australian Kangaroos. Please do a deep dive into the respective World Cup teams. Daniel from Brereton, we certainly will. We'll touch on them a little bit during this show, but we've got 6 weeks now to enjoy what is going to be a great Rugby League World Cup. And I'll tell you what, some of the games, they are going to be absolute doozies. Spring Carnival around the corner. I know we had Zachy Purton was on the run home today, but we'll get him on next week.
7: Zoned in.
6: Tommy Berry, we'll have him across. It's going to be a great time during the Spring Carnival. And, of course, the Rugby League World Cup. All right, we're doing it for MacDon. 2026 harvest stock available now. We're going to take a break, come back into some of your texts and wrap up the first hour.
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4: To SM, Sydney traffic.
2: Lincoln, breakdown, Berea Street approaching the big drive at southbound lane 2 and fully broken down truck through Preston's, Camden Valley Way past Panera Road, westbound lane 1. M4 breakdowns be cleared past the Cumberland Highway, traffic heavy out towards the Prospect Highway. 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I'm Jeff Ollis. Let's have traffic on 2SM 1269.
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6: Get a job, grow your skills, viewjobs.com.au. You're with us for Sports Day. We're going to get around a full weekend wrap-up up next. But before we do, we've got plenty of texts here to get through. Gents, football department staff like recruitment managers do fall under what is called a soft cap. Set at $5.6 million, clubs exceeding this threshold face heavy luxury tax penalties on every dollar overspent. at 37%. So you spend $100,000, you get fined $37,000. Mm-hmm. I mate, if they want, if that's just a fine, they're not going to get hit with cap points or anything like points. That. I mean, the Broncos are the richest club in the comp.
7: Yeah,
6: I'll find a way to make it happen.
7: Just pay for it, pay the fine. Yeah. One from Tane. Quantity or quality? Was Teddy the best on the field? I don't even think he was the best fullback.
6: Well, that I mean, you said to me, if Callum Ponga got it, you would have been okay with it.
7: 100% I would have been. I think with Nathan Cleary in a wheelchair, Callum Ponga is the best player in the world at the moment.
6: Yeah, I can't argue with it. Mm. I mean, he's certainly...
7: He was everywhere. God, he was good.
6: He was. Everywhere. But I wouldn't have bothered me if Wangani Tawazi got it either.
7: Why, did you back him?
6: No, I didn't back him. But he was...
7: he was good. He was very good.
6: Great game. All right, we're going to take a break. Up next, we've got our full weekend roundup, so stick around.

0: 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We'll be back in a moment.
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2: Cogra, Princess Highway, past Hamlet Street, southbound broken down truck, take out lane 1. Preston's a broken down truck, westbound lane 1, Camden Valley Way, past Benira Road, CBD, Market Street, emergency works westbound lane 1 near George Street. $20 million could be yours with Oz Lotto. Grab a ticket now. It could be kind of life-changing. 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I'm Jeff Wallace. That's those traffic on 2SM, 12.69.
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0: Good evening, I'm Tasava Brown. Angus Taylor has declared Australia's migration system has become deeply flawed under the Albanese government vowing to implement the biggest cut in the nation's history. The coalition is promising the biggest change to immigration in Australian history if it wins the next election. Deputy Leader Jane Hume says things need to be reined in.
1: Our plan gets the balance right. We'll bring our migration numbers down, but we'll make sure at the same time that we bring in the right people with the right skills to meet Australia's needs. Pubs will still be staffed, fruit will still be picked, and houses will be built. But the system will be managed. It will be well managed.
0: A 28-year-old Australian soldier who served in Afghanistan has died during a training exercise in the Northern Territory with his identity now revealed. Brendan Hannam died at the Mount Bundy facility, where in 2017 another soldier was killed during a live firing exercise. Five other soldiers have also been injured in what's described as a rollover of a transport vehicle. Opposition leader Angus Taylor says our armed forces make the ultimate sacrifice.
2: It's another tragic reminder that our men and women war fighters put their lives on the line even when they're not in combat. We're also thinking of the five soldiers injured in this accident.
0: Premier Chris Minns cannot guarantee none of his Labor colleagues will attend a controversial pro-Palestinian Gaza vigil organised on the anniversary of the October 7 terror attack in Israel, planned for tomorrow. Chris Minns says it's not the time for pro-Palestinian rallies to mark 3 years from the attack. A rally will be held in Sydney, and the New South Wales Premier says it's unacceptable.
3: There's some people who are suggesting that it can be stopped. The Constitution doesn't allow that, and they can certainly do that. It's not against the law, but as a citizen, I've got a right to make a judgment on it too.
0: Police believe a body found partially submerged in a trough on a northern New South Wales property is female, but are unable to identify it fully due to it being decomposed. It is being treated as suspicious after a pair of trail bike riders found the body while riding on a track near Mwilumba. Police say the body was found submerged in a tank used to treat livestock for ticks and parasites. Officials in Russia have provided conflicting information about the death of an employee at a Siberian anti-plague laboratory. The victim was in her 20s and she may have been infected in a possible lab accident. A former teacher at a prestigious Sydney private school has been charged with allegedly sexually assaulting a student. The 32-year-old was charged with 9 offences after police recommended investigation into reports a teacher had allegedly assaulted and groomed a student at the school in Sydney's Inner West. They were employed as a teacher at Newington College in 2017 and left the school in 2019. In sport, it's been revealed the NRL banked $30 million from Sunday night's stunning decider between the Sydney Roosters and Newcastle Knights. It's made it the richest grand final in rugby league history. The Perth Bears chief executive, Anthony DeSigley, has fended off an internal move to have him removed. ARLC executive chairman Peter Volandis has stepped in to buy DeSigley time to win back support before the end of the year after reports of a falling out. Roosters Hugo Savala and Victor Radley have been selected in the England squad for the IRL Rugby League World Cup. Dom Young and LEM Centre of the Year Herbie Farnworth are also included in the squad. Mary Fowler has withdrawn from the Matildas' upcoming friendlies against Germany and Haiti due to personal circumstances. It comes at a time when Fowler's partner, NRL star Nathan Cleary, is recovering from surgery to both of his legs after a career-threatening injury. Alex Dimonov will face Novak Djokovic in the final of the China Open. It comes after Daniil Medvedev was disqualified for hitting a ball into the crowd, causing a spectator to suffer an eye injury. To finance, $1 is buying 69.64 US cents. 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
4: We are back. Tootsie in the Rat here. Welcome back to the second hour, big first hour. There are lots of texts, lots of calls. We love it. You can get involved in the show. 0457 736 736 is the text line. 8833 if you're in New Zealand. 1300 01 1170 on the ViewJobs opline, and give us your view. Give us a call. We love it when you give us a call. Instagram and X is RatJarrettSEN. You can follow us everywhere. You get all the, you get bits and pieces of the show. You also get a little bit of humour.
5: It's died down, the humour.
4: Well, it has, but with the NFL season, and you're a Seahawks fan.
5: Yeah.
4: I support Australia's team, as does Geordie. And who is Australia's team, Geordie?
5: San Francisco.
6: The mighty 49ers.
4: Who decided to come to Australia a week early and invest.
5: I'm sure it's...
4: They invested their time with the people. They care about Australia, so we care about them. If you're not an NFL fan and now you're sort of partially involved in your Australian, you're probably going to be a Niners fan. The Niners fan, because they came out and they gave themselves to the country, and they won.
5: You got a point to this story.
4: And we're 4-0. Well, I'm just saying, I'm going to have to wear a. I got to wear a Seahawks jersey.
5: You do.
4: At some point, don't I? For
5: tomorrow.
4: That.
5: Yeah, tomorrow. You're wearing it tomorrow.
4: No. It shouldn't be allowed to be in the build-up to a 49ers-Seahawks game. It should be after that.
5: You're not going
4: to
5: be here next week.
4: I know I'm not going to be here next week.
5: It's got to be this week. Okay. This is for the bet for the crowd.
4: Yeah. Okay, I'll wear it tomorrow. All right. You can catch up on all the best content. Subscribe to the podcast, Rat Jared S. Sports Day with Rat and Jared, wherever you get your potties from. You can certainly tune in there. 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We have Nipper on the View Jobs open line. Nipper, how are you? Welcome to Sports Day.
7: Hello, boys. How are we tonight?
4: We're going good.
7: How's your hands, Rat?
4: They're a lot less shaky than they were on Friday and Saturday, I can tell you that.
7: That's good. That's good, mate. Good on you.
4: Yeah.
7: Hey, listen, all year I've been watching the league.
4: Yep.
7: Of course, I've been watching it on KO.
4: Mm.
7: Unfortunately, on Sunday night, I was forced to watch it on Channel 9.
4: Mm. What do you think?
7: Well, it's pretty damn ordinary.
4: You didn't like it?
7: I did not like it at all. Did not like the commentary, the ads when they slided them in everywhere over the place. It was just not on. But anyway, I mean...
4: The game itself, Nipper? The game itself?
7: Game itself was brilliant, mate. It was absolutely brilliant. I really enjoyed it. All the way up till the end, it was fantastic.
4: Yep.
7: I wasn't going for either side, but I just thought, this is a great game. The boys played very, very well.
4: Yeah.
7: Played fantastic. Mm. Yeah, that was good. And the, one other thing I just want to bring up before I let you go.
4: Yep. Hello?
7: Mary Fowler.
4: Yep, Mary Fowler, yes.
7: Okay. Now, not trying to be nastier in here, but... Put the shoe on the other foot.
4: Yep.
7: If Nathan Cleary was playing and he was going to be playing for Australia, would he put himself out of the team to be there for her?
4: Well, I'm not sure. This is my opinion. I don't know exactly what the reason is. It might be, it might not be, but you got to these are friendlies. It's not a World Cup. It's not an Asian Championship. It's not a, it's playing for Australia, though. So you do make a very good point, Nipper. I know I certainly wouldn't have, not for any of my wives or partners. But,
7: I just looked at it and I thought, that was my thought, and I just thought I'd bring it up. But, love the game on the weekend. It was fantastic. The game that I really enjoyed was the State Cup. That was fantastic.
4: Right. Jeez, didn't the Dolphins give him a hiding?
5: Touch up.
7: Gave him a touch up big and true.
4: Mm.
7: Oh, that was great.
4: Yeah, well, we'll get around to that a little bit later in the show, but I'm not. It's a tough game, that one, because they've already won their grand finals the week before and they're celebrating. Be halfway through the celebrations and you've got to get back up for another game. It's not easy for them. But thanks for the call, Nipper. Appreciate it. We also have Adrian on the View Jobs open line. Adrian, welcome to Sports Day. What's your view tonight, mate?
8: Yeah, g'day, guys. Just got a few quick things. First of all, on you talk about they've already celebrated. Well, it's the same for both teams, Matt.
4: Yeah, it is.
8: They're both premierships. Same thing, mate. They're going with the same attitude. Just on the Mary Fowler thing, I think they call that compassionate leave.
4: Right.
8: Okay. And the other thing is, Marky Mark, sensational. What an athlete.
4: Yeah.
8: But wouldn't you put Israel Folau up there pretty much with him?
4: No. Nah.
8: What he did?
4: No. Not.
8: Mark was quick.
4: I think Marky Mark was more dominant than Israel Folau in rugby league. Oh, I really do. And Israel Folau played rugby league for longer than Marky Mark. Like, imagine if Marky Mark played for another 3 or 4 years. I've got Mark Mulongani Tawazi in terms of crossover athletes, the best one. Yeah. From an Australian standpoint. Now, I'm not talking about Brad Thorne because I think he's the best that covers every. I think he's got everyone covered. But I think I've got, as crossover athletes, I've got Marky Mark as the number one in my eyes. That's my opinion. You might have a different one.
8: I got Ray Price as number one.
4: Yeah, well, Ray Price is pretty handy too. There's no question about that.
8: Because even the very few games played for the Wallabies.
4: Mm-hmm.
8: I was talking to Gary Pearce, a fellow Wallaby as well, some years ago.
4: Yep.
8: And he said, Adrian, I'll tell you something about Ray Price, mate. He said, the All Blacks back then, when they had Ginger and Brooke and, Buck, those sensational players, they just were just astonished at what Ray Price was like as a flanker.
4: Yeah, right.
8: They just never seen someone so fearless and relentless in their life. He's the best. Can he play 8 or 9 tests? If they're picking a goat side, he'd be the first flanker I'd pick for a ball.
4: Yeah, potentially.
8: Now, just on another quick thing, too. Look, I'm really pleased Robert Toya stuck solid with Tonga. I think I can't believe Tonga are paying $15 for the side that they can put on the field. It's nuts.
4: Yeah, it is crazy.
8: And the Kiwis... Is it going to be strong? They've got the two best post-contact players in the game in Nafua White and Aaron Clark. Oh, my God.
4: Yeah, they're going to be tough to beat. I mean, the Australians are the favourites. And they're paying $1.75, I think. Yeah, I think it's too short for me.
5: It's poison.
4: Yeah. Thanks for the call, Adrian. Appreciate it. I'm with him with that Kiwi side.
5: Yeah,
4: that forward pack is pretty devastating.
5: Caden's done a lot of good stuff off the back of having a lack of forwards, not just through injury this year, or the back end of the season with no Mooney, Saifidi and that. Like, you put him behind Tarpany, Fisher Harris, Aaron Clark, McEwen, Manu Lai, they were obviously they're going to be there as well. Nafahu White coming off the bench, probably. Like,
4: well, I think Nafahu White and Fisher Harris would start with. They were Tarpany. Well, he's the captain. Fisher Harris would captain him. So Fisher Harrison will start. Tarpany or Nafahu White. Jeez, it's a good rotation.
5: It's a good lottery.
4: It's a good rotation. Finney Crossland, he'll miss the first three games, but he'll be back. The back end of the World Cup for them, and then, no Dylan Brown, but they got Jerome Hughes, they got...
5: Who plays six?
4: Kalen Ponga.
5: Talangi? Is he Kiwi?
4: Harris Tavita.
5: Harris Tavita,
4: yeah. Very good side. I'm going to be... $1.75 for the Aussies, I think that's a little bit too short.
5: Couldn't take that.
4: No, couldn't at all. All right, it's going to this weekend wrap up for Toro Ride on Mowers, Serious Power for Serious Gardening. Now, let's break down the Roosters night. It's been the richest grand final in rugby league history, a $13 million revenue breakdown. This is the greatest grand final cash cow. $30 million they made out of the decider, which is $14 million in NRL and NRLW public gate takings. $11 to $12 million commitment from the New South Wales government, $1.5 million in corporate hospitality, $1 million in merchandise sold at the Core Stadium, and an estimated $1 million in signage. Major win for the NRL, which is also agreed this year to the $5.3 billion broadcast deal that'll start in 2028. The price of grand final tickets jumped slightly to an average of $191, which increased the revenue. I love the fact that we're in a really strong financial position. I really do. And I love that it's a big focus of Peter Volandis, but I hate the fact...
5: Just because everything else is going up doesn't mean you have to bump the tickets up.
4: Well, it's just not just that. It's just, just the things that... Like talking about, we're not going to pay $1 million for entertainment. We're going to spend $1 million on... junior rugby league. And, we want kids who can't afford to play to be able to play. You've robbed us of the entertainment as a fan
5: show
4: base.
5: Us the receipts.
4: Are we going to see where this $1 million goes?
5: Yeah.
4: Are you going to give us a breakdown of how much money's gone. Because it, in my opinion, when you're making that sort of money, you should be doing both.
5: Yes.
4: It's not like either or.
5: Yeah.
4: But you should be doing that anyway.
5: Mm.
4: You're making that sort of money. I mean, a couple of years ago, they were banging on about their $53 million surplus that they ran out, or profit that they ran out a couple of years ago.
5: Yeah.
4: Obviously, they made money last year. And this year, I mean, you look at what the grand final made. It's the richest one ever.
5: Fans and I played somewhere on the weekend too.
4: They did. And they played Dance Monkey.
5: What's going on there? Is it...
4: Mate, and they posted it on their page. How is that? But don't give me that she won't play Dance Monkey. That's a G-up. Absolute G-up. Anyway,
5: good.
4: We've got John on the View Jobs Open Line. John, welcome to Sports Day. What's your view?
6: Hey, boys. I just wanted to say I've got a theory on how you can stop the dominance of the Roosters NRLW side.
4: How's that?
6: You bring in a PNG NRLW side. Tax-free dollars.
4: Yes. Yeah, you make a very good point there. Thanks, John. You're right. It works.
6: Thanks, boys.
4: You get some players up there. And can I tell you?
5: I was speaking
4: to the owner of Gameplan, the company that are doing a lot of the deals, the commercial deals up there. I've been working for Jerome and others. And good fella, Jakey, who owns that business, him and his partner. But he was saying that in his dealings with them, that they're very bullish on, like, QuickSmart and an NRLW side. They don't really just want an NRL side. They want an NRLW side QuickSmart.
9: Yeah, Chambers has said that too. He wants to waste no time getting a women's team.
4: Well, they'll
5: get things done over there pretty quickly too, don't they?
4: Well,
5: is there another NRLW side coming in next year at all, or is it 28?
9: I don't think so. Not next
5: 28,
9: year.
5: Is it?
4: I probably think it's all in conjunction with the new TV rights deals.
5: Yes.
4: Maybe.
9: Do you guys see Nick Politis' comments of the post-match?
4: I did.
9: Interesting about that.
4: It was interesting.
9: You didn't know her name, but there's more coming.
5: I don't think he knew the guy talking to his name, and he was...
9: I don't think he knew he was on air.
5: He didn't seem like he knew much.
4: Well, I know Reg, the coach of the Aussie Seven side, is... given the fact that we look after a few of those girls, he's not very keen from here on leading into the 28 Olympics, having anyone out of that system to go and play NRLW. So it might be an older player. I don't know who he's talking about, but it's not going to be one of their current stars. I know that. Anyway, we'll see who it is in due time, I'm sure. All right. Well, Rudgery, Aboriginal Rivers win the 2026 men's career knockout. The Newcastle Yowies claim the women's title. It's the Rudgery Aboriginal Rivers. It's their first title ever. So congratulations to the Wiradjuri Aboriginal Rivers taking out the men's title. They beat the Burke Warriors 26-6 in the final. The Newcastle Yowies claimed the women's first grade title, defeating the Redfern All Blacks 14-6. Would have been a close game. That would have been a beauty, that one. Good stuff.
5: Yeah.
4: And in the state championship, Penrith Panthers vs. Redcliffe Dolphins at a core state in the result, 68-14. And I know Adrian just said, well, it's the same for both teams, but... What I'm saying is, it's not their premiership. So I know it's the same for both teams, but I don't think you're getting the best of both teams.
5: No. Nah.
4: You know what I mean?
5: Mate, you're on the source till probably Tuesday or Wednesday.
4: Yeah.
5: Minimum.
4: And so you're not getting the best out of it. Yeah. And whether they combine the competitions, because it's not like, you know, in the NFL, you've got the AFC and the NFC, and then the winners of each played to each other in the Super Bowl, because there were two leagues back in the day, many years ago. And they combine to become the one league and create that Super Bowl situation. And this is sort of similar to what they're doing. But ultimately, their premiership is the premiership that they win.
5: Yeah, it's the New South Wales Cup or the Queensland Cup.
4: Yeah, that's their premiership.
5: I don't know what they do with it. They don't start pre-season to go, I want to win the state cup.
4: Mm.
5: They want to win the Queensland Cup. They won the state cup at half time. It was 40-4 at half time.
4: Yeah.
5: The Dolphins, Jake Caparello, they had a stack side. Everello got a hat trick. Josh James, little Jonesy, he was at Canberra with us, kicked 10 goals.
4: Jovan Guymore, each scored 2 tries. Jovan Guymore and Kyle Coghill. Jovan Guymore was a young man who he won in the local Brisbane League for Redcliffe. He won in the game, kicked the field goal, scored a try in the back end of that game to win him that premiership. He's had a great year. Just quietly managed by Rogers Sports Management. Let's go, Jovan. The Panthers, well, I mean, they just looked like they were off the bit, weren't they?
5: Yeah, they were gone. They were looking for 3 in a row. Chasing their third state championship.
4: I think an advantage to the Dolphins side was, if you look at that, and we were reading through that Penrith, that Dolphins side a lot throughout the last sort of, you know, six or seven weeks of the competition. You know, they had very little injuries.
5: The Dolphins, So Brad Schneider, who's he'd fill in for Katoa. He was playing lock. Jake Averillo played a lot of reserve. Brad Cafusi. Trey Fuller. They played a lot of Q Cup, hadn't they?
4: Yeah, that's right. Yeah. So they have these first graders that are, you know, combined for, you know, a lot during the year playing reserve grade. It makes it makes for a tough team to beat. Could you have a combined Queensland Cup and New South Wales Cup with the top half of each competition in one comp and the rest in the other have promotion relegation? Cam, that's a good point.
5: I was going to ask, what do we do to fix this? That'd be good.
4: That promotion relegation. I mean, I think it's the only place where you could do it. It's just a money thing, really, isn't it? It's the travel. It's all the travel, the accommodation, everything that you have to spend.
5: Yeah,
4: it would
5: cost them a fortune. I like the idea.
4: Yeah. Hey, boys, to stop the dominance of NRLW teams, make the minimum wage higher so the marquee players spread out between all the teams. Well, I live in that space with our business, and it's a tricky one, that. I don't know, you know, the points, they could use a point system, whether, you know, representative players are worth a certain amount of points. You can only have a certain amount of points in your roster. But at the moment, it's a pretty stacked type situation, isn't it?
5: Well, a lot of it's other sources of income as well, I think.
4: That's right. Well, it is. The club can give you a job.
5: Yeah.
4: And it's not regarded as a salary cap. So the big, strong clubs certainly have an advantage in that respect. So,
5: Ask Adrian how Caelan Ponga went this year. That's the Rooster man.
4: He went well.
5: He did.
4: All right, let's get into this. Where are we?
5: We're up to the girls' game.
4: Oh, the girls' game. Yeah, let's get down to that.
5: It was over early.
4: There was a point in that game, I've got to tell you, there was a point in that game where there was 16 minutes where the Roosters had the ball straight. 16 minutes.
5: It was
4: 13-0.
5: Yeah.
4: 13-0, I think, that they were with their sets, and the Broncos were 0-2 in completion of the sets. They must have dropped the ball first tackle or whatever. But for 16 minutes that the Roosters had the ball, you can't compete.
5: Nah, not against the Roosters. There's a lot of uncharacteristic quiet performances, like Jesse Southall wasn't the best, obviously, Tamika. Julia Robinson dropping a bomb early in the game. Like, it just uncharacteristic. And the Roosters were just dialed, weren't they? They were playing for Millie Elliott and Corbin Baxter. They knew it was their last game.
4: Yeah.
5: Taryn Aiken was good again.
4: She was phenomenal. I mean, she's buying 3 tries in 7 minutes. Scrubbed, caught the ricochet off Kerry Johnson's arm and scored herself. From the scrum 2 minutes out, she ran wraparound, put Isabel Kelly over, and then a last tackle kick was fumbled by Delaney Patai, and Frassard scored in the corner. So she had it on the string and probably helped a little bit by some errors by the opposition, but, they looked pretty good, didn't they?
5: They did, and now Ali Brigginshaw in the NRL in the Gillaroos.
4: Yeah, she's
5: retiring, but yeah, I think she was available for selection, but she's she didn't get picked.
4: That's unusual.
5: They might be going in a new direction, maybe.
4: Yeah, well, I suppose, potentially.
5: How many times?
4: But I think she'd certainly... No.
5: Well, Loz Brown might have been a utility. Yeah. She was a very good 14.
4: Mm.
5: Anyway.
4: Yeah, disappointing for a few of the girls that missed out. But and then over there in the Super League, Wakefield Trinity 23 defeated the Warrington Wolves 10-19 at one point.
5: Yeah, I was going to get a watch this, and then I realised it was a 3 a.m. start because of daylight savings. Wakefield's first... Warrington lost their last 5 grand finals. Wakefield's first victory in 58 years. 1968 was their last one. They've sort of come from nowhere, Wakefield, and it's good to see. Like, Wakefield, usually it's just your Leeds or your, you know,
4: Wiggins,
5: St Helens. Like, it's Wakefield. Hull KR last year won the Challenge Cup as well as the Super League. So I don't know what's going on over there in the Super League, but other teams are winning. I've seen the London Broncos obviously won the reserve grade. I think it was last night, so they'll get pushed up again, I think, into the Super League. But yeah, it's
4: Old Trafford sold out, 71,728 people. Liam Moore refereed. The crowd looked unbelievable, and they're into it. They get right into it, don't they?
5: They do a good job over there. So well done to Wakefield, coming from nowhere, and I think they finished 5th as well. It's a top 5 over there, top 6, top 5. They finished outside of that, so well played.
4: In other news. Well, the Australian sporting world, we saw him on grand final day, Nathan Charles, the young former Wallaby hooker at 37, has been diagnosed with MND. He played professional sport
10: first with he was diagnosed with cystic fibrosis as a child and was told he would never play contact sport. But I mean, he overcame that. Now to be living with MND at 37 years old, it's a cruel world. And played 4 test matches for the Wallabies. It's a really sad horrible story. And I really hope that that the rugby union community get behind him and get around it. I know that it's a big community, and this is just it shatters me, really. What the hell are we doing as a world? Like, are we eating something? Are we bloody putting something in our bodies? I've never heard of MND up until 15 years ago.
5: Yeah.
10: I lost 2 teammates to it.
5: Yeah.
10: You know, and 2 former teammates of Cronulla, and now Jai, and now this, and I just... Carl Webb. Yeah. I don't know what's going on, but it's a bloody brutal thing, and I hope that the rugby union community and the sporting community get around it, because it's bloody tough. But it's all for Toro. 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We're going to come back, and we're going to be getting around some of these World Cup squads, so stick around.
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13: Breakdown for the M5. Beverly Hills, westbound Lane 1, just approaching the Belmore Road overpass, past King George's Road. Cogra, breaking down semi, southbound Lane 1, Princes Highway, just heading past Hammer Street. 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I'm Jeff Wallace. That's our traffic on 2SM, 1269.
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10: Back with Sports Day, touching the rat. doing it for your local club, not for profit, all for community. We're going to get into some World Cup squad reactions here. The World Cup squad, Tongarovich, Latrell Mitchell return, Reece Walsh included. All fine by you, Tootsie. What do you think?
1: Yep. Yeah, I don't mind it. I think Selwyn Cobbo, obviously being fit, may have been in there. And obviously if Markey could be around, because I think Turbo will be a winger. And I don't mind him in the wing. He can float around. He can roam. There's no pressure on him to carry it and do as much as he can do as much as he needs to, sort of thing, on the wing. He can pop up where he needs to. Latrell, I think, mate, first 10, 12 weeks, he's the best centre in the world, wouldn't he? The way he was playing.
10: Yeah, absolutely.
1: I mean, there's no doubt in what he could do. Reece Walsh, maybe if Dylan Edwards wasn't injured, I'm not sure. But I'm happy. I'm fine he's there. I mean, Tedesco will be number one anyway. But Walsh will get a game. He's obviously coming back from injury, and Kevy did say he was going to be the number one before the injury. So
10: yeah,
1: it would have been interesting to see if Dylan Edwards was fit, who misses out of them three.
10: Mm.
1: But yeah, I mean, I'm happy with those guys coming to the squad. There's a few. There's a few
10: potential debutants.
1: Well, is Tom Dearden lucky?
10: Who we got in the halves there? You've got. No Cleary.
1: So you got Moses and Walker.
10: Mm.
1: Munster.
10: Yeah, probably is. Probably is a little.
1: Ethan Strange misses out. Who else can play half? Yeah, well, you need one more. Like Brayley's there for nine. I tell you who was unlucky. I mean, Fletcher Sharp.
10: Oh, yeah.
1: Like, he could have played.
10: Been pretty good. Yeah, well, he would have been your perfect anywhere. 14, perfect wouldn't he? 14. Fullback, hooker, yeah. Halves.
1: I really thought
10: he'd
1: in
10: the
1: centres
10: if you had to.
1: Yeah,
10: yeah, that's a good shout, actually. Quick text here. Hey, guys, first time texting to your Sports Day show. Loving your coverage of rugby league. The greatest game of all. That's cheers from Con.
1: Thanks, Con.
10: Good on you, Con.
1: Yeah.
10: All right. I
1: don't know about Yowie at lock.
10: I'm loving the Bradman Best selection.
1: Yeah,
10: I think he's earned it. I like Dave Fafita. I think he's had a good year. He's tried hard in a side that struggled with injuries. Obviously, Harry Grant will wear the number 9 jersey. But, Jack Bostock, I think he's certainly earned his spot, you know, as one of the potential debutants for the Australian team. Jacob Preston, David Fafita, Bradman Best, Sam Walker, Blake Brayley. They're all your potential debutants. I think they'll all get a run given it's a World Cup. They play, I think, 5 games before they play the final. A couple of those games, they'll win by 100. So certainly everyone will get a run. But let's look into this Tongan side, 24-man squad for the World Cup. I'll tell you what, there's some names in this one, Tootsie. Why don't you go through a couple of them?
1: Fenua Blake, Watene Zalesniak, Ola Kawatu, Isaiah Katoa, Tamalolo, Jojo Fafita. He was in line for Australia. He's pledged his allegiance to Tonga. Lehi Hopewadi, Fotawaka, the list goes on. Sonny Luke,
10: Fiketi,
1: Tolu Kola,
10: Sione Katoa,
1: Alamotti. That's a
10: Tuikamanu.
1: Yep.
10: Taniela Paseka. They're going to have a fair middle pack of forwards. Tyson Rizal. Look, and then you go down to the Samoan side.
1: What about it?
10: Yeah, Sua Faalongo, Sean Blaw, Stephen Crichton, Harris Tevita, Spencer Lenu, Drome Luai, Manu Leilua from the Knights, Greg Marju, Jermaine McEwen.
1: Spencer Lenu. Out.
10: This is Junior Bolo, Posami Solo, Brian Toto, Ronald Baldwin, The Hammer. Far out.
1: Clayton Falalo got a run.
10: I think if these squads can just get it together, you know what I mean? The size of, these squads that they're putting together, I mean, the one thing that the NRL and the Australian Rugby League and the ARL Commission have in its favour is the money for camps and the preamble that is leads into a World Cup, you know, like the coaching staff and putting everything together to bond these guys together and get things working in the right direction. And that's probably an area where these sort of tier two nations, they don't have the money to put behind it.
1: Yeah.
10: Is it something that the NRL or, you know, that need to consider, you know, tossing some money into it? Or
1: yeah, I think so. I think they can because we've seen what it does to the game. Having this strong competition, we can see what it does to the game. Like, I'm already looking forward to, you know, Samoa and Tonga and New Zealand and Samoa and Tonga, them three playing them. I don't know where the games are, but I want to go to one. Have you ever been and watched? I went and watched.
10: I played in one.
1: You played in one?
10: Yeah, in 2000, World Cup, Rugby League World Cup.
5: How was that?
10: It's good. We won.
5: Yeah.
10: We beat New Zealand at Old Trafford. I think we won, I mean, it was like 30 to 12, I think.
5: No, but I mean like the Tongans and Samoans.
10: Oh, I've never been to... Didn't you go to a game...
5: I went last year, remember?
10: Yeah, the Parramatta Stadium.
5: I did that as well.
10: CommBank.
5: CommBank. I went to Australia and Tonga when it was the final. It must have been two or three. Was it a World Cup?
10: Yeah, yeah.
5: A couple of years ago.
10: And was that heavily dominated by Tongan fans?
5: Yeah, 100%.
10: Yeah, right.
5: 100%. Singing the songs, that team. Unreal. And then last year up here, we went to Suncorp and watched Tonga v Samoa as well.
10: Geez.
5: Mate, it was unbelievable.
10: Yeah,
5: unbelievable. At Suncorp too. That was a game where, remember there was a big thunderstorm really late and lightning called. They called the game off for like 10 or 15 minutes back into the game.
10: Yeah. Well, New Zealand, let's have a look at their squad. This is a squad that, I mean, you look at these, Xavier Willison, Nafahu White, Leo Thompson. Their middles are, they're incredibly strong through the middle of the field. Aaron Clark, James Fisher-Harris. In the halves, you got Jerome Hughes, Tamati Martin. You got Moses Leota in the middle too.
5: Oh, Marshall King will play nine.
10: Their edges, yeah.
5: Jeremy Marshall King.
10: Yes.
5: Yeah.
10: Yeah. Phenomenal. Phenomenal squad. Can they get it done? I think the fact that it's not a series, I think if they play Australia in a series, Australia probably win the series because I don't think they can beat them twice in a short period of time, but they can certainly beat them once.
5: Mm, I agree. And that man at the back with the headgear, like I said, Kalen Ponga on the back of, like we said, Fisher-Harris, Clark, Leota, Joseph Tarpany, Nafahu White, Leo Thompson, Willison. The back rowers, and then you got Ronaldo and Jermaine Asako, and that's a stacked side.
10: Is Jeremy Marshall King an 80-minute player? Who plays? Or Cody Nikorima? He's a good 14.
5: Nikorima can play 14.
10: Yeah, he could come on and play that role. Or Aaron Clark, he was a hooker. I mean, he's not a hooker anymore.
5: Is Phoenix Crossland in the squad?
10: He's not. They haven't picked him.
5: Really?
10: No.
5: That's surprising.
10: They haven't picked him based on the fact that, I mean, obviously they like Jeremy Marshall King as their first choice, and if they don't have him for three games, he's not in the squad, which is a real shame.
5: Who plays nine if something went wrong with Marshall King?
10: Well, I'd say it'd have to be
5: Nikorima, I suppose.
10: Nikorima, Cody Nikorima.
5: Yeah.
10: I mean, there's no one. Well, and I can't imagine throwing Keanu Kinney in there. I mean, he's in the squad, and I can't imagine Keanu Kinney being a 14 because he's really only a fullback.
5: Yeah.
10: You can't really play him anywhere else.
5: Yeah, Nikorima's probably your 14. Aaron Clark played nine a little bit before he moved to 13.
10: That's right. Yeah. He did. Well, he was bought to the Titans as a number nine and just. It's like he swallowed a sheep.
5: I witnessed that at camera.
10: Well, mate, in the nicest way, he just bulked up. He got huge.
5: Mm.
10: And
5: he's a big boy.
10: Mm.
5: Mitch Barnett, unlucky to not have been in that Aussie squad. Lindsay Collins out. Lindsay Smith in. Lindsay Smith hasn't played Origin. Barnett's been in Origin.
10: Is he carrying an injury?
5: Not sure. Not that I'm aware of. Maybe.

0: I played 9 a little bit before he moved to 13.
1: That's right. Yeah. He did. Yeah. He did. Well, he was bought to the Titans as a number 9 and just... it's like he swallowed a sheep.
0: courtesy of Canberra. I witnessed that at Canberra.
1: Well, mate, in the nicest way, he just bulked up. He got huge. Mm. And
0: he's a big boy. Mm. Mitch Barnett, unlucky to not have been in that Aussie squad. Lindsay Collins out, Lindsay Smith in. Lindsay Smith hasn't played Origin. Barnett's been an Origin.
1: Is he carrying an injury?
0: Not that I'm aware of. Maybe. Don't know.
1: Mm. Well, they're ripping sides, and it's going to make for an amazing World Cup. The England side, I saw Connor Watson was named in the English side. So it'll be interesting to see.
0: Hugo is as well.
1: Yeah.
0: Hugo Savala.
1: Yeah. Well, they're going to have a handy side as well.
0: Yeah.
1: Kirby. I'm not sure they're going to compete with these sides, though. I think they'll get bashed out of it.
0: Which is a shame, but it's a shame for English footy because it was usually just Australia, England, New Zealand, wasn't it?
1: In my era, when my dad played, certainly, it was tough.
0: I remember Adrian Moore.
1: Back in the 80s and when I came through, they were no real competition for us. I mean, I remember playing, England and Great Britain a couple of times and, we had no issues counting them up.
0: Yeah.
1: I don't think that's really changed. And the fact that... we've now spread that talent amongst the Pacific nations.
0: They're all beaten up on it.
1: I think they're going to struggle. All right, we're going to take a break. What do we got? We've got... we're going to get around the grounds after this, so stick around.
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3: Sydney traffic.
4: Preston's earlier broken down truck westbound lane 1 Camden Valley Way, just past Benira Road, and Cogra broken down semi southbound for the Princess Highway, lane 1 heading past Hammer Street. 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
2: 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Well, it is Bledisloe Cup Week, Tootsie.
3: We're up. Excuse me. We are up. Eden Park.
2: Eden Park. Well, they're on a 53-win streak at Eden Park. They have not won and they have not lost a game at Eden Park for 53 test matches. Not since 1986 for the Wallabies won at Eden Park. But Fraser McWright, the Wallaby flanker, he's been embracing a little bit of psychoeducation sessions focused on visualisation, anxiety management and decision-making. He's been doing that with the Reds over the last couple of years. So he's come out and he's basically said, well, you can look at it both ways. We're trying to win and be the first side since 86, but they're also trying to defend it, which in essence puts pressure on you as well. I mean, the Wallabies are going over there with nothing to lose, aren't they?
3: Yeah, that's correct. Sorry, I missed half what you said then because my headphones weren't plugged in properly. So I was thinking, what's going on here?
2: Let me start again.
3: No, back?
2: I'm lucky we're not live.
3: Okay, yeah. I was wondering what's going on. I'm like, are you lip-syncing this or what? Look, there's no pressure. There's no pressure on when you go somewhere like that. Like, 52 games in a row they've won over there. Mm. I'm excited to watch it.
2: Absolutely.
3: Can you put the curse on them, Geordie? Because last, you just said you just wanted to compete against South Africa, and we beat them. So, bag them out again.
4: The Wallabies?
3: Yeah.
4: Just don't embarrass me, boys, please.
2: Well, that was the mantra going into WA, wasn't it? We just wanted to put up a good effort.
3: And
2: we saw what they did. We had Les Kiss on the show last week, and obviously he's doing a wonderful job. They've won 4 of 5 tests, I think, or drawn one with him at the helm. The challenge, I think, is they've lost Taniela Tupou. He's gone back to France to play for Racing 92, and Tom Hooper have gone back to Exeter in England. They're returning to their clubs because this game is played outside of the test window. Which is why do we do that?
4: Well, I don't think I have a choice. It's just the scheduling in the Southern Hemisphere. And then these big private ownerships in France, they say, all right, mate, you had your fun. Come home now.
2: Come back.
4: Work to do. I guess.
2: The reality, if you play to play for the All Blacks, you've got to play in New Zealand, so they don't have to worry about it.
3: Yeah.
2: And no one's leaving New Zealand to go and play overseas if you can be an All Black. So it's just a different feel for that jersey. Now, Hunter Paisami is suspended, trouble in the midfield on Iketau. He's battling an ankle injury.
4: This is the issue here.
3: That's what I was about to ask. Yeah. We spoke to Les last week about those guys. Do we have an update or suspension? They were going to fight
4: him. But Paisami's done for 4 weeks. Iketau's, battling. But you probably have to put Suli back at 13, which is kind of annoying. Yeah.
2: It is. Can we just bring Mark Nwanithwaithi back?
4: Draft him in.
2: Is that right? And mate, we could put Angus Crichton in the 12 jersey for Hunter Paisami.
4: There we go.
2: Job done.
4: Solved.
2: They might still be hungover.
3: They'd be fresh at Eden, imagine.
2: Well, let's hope that they can get it done. It's not an easy... I mean, I've played there. I've played for the Wallabies over there. It's a very... it's a fortress for them. We did get close. We got lost. We got beat by a point. But I mean, getting close in professional sports like throw and hang, like I mean, you got to you either win or you lose.
3: Yeah.
2: That's exactly right.
3: I'm looking forward to it.
2: Mm.
3: What about
2: this? Well, Australia versus South Africa. SEN coverage from 6 PM on Friday night for the first Test match. So you can get around it on SEN. Marnus Labuschagne has made a century ahead of a South African Test. Now, the fact that they took him, I thought they were always going to play him regardless. I mean, and this was sort of his last chest. But because Ricky Ponting, he's sort of joined the chorus of people that are saying that, look, it's probably untenable. It's been 3 years and, 20-odd tests without a century.
3: Yes.
2: But he's aimed up.
3: Well, he's aimed up in a tour match, and they all sort of scored runs, but he retired 111 off 89 ball, like much needed. But it was a massive, massive drought. I think you're right. He was definitely getting first crack. But does this buy him an extra bit of leverage after, for a couple of more games?
2: It does.
3: He was going to play the first game.
2: Yeah, they weren't tagging him to not play. He scored 111 off 89 balls against an Invitational 11. He's had a difficult year. There's no question about it. But he's found some form at the right time. Look, there was a time there where you could not pick him.
3: Oh yeah, he was the best batsman in the world for a couple of years on end.
2: Yeah,
3: he's just got to have an innings that we're used to from him, whether it's 70 or whether it's 100, like, he's just got to have a Marnus innings where he's...
2: Get a
3: start and just be tough, play long minutes, bat long minutes, and it, again, it might not be 100, it might be a 70 or an 80 that, you know, he's got to just have a big contribution with the bat in this game, because he's going to be good in the field, he's got plenty of energy, he'll bowl his pies every now and then, but I hope he scores runs, I love him, and when he's batting his best, it takes a lot of pressure off Steve Smith.
2: Yeah, he's phenomenal. He's great to watch. And we've got Dasher on the View Jobs open line. Dasher, welcome to Sports Day. What's your view?
5: Guys, you were talking before about coaches.
2: Yes.
5: Trent Robinson.
2: Yep.
5: I respect what he has done. I respect what Craig Bellamy has done.
2: Yep.
5: But I cannot put them up with the top coaches because they are... They've only coached at one club, and they are powerhouse clubs. Mm. When you have blokes like Tim Sheens, who's coached a couple of premierships at different clubs, Jack Gibson, and like, I mean, I just do not understand how people go talk about what Chris Anderson did with Melbourne.
2: Yeah.
5: The second year, you know, because I think as well, if that didn't happen for Melbourne... Would Melbourne have attracted some of the players that they did, like Cameron Smith?
2: Yeah, good point. Well, he was a little bit later than that, but, I get what you're saying there, Dash. He's, Well, where do you put Madge in there then? Because Madge has coached at South and the Broncos,
3: and
2: two pretty big
3: Wigan.
2: Clubs.
5: Well, I understand what you're saying. It's hard to win a competition, but that side had been in the grand final 2 years prior.
2: Right.
5: So that's why I don't really think what Madge did was as miraculous as what some people say.
2: Tough judge. Oh, Dash, we'll take you on your you got your opinion, mate. We've all got one.
3: He makes a good point.
2: Yeah, he does. Hey, what about this? Your mate, Zachy Purton, you're gonna have him on the show next week.
3: We are.
2: There's a little bit of concern around Kane Rising's barrier trials in the wet. Got pipped by Ninja over 1,000 metres. A bit of a soft deck though, and doesn't really. Well, you don't get too many soft decks up in Hong Kong.
3: No, you don't. Look, he was hard held. He didn't let him go at all. He said, of course, there's concern. He was a bit similar to last year. He pulled up having a really big blow. He's only got off a plane a week or so ago. It was slightly better trial compared to last year. He looks really labouring in that ground. So David Hayes said we need to stop eating grass.
2: Yeah.
3: Well, so he's fat, in other words.
2: Yeah. He says he's a racehorse, not a pet.
3: Tommy Berry actually rode Ninja, I think.
2: All right, well, you're going to have a chat with Tommy next week.
3: We'll get him on maybe Tuesday, and then we'll get Zach to return soon.
2: Yeah, okay. I'm away next week, so I'm going to miss those chats. But it's going to be a cracking race. And Kane Rising, look, it's the best horse in the world, without a doubt. And David Hayes was very bullish on the condition that had arrived in Australia in this year, better than last year. But bit of rain next year.
3: Next week.
2: Yeah, expected in Sydney. Oh, you're going down. Oh, good stuff. Yeah. Awesome. All right, we're going to take a break and come back, and we will be wrapping up Sports Day right after this.
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2: Crutcher. Put you in the right for Sports Day. Don't forget we've got the SEN Cricket broadcast live this week. It's exciting. I am just looking for our last seg here.
4: No, you're in it.
2: Oh, I'm in it.
4: You're in it, brother. Oh, I'm in it. We are
2: really.
4: Australia haven't played in South Africa since Sandpaper Gate, since 2018, like a test match over there, since the Sandpaper.
2: How do you reckon that's going to go?
4: Reckon down? They remember it?
2: Oh, mate, no, the South Africans are really like a humble, like forgiving race of people.
4: Oh, they're lovely. Yeah. I just seen an article, Mitchell Starc was looking forward to it. Said, oh, what more can they say after 8 years? I'm like, oh, they've got 8 years banked up, I reckon, Starkey.
2: What have we got here? We've got a text here from Daniel from Prairie Wood, one of the best. Gents, just like Meninga was appointed coach of Perth, hoping he would be a magnet for players, the appointment of Anthony DeSigli was deliberate by the Aero Commission, identifying him to be help leverage his media background, contacts and networks in the West Australia to help the Bears and the NRL get some cut through a heavily skewed bias towards the AFL. The problem being with no background in sports administration, let alone working in rugby league clubland previously, he may know business, but he does not know the business of rugby league. Commercial acumen can only take you so far. DeSigli is a square peg trying to fit into a round hole. I think you're right. I definitely think you're right, Daniel.
4: Yeah.
2: It's certainly worked for Michael Chammas, so, isn't it?
4: Yes, very true.
2: Well, but he's worked in that rugby league environment where he can leverage his relationships to get to people to get the results that he's got.
4: Yeah. Yeah, they're pushing it uphill over there, aren't they? I've got a quick one here from Ryan the Raider. Hey, boys. Rat, good to see you have a crack at the City Golf Club.
2: Oh, yeah.
4: It takes a lot to put yourself on the line at an event like that. Too, it's great to have you at the Cove last Friday night. It was an episode of that. But, mate, I didn't get to congratulate you. Well done. It's still a massive effort.
2: Yeah, it was tough. I'll tell you what, tournament golf is very different to golf.
4: Golf with me.
2: It's very different.
4: Done well anyway, mate.
2: We'll get better. And I'm going to take a break. Tomorrow, we've got Brad Thorne on tomorrow.
4: Matt Giddo tomorrow.
2: Brad Thorne Thursday. Leading in this club, right? It's going to be huge.
4: Let's go.
2: All right. Tune in. We'll be back tomorrow night. See you then.
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1: Oh, welcome to the Nightline.
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1: Good evening, I'm Tasava Brown. OpenAI has admitted its AI agents might be powerful enough to break into critical infrastructure and is calling for Australia to fix security flaws as it faced a parliamentary inquiry grilling in Sydney today. The company's been quizzed by independent Senator David Pocock and others about the company's notification process after OpenAI agents accessed Australian government website data in June. OpenAI's Chief Strategy Officer Jason Kwon has apologised for the models going rogue and says the hack was not super sophisticated.
3: During internal training and evaluation, our models accessed Australian government websites in ways they were not directed to. That should not have happened. We also should have handled our response better. We are sorry, and we know we have work to do to rebuild trust with the Australian people.
1: Prime Minister Anthony Albanese has warned Australia is heading into a summer of floods, cyclones and extreme heat while addressing the pre-COP leaders summit in Fiji. Mr Albanese says the forecast of a potential super El Nino could put Australia to the test. The PM is urging world leaders not to allow the Paris Agreement's goal of limiting global warming to 1.5 degrees to slip out of reach. Make Big Polluters Pay Alliance's Julie Ann Richards says we need more action.
4: 100% enough is not being done. It's super important that Australia and the Pacific transition to out of coal, oil and gas and into a clean energy future. So it's important to spend money on that.
1: Australian households are the most persistently pessimistic they've been since the 1990s recession after a fourth rate hike this year. Confidence among Australian consumers has plunged by around 20% since the RBA lifted interest rates to the highest level since 2011. That's according to the Westpac Melbourne Institute Consumer Sentiment Index out today. Business groups are coming out against Angus Taylor's plans for cuts to migration. The Australian Chamber of Commerce and Industry is warning the cuts would hit economic growth. The Coalition's plan would reduce the number of temporary visa holders by about 650,000 over 4 years and also halve the humanitarian intake to 10,000 a year. Shadow Home Affairs Minister John O'Dunham told News 24 it's set to be Australia's biggest immigration reduction in history.
5: Today we want Australians to understand exactly what our policy means, what it will mean for the economy. Elements of that pertain to what it means for the budget as well, which I'm sure we'll talk through today. But we will make sure we are completely transparent. Australians deserve this when it comes to policies, and that's something Angus, Jane, Matt and I have committed to do as part of our announcement today.
1: Also making news, Israel's ambassador to Australia says the third anniversary of October 7 is an opportunity for both countries to return to traditional friendship. The message comes in the lead-up to commemorations tomorrow, marking Hamas's terror attack. In sport, Panthers' Lindsay Smith has been called into the Kangaroos squad for the World Cup. Kevin Walters has been forced to call up the Penrith forward after the withdrawal of Roosters' premiership winner, Lindsay Collins, who's been ruled out due to injury. The Roosters have moved to fill the void left by Mark Noongani Tuaze, locking in Tommy Talau on a new deal. The new NRL premiers are also closing in on a contract for Daniel Tupou. Tupou played his 300th game this year and was included in the Roosters' grand final extended squad on Sunday. Hawthorn has lodged its free agency paperwork for Ben King's move to the club. As a restricted free agent, the Gold Coast will now have 3 days to be able to match the offer or take the compensation pick number 7. King is moving on a 7-year deal to the end of 2034, worth more than $9 million across its lifespan. Novak Djokovic has advanced the championship match, the China Open, setting up a battle with Australian Alex de Minaur. It comes after Daniil Medvedev was defaulted from the pair's semi-final clash in Beijing after a spectator was injured by the ball. Turning to finance, oil is worth $89 a barrel, gold's trading at $4,132 an ounce, and one Australian dollar is currently buying 69.75 US cents. 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Mostly clear, with a chance of showers and southwesterly winds, a marine wind warning is current. partly cloudy tomorrow with temperatures ranging from 14 to 19 in the city, 11 to 20 in the west. Looking ahead, partly cloudy on Thursday, sunny Friday, possible showers on Saturday. At the moment in the city, it's 23 degrees, Bankstown 22, Richmond 22. That's the latest 2SM News. I'm Jasava Brown.
0: Hello, I'm Steve Ahern, the Chairman of Judges at the Australian Audio Awards. 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
6: Well, hello, you lovely lot. How's your Tuesday been? And how was your long weekend, if you had one? Hopefully you got to have a bit of a rest. Have you got to do something you've been putting off for a while? Seems to be a big sort of spring cleaning, do-it-yourself sort of weekend. I always think of the October weekend. Or maybe just like me, kicking back and relaxing. Big thank you to Dave Wright, looking after you last night. I've heard he had a bit of fun, which is good. Okay, settle in. This, after all, is your Nightline, and we're together until midnight. Australian Eastern. What is it now? Australian Eastern Daylight Saving Time. Got to get that right. Right through until then on 2HD Newcastle and right across Australia on the Super Radio Network. And tonight we've got dogs running around with the zoomies, ghosts wandering around the outback, and a very good reason to have another look at that china your family keeps trying to give away. Honestly, leave anything long enough attended and unattended around here and it's going to become a segment. But first, I need to know this week, who's the most famous person you've ever met? Now, maybe you didn't talk to them, you were close, you're in proximity. And please tell me if you said something embarrassing. It would make the rest of us feel so much better. Perhaps you were wonderfully composed, maybe you managed a perfectly normal conversation, maybe you got a selfie, a bit of a snap or an autograph, or perhaps your brain went, oh look, a celebrity, and immediately abandoned you. Did you serve someone famous at work, find yourself beside them on a plane, or have a lovely chat with someone while your partner stood behind them, frantically mouthing, do you know who that is? 13 12 69, I want your stories this week, because your brush with fame can lead you into going into a brush with something. Is it famous? Yeah, I think it's famous. The Super Radio Network waterproof action camera. That's what we're giving away this week. Now, your brush with fame doesn't have to be the biggest celebrity or the funniest story. Just tell us yours. You're in the draw for this Friday night, 9:30 p.m. Daylight saving time. That's what will happen. You can ring any time during the night at all, 13 12 69. Okay, so what's going on around this place? Well, Eve joins us for Training Tales at 8:30, so in about 20 minutes time, to explain the dog zoomies. You know when the dog suddenly launches itself around the house as though it's remembered an appointment in another postcode? Crazy stuff. What is going on there? Are they happy? Are they excited? Should we join in? Although I might need to move the coffee table first. We'll find out from Eve. At 9 p.m, Anne and Renata are back with us this week. Isn't this great? Live in studio for Frightfully Good Ghost Stories. We're off to Broken Hill and Silverton. Now, if you've never listened to this segment, I love it because one of them, Renata, is an historian. And she goes right into the history of a place. It's fantastic. So we'll hear about the history of Broken Hill and Silverton, and then we'll find out if there's any spooky goings on there. And if you've had an experience you can't explain, get on the phone after they share their story. We would love to hear it, and so would they. You might have a question about the paranormal. It is your chance. Two Ghostbusters right here in studio. 10:30 p.m, Crevo is talking Royal Dalton. Is that inherited treasure still collectible? Should you keep it? And will this conversation finally settle a family argument about what's taking up all that room in the cabinet? Then after 11 o'clock, we slow things right down with the bedtime story. And tonight we're talking about exploration, a female explorer. There's your first hint. Write it down in your hint book. Just after 10 p.m. we'll play the Nightline Bedtime Story game. There's cat news, there's strange news. We're going to keep up with all the news that matters right through the night, and a few surprises too, of course. And whatever else you bring through the door, 13 12 69, if you want to be part of it. What do you want to talk about tonight? Or you can send me an email, 2SM or 2HD.com.au. I'm Sherilyn. That's all you need to do. I am so glad you're here. Thanks for keeping me company. Now, let's do a bit of name dropping, shall we? Who did you meet and did you behave yourself? This is your Nightline right here on Newcastle's 2HD, right across Australia on the Super Radio Network. Let's get into it.

0: Roy Orbison there, pretty woman indeed. Now, here's somebody, I'm sure she's a pretty woman. Hello, Judy.
1: Hello, Carolyn. This is Judy from Queenscliff with the Bogong Moths.
0: Oh, my goodness.
1: Friday night.
0: Yes, we know all about you. You've made the promo.
1: Oh, have I?
0: Thank you for that.
1: I still have them up in the roof.
0: No.
1: And they are now coming down through my chimney into my lounge room.
0: No, no.
1: I haven't been able to put on any lights since Thursday night. I'm now back in my bedroom hiding.
0: Well, you know what? Somebody did walk past my bedroom door on Sunday, I think it was, and left the door open, and it was just on sunset, and I walked in. There would have been about 50 in my bedroom. I went, and I have white sheets and white linen, and I was like, no. And I just didn't want to kill them. So I did the whole turn the light on the hallway and like, out you go, follow the light, go to the light, Bogongs.
1: But did they?
0: Yeah, they did, but a couple had to die of it, just accidentally kill them.
1: It's like a scene out of an Alfred Hitchcock movie.
0: We know.
1: Place at the moment.
0: Judy.
1: It's really creepy.
0: I know. When are they going to go? I keep asking everyone, and different people have said, no, they've gone. Apparently, I've spoken to a couple of people from the inner west and of Sydney and around the city. They said, oh, they've gone. And I went, well, not on the Central Coast or Newcastle, and not for Judy on the northern beaches.
1: No, and they haven't. I was talking to my son tonight, and he's at Kenthurst, which is northwest.
0: Okay.
1: At sunset, and he said, Mum, there are, all I can see are moths everywhere.
0: I've got a bottle brush, a really big brush. Yeah. It's probably about 10 or 12 feet high in the front of my yard, and they are just en masse in the bottle brush. Yeah. I know what they like, that nectar. Yeah. Anyway, other than the famous Bogan moths, who have you met that's famous, Judy?
1: A whole bunch of us that went up to Bathurst volunteering, I think in 1970, and I was in the equipment tent, and the lovely Peter Brock came in, and he bought some cotton gloves, you know, that they wear under their driving gloves.
0: Oh, yes.
1: And they have these, it's like a cotton, it's not really a balaclava, but they put it under their helmet.
0: Yes, I'm familiar, I've seen that.
1: So Peter Brock came in, and then Dick Johnson came in.
0: Oh!
1: So, yes, that was my little claim to fame. They were both very pleasant. And
0: did you have a chat?
1: Yeah, yeah.
0: What did you say?
1: I mean, I think I was a bit Peter Brock. But, he was getting ready to go out and race, so...
0: That's right, he's like, sorry, I can't... I'd love to stay and chat, but I've got a race to win.
1: Exactly, yeah. 0.5, you know, I've got to win this race, and he did.
0: And he did... I was about to ask you, did he win? Oh, that's fabulous. Oh, my goodness.
1: I'm not sure if that was when he came in and Colin Bond was behind him. I forget, they came one and two, but
0: that's right.
1: I'm sure some man will ring in and go, no, she's so wrong. So anyway.
0: Oh, no, it's all right, Judy. You're safe
1: here. You back. Thank you.
0: It's great to be here, Judy. We don't have your number, have we? No. You hold the line because producer Shane's going to grab your number and we're going to put you in the draw. Thanks for your wonderful story. And look, I'm hoping the Bogongs get going soon.
1: Oh, Cheryl, and I'm over it.
0: Oh, we all are. Okay, hold on, darling. Hey, hold on. We've got Jane on the line. Jane's got a famous person story. Hello, Jane.
2: Hello. I've got a few.
0: Oh, my goodness. Why are they all attracted to you, like Bogong moths to Jane?
2: Oh, I guess I was in on the northern beaches in Sydney for quite a while, and I used to do a bit of security work back in the day as a bit of extra cash. So there was a few. Oh, they hung out on the motorbikes and those. Jerry Seinfeld.
0: No! I'm so jealous. Tell us the story.
2: Well... we went over to Double Bay on the motorbikes and sat down at this table, and these two big guys and another guy sat down, and everyone turned around and said, do you know who's directly behind you? And I went, no. And I went, Jerry Seinfeld. So I was too cool for school. I didn't even say anything. That's one of them.
0: That's one? Okay.
2: We went to a dress-up ball up here on the Gold Coast probably about 10 years ago, and again, I was sitting back-to-back, didn't know, The Rock.
0: The, Oh, sorry. I thought you meant you were at the Rocks. You meant the Rock.
2: The Rock.
0: Oh, wow. Yeah.
2: We were on the dance floor having a dance, and I had no idea who he was.
0: I figured out how you can find celebrities now. You just act really cool like you. All right, did you have a dance with him?
2: Yeah. I didn't know who it was until my husband told me back up.
0: Oh my goodness.
2: It was a beautiful night. I know, it was lovely. And I used to do a bit of security work at North Sydney Oval, the Bears, back in the day.
0: Oh, okay.
2: And Ray Hadley said if he was ever going to get kicked out from the footy, he wanted me to kick him out.
0: I like that.
2: And then another night I was standing on the door of the hotel where I used to work down in Manly, and Gary Sweet came up without a collar, and I said, "Sir, you can't come in, you've got to have a collared shirt." He said, no, I can come in. I said, "No, you can't, you have to go home." And then one of the other guys took me aside and said, "Do you know who that is?" And I said, "That's Gary Sweet." And I went, "Oh, I have no idea." So there's quite a few.
0: And did he go home or did he let him in?
2: The boys let him in. I didn't.
0: You do.
2: The rules.
0: Rules are rules. That's it.
2: Exactly.
0: Don't care how famous you are. Oh, come on. I bet you would let The Rock in, though.
2: The Rock. Well, he was back again. He was back to back to me, and he had a bit of a kick on the floor, and I had no idea.
0: Oh, my goodness. I love it, Jane. I love it. I tell you what, you've got to get into this drawer. Absolutely. We've got your number. You've got
2: more. But I can't hold you up.
0: No, we've got a few people waiting there. Now they're all going. I don't want them to drop off and go, "Oh, that's it. Jane's got too many good stories." No. So was it mostly because you worked as a security guard that you've met these people?
2: Yeah, most of them. But The Rock was at a ball. Seinfeld was at a Double Bay.
0: The cafe.
2: The surfers, I was working here on the Gold Coast, and, you know, Mick Fenning comes in most mornings, and Joel Parkinson, and so we're blessed to live where we live.
0: Yeah, of course, and everybody... Oh, hang on, you got another one you have to give me.
2: One more. I won a competition, and Pete Evans and his executive chef came and cooked us dinner, a dinner party for 10 people.
0: No way. Was he any good?
2: It was sensational.
0: Oh, my goodness.
2: I can go on and on, but thank you so much.
0: No, thank you, Jane. I could sit here for ages, but we do have other people there, Jane. We'll put you in the drawer, okay? Thanks for ringing in. Thanks for listening. Fabulous. You made me smile. This is fantastic. All right, we have got one more famous person, and then we're going to get on with a couple of other calls. Hello, Linda.
3: Hello, Sarah Lane. I'm not going to go in the drawer. I just wanted you to know I've met Carter Edwards in Narrabri.
0: Have you? Oh, that's a big one. There we are. Well done. Oh, my goodness. He was lovely, wasn't he? I'd never met him, but I heard a lot of good things about him. And, of course, he's absolutely beloved here at the network.
3: Yeah, but I won't go... I just wanted you to know, actually.
0: Oh, all right. Thanks, Linda. You have a lovely night. Thanks for giving us a call. All right, we'll get back to your famous person. Jeez, I tell you what, you nightliners, you're all brushing yourselves with fame everywhere, left, right and centre. Okay, Andrew, on a serious note now, Andrew, you wanted to talk about the night's car incident.
4: I want to talk about other things too, Cheryl.
0: Okay.
4: What did you think of that? I feel sorry for the kids, what happened.
0: Oh, well, no. We're talking about a suspended someone. You're talking about people.
4: No.
0: I thought you meant the kids who were driving. Oh, my goodness. Yes, absolutely tragedy. And the thing is, up here in Newcastle, the joyfulness, and we were talking about this last week. It's such a tight community here anyway, Andrew. And the joyfulness that we all experience for days and days and days here. People were just so together. And so lovely, and it was just so... I can't think of any other word except joyful, whether you were into football or not. It was just horrible.
4: Just a couple of other things, quickly. What did you think of the game?
0: I thought it was exciting. It was a sad loss. You know, the fairy tale didn't come true. That's what I thought. But
4: I went to Newcastle.
0: You went for Newcastle. I think the winner at the end of the day, and I mean it's an old cliche, but it is the winner at the end of the day was NRL. I think a lot of people probably got into it as well, particularly in Newcastle that weren't usually into it.
4: Cheryl, and the entertainment was good.
0: Yes.
4: But my last topic is daylight saving.
0: Oh, daylight saving, yes.
4: What do you think of that?
0: Well, I actually like it. I know, everyone don't hate me. Please don't hate me. I work really odd hours. Yeah, I work odd hours, so it's nice to be a little darker in the morning.
4: I like it as well, Sherilyn.
0: I know, and I know other people don't, so I'm being really selfish here, but yes, it helps me stay asleep for a little bit longer in the mornings, that's all.
4: You know the reason why I like it?
0: Why do you like it?
4: Because it's lighter at the end of the day.
0: Correct. That's it. It helps some people. Andrew, thank you so much for your call this evening. We've got Mike on the line. Gosh, we're getting through all of you. Mike, hello. What's on your mind this evening?
5: Oh, just this breast care, breast cancer awareness month, Sherilyn.
0: Mm-hmm.
5: Just what I wanted to say, a woman I ran into 8 years ago, she was diagnosed with breast cancer. And I thought she was right, and I ran into her the other day, and it's come back as stomach cancer.
0: Yeah, or a different type. Yeah, it's a horrible thing, cancer, that a lot of people are having to deal with. And, of course, we found out today Australian comedian Judith Lucy as well has just come forward and said that she is facing a double mastectomy after she revealed that she has breast cancer as well after an abnormal mammogram. And what a brave woman. I don't know if you've seen this, Mike. She came forward in all the media and has said, you know, she wanted to use this to encourage people to go and have that mammogram.
5: Yeah, well, the one I want to add to it, Sherilyn, I may have told you, but this is for the listeners on the Super Radio Network. Most people know there are cats and dogs, and there are different breeds of, you know, cats and dogs. Well, it's the same with cancer cells. Now, I don't know whether you can remember, I don't know how old you are, and I wouldn't ask you, Sherilyn, that there was a thing on TV called Water Rats.
0: Oh, yes, of course.
5: Yeah. Well, the actor, Colin Friels, in 1997, was diagnosed with pancreatic cancer.
0: Mm.
5: And he's still alive, 30 years after the diagnosis. Apparently, there's different types of pancreatic cancer, and the one Colin got was easily treated. But you see, unfortunately, Peter Andrew used to be on mid-state television, and someone or another got pancreatic cancer, and 2 months later they were gone.
0: It's a horrible disease, and sometimes there isn't even any rhyme or reason, Mike. Like, this is it, like why some people respond better than others to treatment that is there too. It's a terrible thing, but the thing is, we need to be vigilant, get our checks early. That's what we need to do.
5: Yeah, yeah. But anyway, Sherilyn, I hope to find a funny video clip to send to you sometime so I can have a bit of a laugh. I just hate to be serious this evening.
0: All right, thanks, Mike. Thanks for it. It's a good reminder for everybody. It's a good reminder.
5: Yeah.
0: All right. Thanks, Mike. Thanks for your call. Dennis is on the line. My goodness, all you people know, all these famous people. Don't know where you're hanging out. Dennis.
6: Yeah, my famous, 1968.
0: Yep.
6: I had an accident with the truck. I was on my push bike and I got admitted to St. Vincent's Children's Hospital in Sydney.
0: Mm-hmm.
6: And the children in there, we all got a visit from the Pope.
0: No.
6: Yeah.
0: Oh, my goodness.
6: He came in and he had a big meeting at the Randwick Racecourse, and he darted over and seen us sick kids in the
0: hospital
6: recovery ward. Yeah, and it was, and my mum was there, and it was just something that, he blessed all the kids in the ward and kept going.
0: Did he? Oh my goodness, that's
6: 1968.
0: Just 1968. Yeah. Can you remember having a chat with him, or just?
6: I was in bed.
0: Yeah.
6: And he just blessed each bed as you went past, sort of thing, you know, like, had guys behind like a big staff, and you know, I thought I was in heaven actually.
0: Oh, bless. of course, because did he have all his sort of regalia, all his, you know, popey, you can tell I'm not a Catholic, sorry, Dennis, I was like, all his popey clothes.
6: That's when,
0: oh my goodness. All right,
6: all the kids in the world, and it was great, so.
0: Yeah, well, it's.
6: Hopefully they've done good.
0: Gosh, did it do you any good?
6: Oh. Maybe on the cancer suffering now, so no. Really, but.
0: right. Oh, sweetie. All right, Dennis, we've got your number. Yes, we do. Okay, we'll put you in the draw, Dennis. Thank you so much for sharing that. That's a great one. I like that one. We got Siv on the line. Okay, let's have a look. Siv, hello. Gosh, this is hot and faster. I cannot believe how all the... I don't know where you're all hanging out. Siv, who's your famous person? It's like, this has gone off like a frog in a sock.
7: I was thinking that myself because I'm tuning in here and these people got some very, very good stories. So I'll keep it brief. I was listening to that about the Bogon Moth. You know, I think that's kind of like a new horror movie, The Invasion of the Bogon Moth. Horrifies even the most bravest of souls.
0: I don't know if you've heard that our promo, producer Shane has made a brilliant promo with Lovely Judy's thing, and it's a psycho music poor thing. Because they went, she had 15 in a mailbox. I was like, no.
7: But the famous people, right? So there's two occasions that springs to mind. So the first one, years ago at an Indian festival, I met the former immigration minister, Philip Ruddock.
0: Oh,
7: nice enough. Yeah, I shook his hand. I got a nice little autograph, and he was very nice. The thing with those public events is that everything's kind of loud, and there's things that are going on all the time, and you don't really get a chance to say very much. But it was still good to meet somebody I'd hear a lot in the media and see a lot in the media and all the rest. So that was one. Then I got an embarrassing story to tell you about somebody else I met. Last year, went to the Exodus Foundation, and that's a big, big thing they do every Christmas. They do their Christmas lunch, and I go along occasionally. Anyway, last year I was there, and so too was our current Prime Minister.
0: Oh.
7: I met him, so I shook his hand. I said, nice to meet you, Prime Minister. He's going in. By the way, he's been going to that for ages. It's in his local electorate. He's been going to that even before he was private, just so not. So I go in there. I sit there, close to in front of it so I can hear what's going on. But also the Prime Minister's walking through, shaking his hand. And then I thought, right, I didn't realise, probably should have, I didn't realise Prime Ministers and cameras usually are there together. Didn't realise that. And sometimes they'd be live. So here's what happens. I made a comment about the only time I'm agreeing with the Prime, or I'm polite to a Prime Minister I don't agree with. And of course, he caught it, and the cameras probably caught it as well.
0: What did he say? What did he say?
7: I think he just said, thanks very much.
0: Thanks.
7: So I wanted to crawl into the nearest hole I could possibly crawl into.
0: Take your foot out of your mouth.
7: That's right. It was the most embarrassing. But I tell you what, I've learnt my lesson. Prime Ministers and cameras are usually there together. So be very, very careful.
0: And recorders and audio mics. Yes. There's always mics on. Some Prime Ministers have learnt that too, and politicians.
7: yes, they have. Aren't there some stories? But yes, they're the two famous people I've met.
0: And all right.
7: I hope you like those.
0: We love them. Thanks, Sue. Thank you. And Aaron's got a famous... I tell you what, we'll be here on... We'll be the famous person network. Whoa! Aaron on the road. Hello.
8: Hey, how are we going?
0: I'm good. Who have you met?
8: Well, I've met a fair few. So about 20 years ago, I used to have a cafe restaurant on the North Coast. And a very obscure little town. We used to get hardly any bands. We did have one good Aussie rock band turn up. And then they came to our restaurant in the morning. We fed them. They signed some plates for us. Next minute we knew, every month or so, a new band was turning up, and they were turning up to our restaurant as well. So it was everything from Out of Finger, Killing Heidi, Screaming Jets, all these guys turning up to the restaurant of a morning after their gig. And I always thought it was really, really cool having these plates signed by them and everything.
0: Yeah.
8: But I never, in my wildest dreams, thought it would get as big as the biggest ever band in Australia. Do you know who that is?
0: I don't want to say it because people get angry with me because everyone's got their own idea because it can be very opinion-driven. So you tell me because I'll be too scared. Go.
8: The Wiggles.
0: Of course. They are actually the biggest Australian band. They are.
8: So So apparently they tried to get a gig in this town, but the facilities wouldn't accommodate what they had. So it was in the 6-week school holidays.
0: Mm-hmm.
8: First of all, Murray the Red Wiggle, he turned up by himself with his family.
0: Okay.
8: And came and approached us and said, I've heard about this place, I want to come and eat some food. I said, mate, it's on the house, sign a plate, we'll put up with the rest of them. And then, lo and behold, over the next few weeks of the school holidays, every one of them, yellow, blue and the purple, turned up individually, all signed plates.
0: Oh, my goodness.
8: I've still got them, and they are my pride possession.
0: It's bad to ask you that, Aaron, if you had them. Oh, my goodness. You're right. They are absolutely massive. And I lived in the States at a time when they were massive in the States, pretty big here, you know, but I had no... Because this is when the internet was pretty young when I lived over there. It was round, but it was pretty young. When I went to the States, I could not believe how big the Wiggles were over there. I was like, what? It just really blew my mind. Just how massive, and now even more so, they are huge, and it is the biggest. I think it's our biggest export, isn't it? Our biggest band, yeah.
8: 100%, yes. Biggest earnest, biggest everything. And at the time, I had a 4-year-old son, so it was the biggest thing in our house as well. And we had travelled just miles to see them in Brisbane a few times, stuff like that. So having them come to see me at our restaurant was just I was completely starstruck.
0: Yeah, of course, of course. Aaron, thanks for that story. I love it. I love it. Thank you so much.
8: Thank you, Gerald.
0: Oh, look at that. You give me a big smile. Okay, last one, because we have to get to our guest, otherwise our guest is famous too. Jenny. Oh, Jenny's on the road too. Hello, Jenny.
9: Hi, how are you?
0: I'm fabulous now. You're here. Who's your famous person? What's your brush with fame?
9: Oh. I used to work at a yacht club in Sydney.
0: Yep.
9: Stella.
0: No. Oh, my goodness. I love these.
9: Bart Cummings.
0: Oh.
9: And when I was younger, it was like a fundraising thing.
0: Yeah.
9: And I won 2 tickets to go to the Civic Theatre in Newcastle.
0: Yes.
9: And Glenn Shorrock.
0: Oh, yeah. So you after the show, you met him?
9: Yeah, I had tickets backstage.
0: Oh, backstage ones. Fantastic. Now, come on, you've got to tell us all, what was Phyllis Diller really like?
9: Amazing.
0: Really?
9: Absolutely amazing. She was so nice.
0: Oh, isn't that good to hear?
9: Yeah.
0: I love it when you hear that. Go on.
9: And then when I was working at a hotel in Tasmania, you probably don't know who they are.
0: Who?
9: Peter and Paul Hudson.
0: Peter and Paul Hudson. Ooh, ringing a little bell.
9: Played AFL.
0: Oh, okay. That's probably where I know it from. Yes. So, yeah. Because I married a Tasmanian, so yes, I've heard those names thrown around.
9: They played for Hawthorn.
0: Oh, okay, yeah, but he was, you know, AFL crazy when I first met him. So, yes, I would have heard.
9: Have you managed to convert him yet?
0: Oh, he converted himself in the Navy because he's a... I'm sorry, everyone in Newcastle, but our family is very much a rugby union family. So my husband played rugby union for Ramwick and Mossman and also the Navy.
9: Yeah.
0: So And absolutely loves union. And so, of course, this week it's just, you know, it's just union all the time. That's what it is. So,
9: I don't mind union.
0: Well, I was brought up in the NRL because, I'm a Balmain girl originally, so that was all it was when I was young. So that was it. And then, I'd never even sort of really noticed rugby union. And no, I've been to more rugby union games now, though, than I've been to anything else, like over my whole, marriage and all that. So been to a lot.
9: Growing up here, there was no Newcastle Knights and there was no Sydney Swans.
0: Of course.
9: And when I went to Tassie, I was still playing softball and the colours were brown and gold, so I called it Hawthorn.
0: Ah, I see.
9: And it'd take me 5 minutes to walk to York Park where they played.
0: Oh, okay.
9: And I worked at Eastern Suburbs Leafs Club.
0: Oh, okay. And that's all matching
9: when
0: up.
9: I was in Sydney.
0: Yeah. Jenny, we've got to get to our guests. I could chat with you all night. You're delightful, but I've got to get to our guest. You have a... Are you on the road?
9: No, I've just got home. I've just finished work.
0: Oh, okay. Well, I was going to say drive safe, but anyway, you have a lovely night. Thank you so much for listening.
9: Well, I hope I'm driven safe because I'm in my car.
0: I know. That's what I was going to say. I was like, but you're here. Okay, Shane's got your phone number. We've thrown it in the drawer. Okay. Thank you so much for listening and thanks for sharing your stories with us. Thank you.
9: That's great. Thank you.
0: Well, they're our first sporty people today. Oh, no, we had Peter Brock and Dink Johnson. That's right. Thank you so much. As easy as that, you've made me run late now with all your famous stories. I love them. I love them so much. All right, they're all in the drawer. It's as easy as that. You just ring up, share your

0: phone. I was like, but you're here. Okay, Shane's got your phone number. We've thrown it in the drawer. Okay, thank you so much for listening and thanks for sharing your stories with us. Thank you.
1: That's great. Thank you.
0: Well, they're our first sporty people today. Is it? Oh, no, we had Peter Brock and Dink Johnson. That's right. Thank you so much. As easy as that, you've made me run late now with all your famous stories. I love them. I love them so much. All right, they're all in the drawer. It's as easy as that. You just ring up, share your story. It can be funny, simple, whatever, embarrassing, whatever you like about your brush with fame. Maybe you spoke to them. Maybe you didn't. Maybe you were just really, really close to the person. We will put you in the drawer for that fabulous Super Radio Network waterproof action camera. It'll be drawn this Friday night, 9:30 p.m., Australian Eastern Daylight Saving Time. That's it. Okay, coming up next, does your dog get the zoomies? You know what I'm talking about. They run around like a headless chook. Why do they do that? Why? I want to know. I've got two boxes. Can you imagine what two boxes getting the zoomies is like? Yep, my furniture's got the dints to prove it. Well, we'll find out next from Eve from Dogaholics.

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0: Naked Eyes there. Always something there to remind me. We do have to get a break in first. Oh, I lied. I'm so sorry I lied. Quick ad break. And then Training Tales with Eve and the Zoomies.
1: He's never afraid to say what the others won't.
2: As voters, we've got a critical...

0: You've seen it, the sudden sprinting, spinning, racing around the house like something's chasing them. We all call it the zoomies. It looks so chaotic, sometimes hilarious, sometimes more than a bit dangerous. But what is actually going on in those moments? I want to know. I'm sure you want to know too. Eve from Dogaholics Dog Training joins us. We've all seen it. What actually are zoomies?
1: Yeah, look, I think we've all sort of experienced zoomies and our dogs doing zoomies. It's when they're kind of, you know, running around, stopping, running around, stopping, running around, stopping. There actually is a proper name for it. It's actually called frenetic random activity periods, which is a bit of a mouthful. So most of us just stick to calling it zoomies.
0: Okay, I just thought my dogs were mad like the rest of them. All right. Why do dogs get zoomies in the first place? Is it just excitement, or is there something deeper going on physically or even emotionally?
1: Yeah, such a great question. So it's often a release of energy. So whether that either be, you know, I've got too much sort of physical energy still in me and I need to get it out, or it can be emotional. So it can be, you know, excitement. I'm really excited and I'm trying to deal with this excitement. It can be relief, or it can just be a way for the dog to actually regulate themselves after something highly arousing or stimulating has happened. So it's not always, I've got to get my physical energy out. There can also be other reasons for it.
0: Okay, so it could happen that we don't even see what it, because that's what happens sometimes. You're sitting there, it's nice and quiet at home. We've all been there, we've got dogs, and you're thinking, what is going on? Like, nothing's happened. So obviously it's something we just haven't noticed. But to come to that, are there certain triggers that are more likely to set the zoomies off?
1: Yeah, look, so after a bath is a classic one. There's often a mix of sort of stress and relief there, and so a way to try and get that out is for dogs to do zoomies, and also, you know, coming home or before bed or even after being confined can be common triggers that will set zoomies off.
0: Oh, yes, I've seen that. I get it when I get home from work, I've got to tell you. It's like I come in and the house is really quiet, and then one of them will, the one who can hear, obviously, will realise I'm home and come out, and then all of a sudden, here we go, it's the zoomies, and honestly, chairs go flying, everything goes on. It's like, wow. Do zoomies tell us something about a dog's well-being? Are they the sign of a happy, healthy dog, or can they sometimes signal pent-up energy?
1: Yeah, look, most of the time they're completely normal and a sign of a healthy dog just releasing some energy. But if it's happening, you know, constantly, or it seems really frantic, it can be a sign maybe that something else is going on, or, you know, we need to give that dog some, you know, outlets for, you know, energy that is kind of being pent up through the day.
0: So, Eve, when should owners step in? Is there ever a point where zoomies become unsafe or they need to be redirected?
1: Yeah, look, definitely if there's the risk of injury, like slipping on a floor or crashing into things, in those cases it's really about making sure the dog has a safe way to be able to do those zoomies and burn off that energy. And I would be looking at the dog's sort of day-to-day routine. Is it, can we take it for a nice long bush walk, but can it do zoomies in a an oval or enclosed oval or whatever that might be? But definitely zoomies can be unsafe if it's going to cause or the risk of an injury.
0: Thanks, Eve.
1: Thank you so much.
0: There was Eve from Dogaholics Dog Training. 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Oh.

0: Crawford Colley. I really love to see you tonight. I really love you being here tonight. Hey, I've got something to share with you. If you're thinking about taking a holiday somewhere, if you're thinking about a cruise, listen in. Norwegian Cruise Line's biggest ever local season starts this December, and the countdown is on now. 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Now, coming up next hour, frightfully good ghost stories. And a big hello to everyone at 2BH listening in on the network. This is all about you tonight. We're going to Broken Hill. We're going to hear about the history of Broken Hill. And also of Silverton as well. And you know what happens afterwards? We're going to hear about the spooky goings on. And if you've got a story, we would love you to share it on 13 12 69 after the ladies have shared their history and the story of those places. And you might have a paranormal question. You might do very well indeed. This is the time to do it. Now, I've got a little bit of a community service announcement to make. What happens when we have Anne and Renata here from Frightfully Good Ghost Stories is that you all wait till the very end to ring and then we end up having phone calls into the next hour. They are here from 9 p.m, which is in about 5 minutes' time here in Newcastle, to 10. They share their story for about 20 minutes, 15, 20 minutes. So at about, say, half past the hour. So we're talking about half an hour's time. That's when the phone lines open up. So you've got to ring then. Ring early and you'll get on. Just like Nugget knows how to do, okay? You got to chase him down to the line if you want to get on and ask a question or share your ghost story. We particularly want to hear from people who are in Broken Hill, Silverton, or have been in that area and experienced anything that might be a little spooky going on. This is your Nightline on Newcastle's 2HD, broadcasting right around this great big beautiful country of ours on the Super Radio Network. Thank you so much for keeping me company tonight. Now, we've got news, sport and weather after this very, very quick break. I will come back with the Monday night. Oh, no, what is it? It's Tuesday night, isn't it? I'm going to say that all night. The Oz Lotto numbers for you. So go get your tickets, your pens, your papers. Find out if you've won and you know where to send the champers. Okay, news, sport and weather after this break.
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0: Judy, have you got a problem with bogon moths?
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11: I'm Tassava Brown. The opposition's unveiled its bold new migration policy, vowing to slash migration to 100,000 a year for the first 2 years if it won the next election. Temporary visas would also be slashed by 650,000. Angus Taylor is vowing to move ahead with the biggest cut to immigration in the history of the country and says Australia can't cope with a further population influx.
12: That will ensure that our country has the breathing space after the record levels of immigration under Labor. It got up to 550,000, more than double what we've ever seen before in this country.
11: Top OpenAI executives are facing a parliamentary committee on AI in Sydney as the company apologises to Australians for its rogue agents linked to the Medicare portal hack. OpenAI has paused training on some frontier models while it's strengthening its monitoring process, and it cops a grilling over its $1 trillion practices. OpenAI's chief strategy officer, Jason Kwon, says it could have been handled better.
13: During internal training and evaluation, our models accessed Australian government websites in ways they were not directed to. That should not have happened.
11: Prime Minister Anthony Albanese has paid tribute to the Australian soldier who was killed during a military training exercise. The 28-year-old soldier was killed and five other soldiers injured when a military vehicle rolled over at the Mount Bundy training area in the Northern Territory. Mr. Albanese says his thoughts are with the family members and loved ones of the soldiers. Aussie fitness influencer and Bachelor star Sam Wood remains behind bars on the Sunshine Coast facing domestic violence charges. The 44-year-old was arrested at a property on Hastings Street in Noosa on Saturday night and says he plans to fight the charges. Now businesses and former colleagues are cutting ties with Wood and his fitness empire. The celebrity fitness guru has gone from the European linen of Hastings Street to a stark watch house bed, a concrete base, a gym mat style mattress and a basic blanket. Consumer confidence has fallen sharply after the Reserve Bank lifted interest rates to a 15-year high. It's being driven by cost of living concerns. Officials in Russia have provided conflicting information about the death of an employee at a Siberian anti-plague laboratory. The US, European Commission and World Health Organization are monitoring the situation. The victim was aged in her 20s and she may have been infected in a possible lab accident. Queensland is likely to see a severe cyclone this season, according to the Bureau of Meteorology. It is being fueled by warmer sea temperatures off the Coral Sea, and the state is likely to be hit by at least one severe cyclone this season. And Andrew Mountbatten Windsor has been warned to not use the King's private money to fund his legal action against police. The former Duke of York is attempting to quash search warrants that led to his arrest, with a private High Court hearing due to take place on Thursday. In sport, the Perth Bears chief executive Anthony De Sigli has fended off an internal move to have him removed. The ARLC executive chair Peter Volandis has stepped in to buy De Sigli time to win back support before the end of the year. It follows reports of a falling out at the club. Roosters Hugo Savala and Victor Radley have been selected in the England squad for the ARL Rugby League World Cup. Dom Young and Dele Alli Centre of the Year Herbie Farnworth are also included. North Melbourne has officially named Fremantle assistant coach Jamie Graham as their new coach after winning the race to fill the role vacated by Alistair Clarkson. He made a presentation to North Melbourne's coaching search panel in Melbourne on Saturday before being appointed to the top role. Mary Fowler has withdrawn from the Matildas' upcoming friendlies against Germany and Haiti due to personal circumstances. It comes at a time when Fowler's partner NRL star Nathan Cleary is recovering from surgery to both of his legs after a career-threatening injury. Alex Dimonor will face Novak Djokovic in the final of the China Open. It comes after the Serbian star's opponent, Daniil Medvedev, was disqualified for hitting a ball into the crowd, causing a spectator to suffer an eye injury. And former Aussie heavyweight boxing champ Colin Wilson has died at the age of 54, with tributes flowing. To finance, oil is worth $89 a barrel. Gold is trading at $4,132 an ounce. One Aussie dollar is buying 69.65 US cents. 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Partly cloudy with southwesterly winds. A marine wind warning is current. Temperatures are ranging from 14 to 19 degrees in the city, 11 to 20 in the west. Looking further ahead, partly cloudy on Thursday, mostly sunny on Friday, possible showers and a storm on Saturday. That's the latest 2SM News. I'm Tasava Brown.
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0: Okay, Nightliners, I did fib. There's no Oz Lotto yet. It's on an hour later because we have to wait for Queensland to catch up with us, okay? Not having a dig at you, Queenslanders. I'm just saying that they put the lotto numbers, so it's Oz Lotto, Lotto, Powerball, etc. An hour later for all of us down here. You'll be saying it's the correct time, but anyway, I get all muddled up in all the hands of the clock at this time until we settle down. Next hour, I'll have the Oz Lotto numbers for you. And we're just going to put a little pin in the famous stories, okay? You can start again at 10 o'clock because coming up next, frightfully good ghost stories with Anne and Renata, all for you, 2BH, hey, and everybody else. So we're going to Broken Hill and it's around Silverton. It's the ghosts and the history of those places. Anne and Renata here, right in studio. Now, if you want to have a chat with them, don't forget, about half past the hour, so in about 25 minutes' time, you'll be able to call in. Do not leave it too late. We can't let the ladies stay. They've got to go and have, you know, something. I don't know. They've got to go ghost hunting. No, I don't know if they're sleeping. I think they're ghost hunting. Can't leave them from the ghosts. All right. Next, go and get yourself your favourite teddy bear to cuddle up to. Things are about to get spooky. Gloria Gaynor.

0: Yes, it is time for Frightfully Good Ghost Stories with Anne and Renata. And tonight we're heading into far, far western New South Wales to Broken Hill and nearby Silverton. And our journey takes us from a former nursing home to a jail with a rather confronting medical exhibit and a railway station that preserves far more than the history of trains. Renata, before Anne takes us on the spooky side of things, who might tell us who might be wandering around? How did the Silver City get started?
1: Okay, we are on Williyakali country. Williyakali country. And the mining towns we are talking about are only one part of the history of this area. Silverton was already developing when the discovery that would make Broken Hill fortune came along. In September 1883, Charles Rasp, a boundary rider on Mount Gipp Station, examined an outcrop he thought might contain tin. He registered a mineral claim with David James and James Poole, and the venture expanded into the Syndicate of Seven. The early results weren't the windfall they were hoping for, and some members sold out before the substantial silver discovery in 1883. I bet they regretted that decision. This is a decision you would probably spend the rest of your life trying not to think about.
2: Hopefully they've got enough tin to get a tin of baked beans out of it.
1: Yeah. The National Museum's account says Broken Hill's population approached 20,000 6 years ago. People came for work, including miners from Silverton and Cornish miners from South Australia. And for our Newcastle listeners, there is a connection with home because the company that developed here eventually established the Newcastle Steelworks, which opened in June 1915. Broken Hill became wealthy, but the people doing the work had to fight for conditions that would let them survive it. Its National Heritage listing recognises the city's mining innovations and its role in occupational health and safety. It also records the long miners' strikes of 1909 and 1919 to 1920. The city was placed on the National Heritage list in January 2015. That is the background I want people to keep in mind tonight when we talk about ghosts in a mining town. We are also talking about families who lived with the possibility that someone would leave for a shift and never come home. The history gives us a reason to pay attention to these places, although we still have to look separately at the stories people tell about them.
0: Okay, so our first stop is a former nursing home, which sounds rather different from a deserted mine. What happened to that building and what are people reporting there?
1: Okay, this is the former Centenary Nursing Home associated with Robinson Community College in Broken Hill, and we can follow part of its change of use through contemporary news reports. So on the 14th of August 2006, ABC News reported that Southern Cross Care had moved 121 residents from Centenary and St Anne's into a nursing home.
2: Well, it's about me, St Anne's.
1: That's right. That figure covers both homes, so it isn't the number who lived at Centenary alone. The move had been planned for months and the residents were all in their new accommodation in time for lunch. Centenary was to be used for education while St Anne's was to be demolished.
2: No, Anne. I'm broken-hearted, broken-heeled about that.
1: Yeah, that gives us a very human moment in the building's history. A nursing home is somebody's home, and moving everybody out involves far more than carrying furniture through a door. You have people leaving the rooms they know and families helping with the transition and staff bringing one period of their working lives to an end. There is a follow-up in June 2011. ABC reported that Robertson College's manager, Steve Baker, suggested the former home might help with a shortage of aged care accommodation. He said it belonged to the college, had facilities that could support 45 beds, and had been sitting unused since 2006. So this was a proposal, and I am not saying it was subsequently reopened as a nursing home.
2: Yes, the paranormal account comes from Outback Paranormal Tours, which have advertised investigations inside the former home. The organisers describes reports of full-bodied apparitions, as I like to say myself, as full-bodied, changes in the surrounds that people could not explain and the sensation of being touched. The listing says visitors and workers have had experiences over the years, and it singles out a room on the lower level described as the former body storage room. An apparition report is the part I would particularly want to follow up on. If somebody says they saw a person in a corridor, I want to know how long they saw them, how close they were, and what happened when they looked again. Did they initially think they were seeing a member of staff or another visitor? What made them realise something was wrong? Those details make the experience worth listening to, and they also help us investigate it. The public account doesn't give us a name for the figure or enough information to reconstruct or recreate the story. So I can't introduce you to a resident who supposedly died in a particular room, but it is an interesting place to start because the reported activity includes seeing something and feeling physical contact. People often expect the ghosts in an old building to be connected to its earliest use, whereas this is a reminder that quite recent places can acquire their own stories too.
0: Silverton is often called a ghost town. Was it always a small place, or are we looking at the remains of something much bigger?
1: Oh, much bigger. Silverton's local history describes a population reaching about 3,000 during its boom. It had businesses and medical practitioners and a hospital and a jail and the sort of organisations you would expect in a town where people believed they were building a future. As Broken Hill's mineral wealth drew investment and workers, Silverton declined. One detail I like is that people moved some of the buildings as well as themselves. Silverton's history records buildings being transported to Broken Hill using trains and teams of animals, including camels and bullocks.
0: Wow.
1: So when you look across an empty part of Silverton today, the house that was once there may not have fallen down. It may have been taken away to start another life somewhere else. That is a different way of understanding the spaces between the surviving buildings. In 1887, Sydney Morning Herald article also records a tale about storekeeper Charles Carl, known as German Charlie, which gives us some local humour about death. One of his boarders became so ill that Charlie arranged a coffin and had a grave dug. The man recovered, but his bill included a pound for the coffin and another pound for the grave.
2: Oh, no.
1: He objected because he hadn't used either. According to the newspaper, a game of chance settled the dispute, with the survivor paying a smaller amount towards filling in the grave.
2: Oh.
1: It is a newspaper-recorded anecdote, and I couldn't independently verify the transaction, but imagine recovering from an illness and discovering that your landlord has already made funeral arrangements.
2: There's also a modern ghost story involving a local person. In February 2021, a Law Society journal travel feature mentioned Silverton artist and former miner John Dynan. The writer said he had ghost stories that explained why he and his wife had moved from Silverton to Broken Hill. The article sadly stopped short of describing what they experienced, so I can't tell you that they saw a woman in a bedroom or heard footsteps on a staircase. We don't have those details. What we do have is a published reference to a local person's stories, which is a much better starting point than deciding an empty house must be haunted because it looks the part. And we should remember that calling Silverton a ghost town refers to its decline from a mining settlement. It doesn't mean that every surviving building has an apparition attached to it, although there are people investigating the possibility of paranormal activity there.
0: Okay, we have been to jails with you two many, many times. So take us inside Silverton Jail then. You mentioned a medical exhibit that might put people off their dinner. What's that?
1: Before we get to that, the early arrangements for prisoners are worth talking about. The Broken Hill Historical Society says the first jail was a makeshift structure of wood and iron, with prisoners secured in leg irons at night. When there wasn't enough cell space, some were chained to a nearby peppercorn tree.
0: Oh, gosh.
1: The replacement jail was erected in October 1889. It eventually became a museum, officially open to the public on the 15th of September 1968. It is difficult to imagine being held outside with your leg chained to a tree, particularly in that climate. But that detail gives us a better picture of the town's early justice system than imagining a prison that always had orderly rows of cells and proper facilities. Inside the museum, the original medical room now holds equipment connected with healthcare. One exhibit is a coroner's preservation bath. Broken Hill City Council describes it as a bath in which bodies were preserved while awaiting the arrival of the Sydney coroner, a wait that it says could sometimes extend to 3 months.
2: Oh, dear.
1: Ew. That is the council's historical description, and it raises practical questions about how death was dealt with in such an isolated community. Somebody had to look after the body while relatives waited and the official processes caught up. It brings the distance from the coast into focus in a way that looking at a map doesn't quite manage. The museum also contains objects gathered from across the district. We need to remember that distinction because the presence of a piece of medical equipment in a jail museum doesn't establish that every event associated with that equipment happened inside the jail.
2: Outback Paranormal Tours has advertised investigations covering the jail, hospital and cemetery. Its description draws attention to the old cells and the preservation path, using the history of the places as the setting for the investigation. I can understand why people would want to spend time there after dark. In a jail, you are looking at rooms designed to restrict movement, while in a medical collection, you are seeing objects that were used at vulnerable moments in somebody's life. However, I could not find a detailed dated witness account in the sources we checked that lets me say a particular prisoner has been seen in a particular cell. We can talk about the investigations that have been offered there, but we shouldn't turn that into a named haunting. There is another distinction worth making while we are here. Broken Hill's tourism history records Peter Sadek being executed in Broken Hill Jail in 1907. That was Broken Hill Jail, and we mustn't move his execution to Silverton simply because we are standing in an old prison museum. When somebody gives a ghost a name, that connection needs to be researched just as carefully as the sighting itself. Otherwise, a real person's death becomes attached to the wrong place and then gets repeated until everybody assumes it is true and now history.
0: Okay, what can the cemetery tell us about the people who lived here? And is there a particular cemetery ghost we should be looking for?
1: Silverton Cemetery tells us about the conditions of life as much as the end of life. The village's account describes typhoid, mining accidents and mining-related disease, and records children dying before their parents. It also explains why so many graves are difficult to identify. Some families just couldn't afford her headstone. Stones that were purchased had to be bought from Adelaide by bullock wagon, and the marble hasn't always survived the conditions well. The local account says cemetery records were lost, leaving gaps in our knowledge of who is buried in particular places. One identifiable person is John Stokey, associated with the discovery of the... Oh, here we go.
2: I'm waiting for this one.
1: Umberumberka mine.
0: Well,
1: someone's going to ring up
0: they're
1: and tell
0: ring
1: me.
0: Up for both
2: I'm sure that's a ukulele.
1: In 1880, the cemetery was fenced off in 1888. Now, we tend to look for a grand monument when we want an important person's story, but an unmarked grave may belong to somebody whose life was equally worth knowing. A missing headstone doesn't tell us whether they were loved, whether they had a family, or what they contributed to their community. And a gap in the records doesn't mean that nothing can ever be recovered. Newspapers, family documents and other archives can sometimes help. It does mean we need to resist filling the gap with a story simply because it would make good radio.
2: I haven't found any decent sources of a particular cemetery ghost to give our listeners a description tonight. Yeah. Oh, the cemetery is included in the local paranormal tour program, but the material we checked doesn't identify a specific apparition there. It's just a generic one. For me, the interesting question is what an investigator would do if they thought they hadn't encountered somebody, if they had encountered somebody in a place where the burial records were incomplete. A name coming through a device could be a lead to check, and it could take a lot of work to establish whether the person existed, let alone whether they were buried there. People are sometimes drawn to cemeteries because they expect an immediate connection with the dead. But a person's burial place is only one part of their life, or death in this case. If we are going to tell their story, I would want to know about their life as well.
0: Okay, we're coming back into Broken Hill now to the Sulphide Street Railway and Historical Museum. What makes this a place of interest for paranormal investigators?
1: So the museum complex occupies the original 1905 station building and grounds and preserves Silverton Tramway Company locomotives and memorabilia. It also includes a migrant heritage museum and a hospital museum, along with transport and mineral collections. This means there are several histories brought together in one place. The railway connects the mining story with the people arriving to work, the movement of goods and the families who made a home in the district. There is also a recorded tragedy connected with a train leaving Sulphide Street. On New Year's Day in 1915, around 1,200 people set off for the Odd Fellows picnic at Silverton in open ore wagons fitted with temporary seating. Two men, Gul Muhammad and Mullah Abdullah, fired on the train after it had left town. The Heritage New South Wales account identifies 17-year-old Al McCowey and William Shaw among those fatally shot during the attack on the train. William's daughter Lucy was also wounded but survived. I'm including that as railway history, and I could not find information in the material we checked that connects either Alma or William with an apparition at the museum. Their names belong in the account of what happened that day, without us inventing something that happened afterwards.
2: The museum has hosted paranormal tours, and the operator describes different feelings throughout the collection and areas that they find unsettling. The public description doesn't give us a detailed sighting of a station master or a passenger, so I'm not going to add one in here just for fun. It does raise a question that interests a lot of investigators. If activity is reported in a museum, is it associated with the building with an object brought into it, maybe somebody visiting there, or with something else entirely? Those are possibilities people discuss rather than answers we can establish from a collection catalogue. Before connecting an experience with an object, I would want to know where the object came from and when it arrived, if somebody says activity started when an exhibit was installed, the dates become useful. If nobody knows its earlier history, identifying a spirit from that object becomes, well, really much harder. You could spend a long time investigating that museum and still come away with questions, which is part of the attraction for me. A place doesn't have to give us a neat ending to be worth exploring.
0: Okay, after looking at these places, which would you put at the top of the list, and what have we actually learned about the ghosts of the Silver City?
2: For the clearest published claims, I would start with former Centenary Nursing Home. The account there describes apparitions and physical sensations, which gives us experiences to follow up rather than just an atmospheric spooky location. My next step would be to find out whether witnesses were willing to describe those experiences in their own words. I'd be interested in accounts collected separately, especially if people were describing the same part of the building without being told what somebody else had experienced. There is also a named investigator behind these local tours. The Broken Hill Times identified organiser Jill Blackburn as a spirit medium and paranormal investigator in a September 2025 article about Outback Paranormal Tours. And hello to all of the people out there in the Outback Paranormal Tours. So these are leads with a source we can identify. We haven't spoken to Jill or the witnesses for tonight's segment. There's still a lot we could, that we would want to ask them about all of this stuff anyway.
1: And Silverton Jail would be my choice for a historical site because I love jails. Because the arrangements for holding prisoners and dealing with the dead tell us so much about the place. Then the cemetery brings us back to the families who lived through these conditions. What I like about this journey is that it takes us beyond a list of buildings with a reputation. We have a former care home whose residents moved out in 2006. Then there's a mining town whose houses were sometimes moved away, and a museum where objects from different parts of the district have been gathered together. Each asks us to think about what remains when a place changes its purpose. For a ghost story to hold my attention, I want the person telling it to explain what they experienced. If they think they know who the ghost is, I want to see how they reach that conclusion. Sometimes the history and the account come together, and sometimes we have to say we haven't found the connection yet. There is enough in Broken Hill and Silverton to keep asking those questions, and some of the recorded history is confronting enough without any help from us.
0: Tonight we've been exploring the ghosts of the Silver City, Broken Hill and Silverton, with Anne and Renata. If you've worked at the former Centenary nursing home, spent time around Silverton Jail, or had an experience at the Railway Museum, we'd be very interested to hear what happened and when. And you might have another story, another paranormal story you'd like to share with us, or maybe even a question. Now remember, you've got to ring early. Thank you for joining us for Frightfully Good Ghost Stories. Over to you now, 13 12 69, if you'd like to be a part of the conversation tonight. Phone lines open now.
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0: And we've got breaking news coming into us right now. Richard Moorcroft, one of the voices of course, ABC News. And we were used to turning on the 7 o'clock news. He was the face that told you what happened with the world of the day. Calm, steady, a voice that a lot of people trusted. A spokesperson has confirmed the news. Tonight, Richard was diagnosed with cancer earlier this year. The statement says that he died at a time of his choosing on the New South Wales South Coast, and that he was grateful to go peacefully with his partner of 36 years, Alison McKay, by his side. He read the ABC 7pm news in Sydney from 1983 to 2002. And think about the stories that he brought into your lounge room in all those years. The Bicentenary in 1988, the Newcastle earthquake in 1989, Port Arthur, the Sydney Olympics in 2000, and through it all, he was a steady one. He was English-born, but you'd never have called him anything other than one of ours. He started out presenting the news in Adelaide before he came to Sydney. And if your grandchildren know him, well, it's probably from a very different program. He hosted the quiz show Letters and Numbers on SBS. Every night, contestants race the clock to make the longest word or hit the target number. It became a quiet little cult hit, and plenty of us played along on the couch. Newsreaders become part of the family in a way no one else on television or radio can. You don't invite them for entertainment, you invite them to tell you the truth about your day. And for nearly two decades, Richard Moorcroft did that with warmth and dignity. Our thoughts tonight are with Alison, with his family, and with his friends.
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0: Now, I'm so excited about this. Anne and Renata, you have come straight off the back of one of your paranormal tours in the at the Civic Theatre last weekend. Now, no one's been allowed to do this sort of thing there for a while, have they?
1: No.
2: Not since the last time Renata did it, which was years ago.
0: What did you do, Renata? Yeah, hang on. Why did they throw you out?
2: You got a friend popped in, have you?
0: That was a bit weird.
1: I don't know. Am I on?
0: It's a bit spooky. Hello? Yeah, you are. Something a bit spooky to say. Anyway, go on. Civic Theatre. You brought something back with you.
1: No, that's where it all started for me at the Civic Theatre, actually. Oh. I was attending somebody else's tour. Very, very early on before. So this would have been 2009 and or even 2008.
2: I was only 16.
1: And I was standing at the theatre and I heard someone talk to me in my ear and said, "You could be doing this." And I looked around and I've gone in my head, "You know, what are you talking about?" And he said, "These are ghost tours. These are fantastic. I mean, someone's doing a tour in your town and they're not from here."
2: From Sydney.
1: What's that? Yeah, what's that all about? You could be doing this. So that's where it actually started. From that point on, I went and started researching about doing ghost tours here in Newcastle. So the Civic Theatre means a lot to me.
2: You realise there was another ghost at the Civic Theatre that helped out a Lord Mayor as well.
1: That's right.
2: Maybe they're whispering things into people's ears to help them along their way.
1: I know.
0: I'm going next on.
2: I wonder if anyone else. Yeah.
1: So Joe is the famous ghost from the Civic Theatre, and

0: where it actually started. From that point on, I went and started researching about doing ghost tours here in Newcastle. So the Civic Theatre means a lot to me.
1: You realise there was another ghost at the Civic Theatre that helped out a Lord Mayor as well.
0: That's right.
1: Maybe they're whispering things into people's ears to help them along their way.
0: I know.
2: I'm going next time.
1: I wonder if anyone else. Yeah.
0: So Joe is the famous ghost from the Civic Theatre, and he is reported to have sat down with the Lord Mayor at the time and sat down and said to him, look, everything's going to be fine, because the Lord Mayor was worried about money and finances.
1: And the flooding and everything going on.
2: So which mayor was this?
0: Oh,
2: like a long time ago.
0: Well, this is just before the 1989 earthquake. Because when the 1989 earthquake happened, the theatre got a whole lot of money from the government for renovations and everything. And so it was all fixed and everything was fine. But apparently Joe, who was apparently a worker at the theatre at some point in time before his death, he was one of the ghosts that still sort of wanders around and makes sure everything's okay and looks after the place.
1: But the Lord Mayor did not realise he was talking to a ghost.
0: No, he didn't.
1: He thought it was a real person.
0: Yeah.
2: Oh,
0: yes.
2: Wow.
0: Yeah, sitting and, right next to him.
1: You know, they were getting flooding in the orchestra pit. There was a lot of issues that were happening, and this entity apparently said, it's okay, the money's coming, it'll all be sorted. And then the earthquake happened and they got the grant. So they were able to fix our beautiful Civic Theatre, and it is stunning.
0: Oh, it's stunning.
1: Beautiful theatre.
0: So we had three nights with 90 people, almost 90 people come over the three nights to experience our paranormal investigation events. And they had a ball, an absolute ball. We had a great time.
1: Yeah, the public that attended were very into everything, and they, I think when you're willing to participate and you're open to having an experience, you have a better time, and I think maybe the entities that are there are willing to work with you. I mean, if I walked into a room and I saw somebody with their arms folded going, oh, this is all rubbish, I wouldn't go and talk to them. I wouldn't have anything to do with them.
2: I've heard this.
0: You kind of wonder why they come, but anyway, I think the energy in the theatre, and the fact that when you walk in it's such a stunning place, and to know that you're the only one there and that you're trying to reach out to this energy that is still there in the theatre is such an amazing experience. So we had an absolute ball.
2: So did you have any paranormal goings on?
0: Oh, we had tons of stuff going
1: on. Yeah, there was things during the vigils where they were hearing the sound of people singing or children playing. Then we had people listening to white noise in our isolation experiment, and they could hear orchestras tuning up.
0: Yes.
1: It's white noise.
2: Wow.
1: How they're hearing that, they'd hear conversations that they couldn't quite make out what they were saying, and they were indicating that they felt people walking around them when they were, because they were blindfolded listening to white noise in a dark room, and we're watching them on an IR camera. That sounds really creepy, but and we'd be asking the spirits to, you know, make yourselves known to these people, because they want to know that you're there. And they were getting tapped on the shoulder, so Steve would be up there and say, can you tap that person there on the shoulder? And then all of a sudden that person in that isolated room would point to their shoulder to indicate that they'd felt something. So we can't fake that stuff. They can't hear what we're saying. And we, on the spirit box, we had a very important job on our spirit box. That's the AM/FM radio scanner. We had to try and find out what happened to the missing chandelier. Do you know about the missing chandelier?
2: No, I don't. At the Civic Theatre. No. What's it, someone stolen it?
1: Well,
2: or?
1: No. During one of the World Wars, it was packed away for safety because it was this beautiful, glorious chandelier, and they put it somewhere.
0: Somewhere safe.
1: Somewhere very safe.
0: Where I put my things.
2: And you can't find it anymore. What, so they've never found the chandelier?
1: They've never found it.
2: You know, we should look around here because this is 100 years old, this building. And I'm telling you, hang on, let me have a look under the desk. No, it's not here. No, well, don't look in the back.
1: I don't even think there's a photo of the chandelier because I was trying to look it up and see what it looked like. But I could just imagine one of those storage auctions where somebody's opened up the cupboard and there's this chandelier. They've gone,
2: sitting there.
1: Well, that's rubbish. We'll chuck that in the bin.
0: And they have this sort of, I think it's called a sunburst or a starburst chandelier or light fitting, which is obviously something that comes further along in
1: very
0: history.
1: Art deco.
0: It's very, very art deco.
2: Okay.
0: But there are so

0: many fabulous stories. Fabulous.
1: So are you doing it again? Are you doing the civic?
0: We've got two in October.
2: Just so before 2 weeks Halloween. Tonight. So we won't be here in 2 weeks tonight.
1: Oh.
0: So we've got two on that night. And then it's sort of up in the air. There's a question mark as to whether we do any more or not.
2: And that's not a question mark on our side. Newcastle Council, we'd love to come back.
1: So why did they stop doing them for all this time? I know they've let you back because we just had a festival here. Was were you part of the festival?
0: Yes.
1: Right.
0: Yeah.
1: Okay. So what was the reason of stopping them before?
0: They just felt that it wasn't part of the story that they wanted or
2: Changes of management as well have different belief systems on what they think is appropriate for the theatre. And we're finding now that different theatres and establishments are becoming more welcoming of the possibility of having ghost tours come through. And I think if they can see it's done respectfully without all that nonsense of demons and dark entities and all that rubbish going on, and they can see the way we did it was very respectful and also would please the believers but also the sceptics.
1: And I can see, and the thing is with you two, and I know I'm going to beat the drum for you because I think you're fantastic, you actually do share so much about the history of places, and I'm assuming that's what you do on these tours too. When someone takes it, you would be talking about the history of the theatre.
0: Absolutely.
1: Yeah, which would be fantastic. Yeah. So even if you, say if you were in a group or a couple and one of you were really into the paranormal, I mean, there would be something for somebody else
2: absolutely
1: to listen to, and even that person. I'd love that. And we've got a little bit of an announcement. Tonight, have we got a website or something we can find? Am I being naughty? Am I talking out of turn?
0: No, look, this is again something that has come back for me. It is again one of those places that I started doing tours in.
2: It's been percolating for months.
0: It's been percolating for months, and we've been hanging on to this for so long. And even when I sent the email today, I was beside myself going, well, they can still say no.
2: The contracts have been signed. It's okay.
0: So we are going to be actually starting ghost tours at a new site here in, well, it's an old site, but a new site for us, which is the old police lockup.
1: In Newcastle.
2: In Newcastle.
1: Yes. Oh, we've got our Navacastrians and those who like to visit here.
2: We've got our jail cells back. I'm so happy.
0: In some way, shape or form. We can't go back to Maitland.
1: We can't wait for that.
0: That will be, the first two tours will be Halloween Eve and Halloween night.
2: And you're going to have to put up with me because Renata will be in Canberra.
1: And Halloween night. Oh, that sounds fair. I'll be working those 2 nights. But anyway, that sounds very so. We've got a couple of questions that have come in, emails. We've got Denise who's in Hamilton, and Denise said, we've loving the show. We've moved into our 1920s house in Hamilton last year, and every night around 2 a.m., the hallway light flickers and I hear footsteps on the floorboards. My husband says it's just the old wiring in the house settling, but how do you tell the difference between an old house and a haunted one?
2: You know, sometimes that phenomena can actually be the off-peak water. You know how you've got the water switches over?
1: Yes.
2: That can be one of the reasons why you will get those sorts of sounds. And the reason I know this is because it used to happen in my mum and dad's house in Took Street. That was a reason for that. But also,
0: that blew that out of the water end. Thank you so much.
2: I'm the party pooper. I'm here to stay. But there is the theory of the residual ghost or the intelligent ghost. So an intelligent one is one that you can say, if you can hear me knock twice, and you will get the knock twice, and you'll get some sort of intelligent response to show they can hear you and they can respond to you. Then you have the residual ghost, which is every time at 2 a.m. in the morning, we'll say Beryl, who used to get up and go to the toilet and would walk down the hallway and then walk back again, and she did that every night, and it becomes embedded into the very building. And you can't interact with that. You can't talk to it. It is like playing a video of that person doing that, and you might be able to get some sort of sense that it's happening with sounds or vision, but you wouldn't be able to say, can you wave to me and say hello? It's just a memory playing back. So it could be either one of those things, unless you want to add something to it, Renata?
0: No.
2: Thank you.
1: Ron's in Toowoomba, and Ron says he likes the program. Okay, he's written a few things here. He likes the program, and he said he wants you to take this in good humour. But he says, I'm 78, and I've never seen a ghost, and I don't expect to. So please take this in good humour. If ghosts are real, why do they only ever turn up in old castles and jails wearing period costume? Why don't we ever hear about the ghost of a bloke in a tracksuit at Westfield?
2: That is all.
0: We do.
2: That
0: is we do.
2: One of our biggest arguments is we keep saying, why does it always have to be a famous ghost? Where's the scullery maid? I'm sure she had a story.
1: I want to know about the ghost in the tracksuit in Westfield. Is there one?
0: Well, we do hear a lot of stories from people who have moved into homes and encountered dear old grandma that, you know, is from, the generation before, or people who have passed over. We've done a lot of investigations and sort of paranormal investigations in private homes when things are going on. And sometimes we are encountering people who have just passed or, you know, just passed recently over the last 6 to 12 months who are coming back to sort of go, hi, there's some unfinished business here that I want to, you know, talk to you about. And so it does cross the whole spectrum. I know we only hear about the really famous ones because, yeah, everyone wants to know about Cleopatra and, you know, who else?
2: Marie Antoinette.
0: Oh, yes. And, you know,
2: Shakespeare.
0: And the Queen and all of that sort of stuff. They don't want to know about...
2: Leave Dolly Parton alone. That's all I'm saying.
0: Yeah, they don't know. They don't want to know about Joanne, who, you know, cleaned houses all her life, but she's back and she's talking and going, hello. And everyone's going, oh, you're not important. We don't want to talk to you.
2: I think you're important, Joanne. I'm just saying.
0: I know. So, yes, there are very many, many ghosts that are important to someone.
2: And I have to say that we very well may have seen somebody in a tracksuit that is a ghost walking through Westfield, because the one that I saw that I can't explain was as solid as you and me, and they just disappeared, and I thought they were a real person. So how many times has somebody been walking past us and we don't even know?
1: Oh, that's right. We don't register it.
2: Yes,
1: that's
2: right. Because they look real. They're solid. We're waiting for them to be floating, you know, 2 feet off the floor and be wispy.
0: In grey.
2: And red eyes.
0: Yes. Yeah. But, you know, there are many people who say we pass ghosts every day. We just don't acknowledge it.
1: We just don't see it. Oh, my goodness. All right, we've got hypothetically Helen here. I'm not sure where Helen's from. Says, hypothetically, if you did have a ghost and you'd had enough, how do you ask them to leave? Do you need a priest, burn some sage, or do you just tell it firmly to pack its bags? That's what I heard, but is that what can happen?
0: Look, that's... It's a little bit difficult to answer easily.
2: It depends on your belief.
0: Yeah.
2: That's... what I'm going to say. Okay. What do you believe in? Because if you are a devout Catholic and I go in there with Wiccan prayers and drawing symbols, you're going to think I'm going to make things worse. But if you were a Wiccan and I was doing that, they would understand. So if you were... whatever religion you are, I would contact the person that you feel comfortable with and talk to them about it. If you don't have any sort of religious background, then maybe speak to paranormal investigators that aren't aligned with religion, and a lot of them are, because they're the ones that are talking about demons and angels. You need to speak more to a parapsychologist that looks into how the brain works and why it perceives what it perceives, rather than, you know, there's a saint that's just walked through the room and blessed you. I don't know. Renata, I'm going to dig myself a hole here. I can feel it happening.
0: we have been to many people who do believe that there are things going on, and sometimes it is very much environmental, and it is a case that something in the house is going on and it really needs to be fixed, and that's creating havoc with the people that are living inside of it. And once it's fixed and once it's organised and once you sort of reorganise a few things, you're right, it never happens again. Sometimes there's a lot of emotional stuff going on within the house. house, and that sparks its own sort of energy in it that makes people feel uncomfortable.
2: And that's not a dead person.
0: And, yeah, and sometimes if you don't kind of really clean that out, it can stay. It kind of sticks to the walls like, you know, horrible stuff. You've got to clean your house every so often. And yeah, sometimes it can be a ghost. It can be someone who lived there prior or a member of the family. So it's always important to us to try and identify who we are trying to move on before anything else, because we don't want to move on dear old grandma who's been in that house for 80 years and she knows it's hers. And, you know, you can ask them to be quieter. You can ask them not to interfere. You know, it's got to be a real thing.
2: Sometimes
0: of
2: they just
0: interference.
2: They just want some acknowledgement.
0: Yeah,
2: that, that, you know, they were part of the history of the house, and you can, you know, light a little candle for them and say we acknowledge that you're here, but we've got to live together.
0: Yes, that's right.
2: We've got to set some boundaries so that you can have your space and feel comfortable, and we can have ours. And we don't want you to be in the bathroom or the bedroom when we're in there. Thank you very much.
1: Be gone. Well, I don't want you to be gone, but you do need to go.
2: Yes.
1: So where can we catch you in the meantime?
2: Oh, well, you can catch Australia's number one paranormal podcast.
1: I've heard this. They're not joking.
2: We are
1: it
2: not
1: is
2: joking.
1: Australia's number one paranormal podcast.
2: The True Hauntings podcast.
1: Hang on a minute. I have to do a big cheer. Yay! How good is that? Well done.
2: And
1: well done.
2: We are about to have our 5-year anniversary, and we've saved a big episode for that, and that's going to be The Conjuring House. We've never done it because it's such a big topic. Yeah, so please join us every 2 weeks on a Friday, and then we're also doing tours. We've got Haunted Holidays, but Renata, you've got...
0: The Newcastle Ghost Tours, and we do have a Facebook page called Newcastle Ghost Tours, so jump on there and you'll be able to see every... investigation, every event that's coming up that you can join in, especially our new one that's going to be happening in Halloween, on Halloween this year. So please join us.
2: And like Nugget, you can also enjoy our YouTube channel, Anne and Renata Frightfully Good.
1: He does like, he tells me he loves it. Now, we've had a few phone calls come in the last minute.
2: Okay.
1: So as we...
0: as usual.
1: As usual. Yeah, and I know you're all the ones who've done this. I know you sort of, you wait and you think, oh, I'm going to be brave and I'm going to ring up now. You need to ring early next time, okay? Next week's about 1:30 the hour. That's when you need to ring. So not being rude, but we do need to get up to the news, and we would love to hear your ghost stories or your questions. You'll have to try again next week. Anna, Renata, thank you so much. Catch you next week. And it's been a great session. I love it. I know so much more about Broken Hill now. All right, let us get up to the news. News, sport and weather after this break. Next hour, Crevo is with us. We're talking Royal Dalton. Is it worth some money? Or should you, I don't know, I'm not sure. I like those little teacups and things. We will find out next. Is there such thing as haunted Royal Dalton? I don't think so. We'll find out. News, sport and weather. And I will have the Oz Lotto numbers for you after this break and the news.
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13: Business groups are coming out against Angus Taylor's plan for deep cuts to migration, dubbed the biggest in Australia's history. The Coalition's plan would reduce the number of temporary visa holders by about 650,000 over 4 years and also halve the humanitarian intake to 10,000 a year. The plan would reduce net overseas migration to 100,000 for 2 years. Andrew McKellar, the CEO of the Australian Chamber of Commerce and Industry, says it could stifle economic growth.
14: Their policy certainly involves a very significant cut to migration over the years ahead. The concern of business would be that our focus should be on our skills needs now and into the future. If we cut migration by this level, then it is going to have a damaging impact on our economy and on future growth levels.
13: The Australian Consumer Confidence Index has dropped to 67 points after the Reserve Bank raised the cash rate to a 15-year high. The latest reading is the 10th lowest since records began in the 70s. ANZ economists say the RBA rate hike is weighing on household sentiment. OpenAI has apologised to Australians for its AI models accessing government websites they were never directed to. The parliamentary inquiry in Sydney has heard that OpenAI's chief executive Sam Altman was unaware of a breach by one of its models of a Medicare data portal when he met with Deputy Prime Minister Richard Miles. OpenAI's chief strategy officer Jason Kwon says the company's paused training on some frontier models and we're sorry.
15: We have a model out there called Astra 6.0. We trained one called 6.1. It wasn't as good on the alignment measurements as 6.0. And it was still better than some of the other models we had. I'm not saying it was a bad measurement, but because of the current situation, we wanted to make sure we were putting our best foot forward.
13: Brendan Hannam has been identified by the Australian Defence Force as a soldier killed in a vehicle rollover at a training ground outside of Darwin. Five other soldiers were injured and two of them are in a stable condition in hospital. The Northern Territory Chief Minister Leah Finocchiaro says her thoughts are with the soldiers, their loved ones and families.
16: The Northern Territory supported two injured evacuations by helicopter and another three by plane.
13: Businesses and former colleagues are cutting ties with fitness influencer and Bachelor star Sam Wood as he remains behind bars on the Sunshine Coast facing domestic violence charges. The 44-year-old was arrested at a property on Hastings Street in Noosa on Saturday night and says he plans to fight the charges. Healthcare in Sydney's southwest is being diverted away from overcrowded local hospitals and into a new health hub. The integrated health hub is planned for Campbelltown, and Health Minister Ryan Park says it will offer a broad range of services traditionally done in hospitals.
17: Endoscopies, it'll have child and family healthcare services there, as well as outpatient clinics, in particular eye and optical outpatient clinics for patients, all designed for patients to be able to use another facility other than always having to have services done here at the hospital.
13: Russian authorities are investigating the death of a woman who worked at a Siberian institution Institute for Infectious Diseases. They've placed her contacts under close medical observation as they try to determine how she died. She died in hospital after contracting pneumonia of an unknown cause. In sport, the Bulldogs have secured the services of hooker Freddie Lussick on a two-year deal for 2027 and 28. The 26-year-old made his NRL debut in 2020. He's notched up 73 games. Hawthorn has tabled its free agency offer to Sun star Ben King. King will become Hawthorn's highest paid player next year, reportedly on over $9 million over 7 years. And the West Coast have now made it official with Matt Flynn set to return next season on a one-year deal. Serbian star Novak Djokovic has advanced the championship match at the China Open to set up a battle with Australian Alex Stamenor as he looks to clinch a 102nd career title. It comes after Djokovic's opponent Daniil Medvedev was defaulted for hitting a spectator in the face with a ball. Turning to finance, oil is worth $89 a barrel, gold's trading at $4,132 an ounce, and one Australian dollar is buying 69.64 US cents. 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Partly cloudy with southwesterly winds. A marine wind warning is current. Temperatures are ranging from 14 to 19 degrees in the city, 11 to 20 in the west. Looking further ahead, partly cloudy on Thursday, mostly sunny on Friday, possible showers and a storm on Saturday. That's the latest 2SM News. I'm Tasaba Brown.
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0: Things are settling down from the spookiness. Anna and Renard will be back next week. And don't forget, we've had a few more calls all through the news break then. You've got to ring early. You've got to ring early. I think you're getting a bit too scared sitting there. Cuddling up to your teddy bears. All right, I've got the Oz Lotto numbers for you now. Have you got your tickets? Piece of paper at least? An old receipt? Something? Grab it. Here we go. Winning numbers for draw number 1703 for Tuesday the 6th of October. The winning numbers are 1, lucky number 13, 14, 25, 38, 40, 41. And your supplementaries are 28, 30 and 47. Nobody won tonight, not First Division anyway. It has jackpotted to next week. Those winning numbers again, 1, 3. Oh, sorry, scrub that. Let's go back to the beginning. Should have gone to that place, you know. Got new glasses. 1, 13, 14, 25, 38, 40, 41. And your supplementaries are 28, 30 and 47. No Division 1 winner tonight. It's jackpotted to next week. And you make sure you gamble responsibly, please. All right. Now, if you're thinking about having a holiday, how about a cruise? It's a good time to go cruising. I'll tell you why. Norwegian Cruise Line's biggest ever local season starts this December, and the countdown is on. 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
0: This hour, we've got Crevo's Antique Corner. We're talking Royal Doulton today. Get your teacups out and your plates, your dinner sets. Gosh, those dinner sets were really popular, weren't they, at the time? There's Royal Doulton, I've heard, and Royal Doulton. My grandmother loved those beautiful, the Royal Doulton ladies. You know those? They're so beautiful. I've still got one of hers. It's a beautiful ballerina. Don't know if it's Anna Pavlova. Looks like her. Pink dress, absolutely gorgeous, so beautiful. Okay, on serious news first, the electric car tax break is getting wound back. What is that going to mean for sales? Will people still buy electric cars if they don't get that tax break? Let's find out next on the Nightline.

Aretha Franklin there, say a little prayer. And you know what? I got so relaxed, didn't I, from my 3 days off. I forgot about the Nightline bedtime story. But now I've got the hints. And then we'll talk electric cars. Okay. For the guts and the glory tonight. Now, if you've never played this game before and you don't know what the... I was going to say hell. What the heck I'm talking about. Just after 11 p.m. in about this time. About in an hour's time, we've got the Nightline bedtime story. Now, this is a story from history, and you all created this segment because you wanted me to write and tell you, narrate stories from Australian history, things that we've forgotten about. Now, we do have a person tonight. It's a female explorer, so put that in your hint book. What we do at this time is we play a little game, and you can guess who the person is. Now, we will say who won. You don't win anything. You win the guts and the glory. Well, you do, actually. You win the guts and the glory. That's the best prize ever. And then we'll mention all the people who also got it right. We don't give you the answer now because there's a lot of nightliners who like to wait until just after 11 and they like to listen to it. That's what they like to, and they like to be surprised by who it is. And we also don't give, we used to give the wrong answers as well, just so people knew. And then we had people saying en masse, they didn't like that because then they could guess who it was. They like to lie there and go, this is the story of whoever it is. So we don't want to ruin that moment for them. Okay. Now, questions about the Nightline bedtime storybook. Yes. Yes, yes. When you work with a publisher, it takes a while. It doesn't come out overnight, you know. But they are trying to get it all together for me by the end of the year. A series of books now, actually, which is will be interesting. Your requests, too. I didn't think they'd be interested in it, but there we are. There is. The publisher said yes, very, very interested. Like the idea of it immensely. Okay, I digress. Let's get back to tonight's story. Who am I? For the guts and the glory. 13 12 69. Producer Shane is waiting. He's actually got the cursor on the line, hovering. Let's go. It's exciting, isn't it? You've already got your first hints too. I lived in an age when respectable women were generally expected to remain close to home, but remaining quietly at home was never really my style. I travelled astonishing distances for a woman of my era, crossing oceans, mountains and remote landscapes with an appetite for discovery that rivalled many professional explorers. I wasn't born in Australia, but one Australian island became an enormously important chapter in my life. I arrived there because my husband's position called for us rather than my own, although I soon became a formidable public figure in my own right. I took a strong interest in education, science, culture, and charitable causes, and wanted colonial society to become considerably more intellectually ambitious. I became one of the first European women to make an overland journey between Hobart and Macquarie Harbour. I also climbed Mount Wellington, travelled extensively through Tasmania, and recorded what I saw. I helped establish a classical style building near Hobart intended to encourage learning and culture. And that building became known as the, my name, Museum, now associated with the Art Society of Tasmania. My husband served as Lieutenant Governor of Van Diemen's Land from 1837 to 1843. I'm not going to tell you what his name is because that's giving it away. My most famous chapter in my life began after we left Tasmania. In 1845, my husband sailed from England commanding two ships on an expedition to find the Northwest Passage, as many people had, through the Canadian Arctic. The ships never returned. When official enthusiasm for searching began to fade, I refused to accept that nothing more could be done. So I spent years lobbying governments, raising money, organising expeditions and keeping the disappearance before the public's eyes. Now, I'm not going to tell you any more about this story because it's amazing. It is an amazing story tonight. Get ready to be thrilled by it. But who is the subject of tonight's Nightline bedtime story? For the guts and the glory, 13 12 69.
Friday's Smooth Operator.

0: A few smooth operators here. Oh, let's have a look. Goodness me. For the guts and the glory tonight for the Nightline Bedtime Story Game, we have got, oh my goodness, they are veteran champions, these two. John and Christine from Dubbo. Oh, what happened to my cheer? Oh, there it is. Ran off the board then. And coming close second, we've got Kim from Tamworth. Well done, Kim. Alice from Falcon Bridge. Alana, Coogee. Susan, Central West, New South Wales. Hello, you were getting ready for Bathurst. Are you close to Bathurst? Eric from WA. Got too many zings. Tinkerbell's going on there. Margaret from, and Eric, you're usually on the board too. And Margaret from Tamworth. Woohoo. And Helen. Helen's got her eyes done. Oh, Helen, hopefully you're recuperating well there. Very well there. We wish you well on your recuperation. Well done. You've been talking about that for a while, haven't you? Hmm. Susan. Oh, Susan's got a famous person story. Now, don't forget, have you ever spotted someone famous and immediately forgotten how to behave like a normal human being? Yep. You're perfectly capable of having a conversation and suddenly there's a television star besides the bananas and all you can manage is you're you. Something like that. Well, this week on the Nightline, I want to hear about your brush with fame. Maybe you served a rock star dinner, sat beside a sporting legend on a plane, or met someone famous before anyone knew who they were. And did you play it cool? Or are you still apologising to your family for what you said? Perhaps you chatted to someone lovely for 20 minutes, only for your husband or wife to whisper afterwards, "Do you know who that was?" Give us a call on 13 12 69 and tell me what happened. We would all love to know. Sharing your story puts you in the random draw to win a Super Radio Network waterproof action camera. We're not judging the best story here. There's no prize for meeting the most famous person. Although, I tell you what, meeting the Pope, who was that? One of the fellows there met the Pope. That was amazing before. But no, no, we're not doing that at all. Just share your encounter with us and you're in the draw. As easy as that. Who did you meet and what happened next? Susan's met somebody famous. Hello, Susan.
1: Hi.
0: Who did you meet?
1: Well, because you're talking about Bathurst and the races, Peter Brock.
0: What was that like?
1: Oh, it was all right. Him and his first wife, when it was race team and when he was in town and he was signing one of these new books, so was in town and went down and had the book signed by him.
0: Yeah, nice.
1: And also to 1 year, my mother and I went to the Sydney show and Ray Martin, he was in one of the media ones, and we were at the way at the back, and obviously because of the programs and that, he's used to not looking at people at the front of the crowd.
0: Yeah.
1: He spotted us and was asking us questions, what area of Australia we were from, or where we were from.
0: Oh, right. And so are you from Bathurst?
1: Yes.
0: So that must have put a smile on his doll.
1: Oh, yeah, and then and where I used to work, there's quite a few of the drivers and that they all do have with signings.
0: Oh.
1: And because this year's 20 years since Brockie was killed.
0: Yeah.
1: On the main street at the moment, they've done a marquee and it's in the shape of Brockie's helmet.
0: Oh, what a wonderful tribute.
1: Yeah, and also it's big enough and that, but it's got a lot of his old original cars that he had. Oh. I think the first car that he won Bathurst with, they've got it on display down there, and apparently they're running old footage and that from all his previous races.
0: Oh, that's an amazing thing to do. Yeah, Bathurst will be huge this year because of it. They've organised a lot of different tributes, but I hadn't heard about that, Susan. That's fascinating.
1: I'd say if you look either on the Bathurst Regional Council or probably maybe Paul Tools, because he's the member for our area.
0: Okay.
1: If you're on his Facebook page, you probably see a photo of it.
0: Oh, all right. I'll have a look and I'll share it for everybody too. Thanks, Susan. Thank you. All right, now we've got your phone number. I'll make sure, yeah, producer Shane's got it. We're going to put you in the drawer for that camera, okay?
1: Okay.
0: All right, Susan, thank you. Thanks for listening to the Nightline too. Yeah, big year for Bathurst this year, of course, and remembering Peter Brock, 20 years since he passed away. Goodness me, it doesn't feel like that, does it, at all? There are a lot of things going on. I'll tell you what they are. Look, if you're from Bathurst too, give us a call. Let us know about what's happening in the city, what you know about. We would love to know. Very much so. Very interesting. I know a lot of people from all over Australia are heading to Bathurst, especially this year. Hello, Alex.
2: G'day, Sean. How are you?
0: I'm great now you're here. Now, Alex, who's the famous person you met?
2: Unfortunately, Sherilyn, I know just you and me, we're just near neighbours, right?
0: That's right.
2: I have prepared a list of a lot of people, and I'll just run them through that.
0: Hang on, before you get to the list, how come you've met so many famous people?
2: All just luck, basically.
0: Okay, all right, give us your list.
2: Okay, I've got a list of actors, right?
0: Uh-huh.
2: This isn't a lie. Cheryl Ladd, Charlie's Angels, Brian Brown, Jack Thompson, Yana Vent, Olivia Newton-John, Ron Casey, Ingrid Thornton, and then going into the muso category, Angry Anderson, Ivor Davies, Dex Perkins, all of NXS, Mark Callahan from Ganga Jang, Iggy Pop, Ben Lee, Captain Sensible from The Dam, Peter Garrett, Darryl Braithwaite, and in the sport category, Joey John, Kelly Slater, Lane Beachley, Tom Carroll, Pauline Mentor, and Mark Richard.
0: Mike, I can't believe you have to have, I mean, I believe you, I can't believe you've got categories. Alex, you have to be the most lucky person to meet all these people.
2: Yeah, just luck factor, I suppose.
0: Whereabouts have you met them?
2: In general life. Travelling and being in art galleries and, like, being in the surf and, you know,
0: yeah.
2: Just basically bumping into them and knowing who they are, kind of like recognising them, sort of thing.
0: I think so. Yeah, I've been the person that hasn't noticed a famous person, and then had people go, "That's," and I've gone, "Oh, didn't even notice," because I'm too busy doing something. I don't know why. I'm just, I don't know what it is. But yeah, it's amazing when you seem to bump into a lot of people. And I think also in Australia, we're pretty lucky. I mean, we're a smaller country. I think we've probably got more chance of bumping into people. That's the other thing. That's
2: actually, Sheldon, I don't want to interrupt, but I did. I actually bumped into a few of them in the surf, like even Brian Brown. I surfed in the surf with him twice and knew who he was and said, "G'day." So,
0: really? Oh, my goodness.
2: That takes out, you know, a third of the people that were just in the surf kind of thing. And
0: No, I've met him. I've actually met him a couple of times. His kids used to do nippers at the same time as our kids used to. Was it the kids at the same? Oh, he used to be at the beach up at when we lived up at Avalon. So he was. They lived. Him and his wife lived up there. And we. I don't know if his kids did nippers, but we used to see him on the beach sometimes when the kids were there. He was looking
2: did you live up there too?
0: My kids used to go to Bilgola. So he used to go to Bilgola because I know it's good surf. Yeah.
2: My mum taught at Bilgola, and I went to Barrenjoey High School at then, and then I also met all of the surfers because they used to hang around down at Whale Beach.
0: Exactly. Well, okay, so look at that. We know what this is, 6 degrees of separation. So my kids went to Bilgola, and then they went to Davidson High, which, you know, that's where Michael Hutchins went to school. So I've got a funny story for you and everybody else. So our son went there, so we come back from America. So they went to Bilgola, then we went and lived in America, and then we came back and they're in high school, and we moved to near Davidson High School. That's where Michael Hutchins went. The rest went to Forest High. Everyone, we have this argument. People go, "No, they all went to Forest High." No, they didn't. No, Michael went to Davidson High School. Anyway,
2: yeah.
0: So my kids went there their whole high school life. Anyway, in the
2: Hoodoo Gurus. I have seen them in Australia, but I saw them in America as well.
0: That's
2: another story. But
0: I want to tell you this story because you'll love it because you've met them all. You've met them.
2: I never met them all. No, I just actually watched them two.
0: Oh, I thought you met them. No, but I'll tell you, I'll finish this one off. So this is a quick one. So in the principal's office in Davidson High School, probably still there, there's a massive, I mean, it's probably 12 foot high painting of Michael Hutchins behind the principal's office at a desk.
2: Oh, yeah.
0: And it was apparently was in the Archibald Prize one year, and it was donated to the high school, right? So my son went through the whole of his high school life there.
2: Yeah.
0: He's an intelligent man now, I've got to say. Anyway, after he'd left school, we're having a conversation with a group of friends and saying, oh, yeah, Michael Hutchinson went there. And he turned around and said, is that why the painting's there behind the principal's desk? And we're like, yeah. And he goes, I just thought the principal was really cool and he must have liked In Excess. And we're just like, for 6 years you thought that, Jared.
2: Funny thing is, I met two of the musos at an art gallery in Sydney.
0: Oh, there we are.
2: And I did see Iggy Pop outside a gig. I've seen him play twice, but I only saw him on the steps of a gig that I didn't go to.
0: He's
2: having a cigarette, so I said, hello, Mr. Pop, but that's as much as I said to him.
0: What did he say to you?
2: I don't think he even talked to me.
0: He's too cool for school. He's too cool for school. All right, Alex, thanks a lot. You have been absolutely delightful. Look at that, a list in categories. And Alex is in the draw. Make sure he's in the draw. Thank you, producer Shane. We're going to get to a quick break. And then I promise you, I'll tell you about these electric cars and the tax that's going on. You know how it goes. 3 years ago, and I'm going to tell you now, then we'll have a quick break, hey? 3 years ago, the government said a tax break on electric cars would cost around $200 million. It's now cost, ready for this, more than $3 billion. And from April next year, it starts coming to an end. So here's how it works. If you're still working, you can lease a car through your employer and pay for it out of your wages before tax. That's called novated lease. Since 2022, if that car is electric and worth under around $91,000, there has been no fringe benefits tax on it. Now, that's a big saving. And it's been hugely, hugely popular. More than half of all new electric cars in Australia are bought this way. But it's also been far more expensive than anyone expected. Labor originally said it would cost $205 million over 4 years. The real figure? $3.35 billion. And it was on track to cost almost $7 billion more over the next 3 years. So the government is winding it back. From April 2027, electric cars worth between $75,000 and $91,000 will only get a 25% discount instead of the full exemption. Then from April 2029, the cheaper electric cars lose the full exemption too. The government says that saves $1.7 billion over 5 years. So what happens to sales? The comparison site Savvy looked overseas. When New Zealand ended its incentives, electric cars dropped from almost 1 in 5 new car sales to around 1 in 14. Canada and Germany saw big, big falls too. But the leasing industry says it won't be that bad here. Rowan Martin from the National Automotive Leasing and Salary Packaging Association says most Australians buying electric cars under $75,000. And so that means that most buyers won't feel it at all until next year. He says phasing it out slowly was the sensible thing to do. There's another debate bubbling away here too. Some motoring experts are now calling for electric car drivers to pay a road user charge because they don't pay fuel excise at the bowser. And that's the money that helps pay for our roads. So I do want to hear from you. Do you drive an electric car? Would you ever drive an electric car, or would you never trade in your petrol car no matter what? And here's the real question. Should taxpayers be helping people buy electric cars at all? If you've retired, you can't get one of these leases. So should you be helping to pay for someone else's? Give us a call, 13 12 69, or you can send us an email, 2sm.com.au. I'm Sherilyn. That's all you need to know. That's all you need to know. That's all you need to do. We're going to have a quick break, and when we return, we're not going anywhere. We're right here. We'll have a quick break, and then after that break, we've got Crevo from Crevo's Antique Corner. We're talking Royal Doulton. Is it worth anything? Should you be hanging on to it? How do you know if it's real or not? We'll find out next.
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0: Oh, we've got time for one quick call. Chris, hello.
14: Hey, David. Chris, how are you?
0: I'm fabulous. Chris, I hope you're fabulous too.
14: Yeah.
0: Good. Who's your famous person?
14: I met Johnny O'Keefe.
0: No way.
14: Yes, I did.
0: Oh, my goodness. Tell us all about it.
14: Well, I was a young 18-year-old working in Melbourne as an apprentice, but I earned extra money in a cafe.
0: Right.
14: And J.O.

0: Yeah.
1: Good. Who's your famous person?
0: I met Johnny O'Keefe.
1: No way.
0: Yes, I did.
1: Oh, my goodness. Tell us all about it.
0: Well, I was a young 18-year-old working in Melbourne as an apprentice, but I earned extra money in a cafe.
1: Right.
0: And J.O.K. comes through the kitchen.
1: Oh, my God, you must have nearly fainted.
0: Oh, yeah, I was Johnny Youngblood, and I thought, here he was in his tuxedo and stuff like that. Yeah, he came round, introduced himself to us waiters in the kitchen, and
1: what a good sport. What a fabulous isn't that lovely? I love hearing stories like that about people who do things like that. You know, the big celebrities, but they're still down to earth and they're nice to people. That is so fabulous.
0: There was a fellow that followed him called Henry Zepps.
1: Oh, yes.
0: He came out and told a million jokes and
1: did
0: all
1: he?
0: That. This is back in the late 70s, darling.
1: Gosh, that's a great story. I love that. Oh, you have a lot of people jealous about JOK. Look at me, I'm getting my J's get it all wrong. Johnny O'Keefe. Oh, my goodness. Chris, we got your number? Yes, we do. We're going to stick you in that drawer, okay?
0: Thank you.
1: All right.
0: Say hello to Paul.
1: I will. Oh, fabulous stuff. Okay, let us get on with it. We have got, you can ring in a bit later with your brushes with fame stories. We do want to hear them. We really do. And as I said, I think we seem to bump into more famous people, I think, in Australia because we're a smaller country. I am with people and then they'll tell me afterwards. I'll go, do you know that's who that person was standing there? Or I'm like, but the most, I think the funniest thing I've ever had, and it was a long, long time ago, and I know I've shared this story with you before. I was working for a craft. I was working for Fiskars. Using my hands. Working for Fiskars, the craft company, a million years ago. And I was one of their spokesperson. I was going to say one off. No, I was their spokesperson. And they flew me for Perth for something. And I got on the plane. And I was with a few other people from the company. And first of all, Kamal got on the plane and sat up the top. And at the front of the plane, sat down first, and we were probably sitting, probably four or five rows back. Anyway, we're sitting there, and then all of a sudden, Barry Humphries gets on and looks down to Kamal. And this isn't a joke, this really happened, and shakes his hand, and you can hear them talking, and he's going, oh, you know, obviously they'd met before, but he didn't know that they obviously didn't know each other were on that plane. So they're having this sort of laugh and a talk, and then Barry Humphries looks up to the plane and says, well, if this plane goes down, you're all going to be famous. And the whole, you know, everyone who heard just absolutely rot laughing. He was very, very funny. So, yes, that was a brush with fame. Didn't speak to them, but it was quite a funny thing. But everybody was, I remember everyone being really quiet because they were just animated in this conversation. We were all sort of, for the whole trip from Sydney to Perth, sort of leaning in like, what are they talking about? I can't even remember. All right, this is your Nightline right here on Newcastle's 2HD, broadcasting around Australia on the Super Radio Network. Right now, we have got Crevo's Antique Corner talking about the very famous Royal Dalton. Turn up
2: 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Your city, your world. This is Sydney's 2SM.

0: Tea Corner. Time with Crevo. Hello, Crevo. Welcome back to the Nightline.
1: Oh, it's always a pleasure to be here and chatting antiques.
0: I got to tell you, we are chatting antiques. I'm very excited tonight because we're talking about one of my favourite things, and I'm sure a lot of Nightliners will really love this. Crevo, a special treat tonight.
1: Yes, Royal Doulton. Over 200 years and still running. Which is kind of amazing, really. Not many companies of any kind survive that long, which kind of makes them not completely unique, but definitely one amongst a few. Let's just put it that way.
0: And I think that there'd be very few people who aren't aware of what Royal Doulton means. They've seen something, whether it's a teacup, a beautiful figurine.
1: The brand is strong.
0: Yes.
1: And I think it's because it's been in so many people's houses and lives along the way. As you said, whether you've drunk tea out of one of, you know, a family member's teacup or seen a lovely plate, there are figurines. A lot of people got into collecting at certain times along the way.
0: Yes.
1: But there's also some very fine art pieces as well. And they're really the ones to watch out for.
0: All right. Well, why don't you lead us through the antique journey of Royal Doulton, if we're looking at it as a collectible.
1: Yeah, that's right. So the company started in London in 1815. John Doulton, he was the main person that started it off. And at the start, they were just making, like, your utilitarian stuff. So some plates and bits and bobs, stoneware. It was easier to make, a lot less decorative. And, of course, smoking pipes was a big thing making. Yeah, absolutely, because there were so many used. Tobacco was just starting to become so popular. And so these pipes are often even disposable. So they were a ceramic pipe. You'd have it for a while and you'd chuck it away. Detectorists, that's people that do metal detecting. And it's very popular, in the UK. They dig them up all the time. These ceramic pipes that were just thrown away along the journey. So they were making a lot of that. And then sort of towards the middle, mid-1800s, they start trying to be a little bit more artistic and move into fine china and higher quality things and making things a bit just more profitable items, really. And that's when the sort of things that you would now recognise as Royal Doulton start to exist around the mid-1800s, early 1900s.
0: There's one name that I think anybody who's had kids, especially my vintage, I'd say, and older, would recognise: Bunnikins.
1: Yes, of course. Oh. And still to this day, it is a strong brand. And a lot of them made by Royal Doulton, and they're really a really good quality. For example, I've got Bunnikins dishes that I used as a kid, and now my daughter uses same dishes, and they're still in great condition. They still look like new.
0: They're wonderful. Oh, no, I've still got my kids sitting there. There's a couple of things that have been broken along the way, but I tell you what, they're sitting up there waiting for grandkids.
1: That's it.
0: I love them. They're beautiful quality.
1: And here's a little Bunnikins treat for you.
0: Yes.
1: And this is a little secret not many people know. If you look on the back of a Bunnikins dish, a true Bunnikins dish, the emblem or logo is two rabbits going at it.
0: Oh.
1: Now,
0: that's not very suitable for children.
1: Well, here's the reason.
0: Okay.
1: So the author, the original creator of Bunnikins, got a little bit screwed over, but she still retained the rights to create the logo. So she did that as a big stuff you.
0: Oh, is it? Oh, I love that.
1: And look on any genuine Bunnikins dish on the back, and it's still there to this day.
0: I can hear all the Nightliners rattling through the cupboards.
1: I've got to see that.
0: I've got to do that when I get home.
1: Exactly.
0: All right, Crevo, this is the part I love. Can you lead us through the good, better, best when it comes to Royal Doulton, please?
1: Yeah, absolutely. Look, there's a lot of entry-level stuff that is out there. There's a huge quantity. They've been making this stuff over 200 years, so there's so much out there. If you want to get yourself just a trio, so that means your teacup, the little saucer underneath, and then the matching plate that goes with it, they are really dime a dozen. You can pick these up for as little as $10 in an antique shop, and you want to pick ones that have no chips or cracks. That otherwise it's really almost no value. And you can get them $10, $20, all sorts of beautiful designs. They're all hand-painted. They're lovely bits of kit. There's just such a great quantity out there. I class them as a good. I still think they're a great piece of, I guess, functional art that you get to use, and you can use it every day.
0: I love my tea out of Royal Doulton Cup. Yeah, I do, with all the flowers. It's so pretty.
1: It is pretty, and a lot of people love it, and they enjoy it, and it's something you can hand down. Just don't run them through the dishwasher.
0: No.
1: And then for the better, this is something you might see sort of commonly as well. These are the figurines. Now, these have been made for quite some time, right up through the 2000s. And look, there's the market is what I call soft on these at the moment. So even 20, 30 years ago, these would command about $150 each. Mm-hmm. Now they're around $50 to $60. It's just the market is not very strong on them. If they've got little chips or anything, even less. So, you know, pay close attention if you're a collector of the figurines. As an example here, there's what they call Stephanie. They've all got names. She's in perfect condition, and she's online there for about $40 Australian plus shipping. I found an example, and we sell them in the shop around that $60 mark.
0: Crivo, they've been made for a very long time, and I do notice this one's made in 2004.
1: Yes.
0: So if you've got older ones, will that command more money?
1: Sometimes, but the figurines just generally soft market. And there's just so many out there.
0: Yes.
1: Obviously, older, certain designs are more collectible. There's so many. As you could write books, and I think books have probably been written on the topic. There's just so many, and there's such a great variety. So if you've got rarer pieces, that's always going to appeal to Royal Doulton collectors.
0: Yes.
1: They're harder to find.
0: Understandable.
1: And then we move into the best, and These are not even the most expensive I could find, but I thought they were examples of pieces that you can see the huge value that is out there for the real hardcore collectors. So things like real artistic pieces that are made before 1900 is where the money starts to get significant. So, and then if they're signed by, because in the factories, and they were factories, you had certain artists that become well known, and they become artists in their own right, and that's where you start to get real money. So in this first one I've got here is a beautiful lady sitting on like a stone or something, I guess. It's a real sculptural piece. It has, it's called the Bather. It's in a stoneware, which is kind of a more, I guess it's less refined really than like a fine bone china. And this is by John Broad, and it's a signed piece. So on the bottom it would have his signature, and they've got a price there of $10,000 for it.
0: Ooh.
1: So the right Royal Doulton pieces are worth the big coin.
0: Would there be many of those made, or would that be a one-off probably?
1: Not one-off, but maybe not many. Or they would be all a bit different. So, you know, he might have made several versions, or, you know, I don't know, 30 pieces or something like that. It just wouldn't be that many. There'd be a lot of other work by him. Because these artists, they often work there for a long time, 20 years or whatever. But it's a piece from, you know, prior to 1900.
0: Gotcha.
1: And big money. And then I've also picked a bonus best, if you will. And this is a pretty amazing cobalt blue enamel floral vase. And this is circa 1850. Once again, signed artist. So that's these really early pieces that are signed by the artist. And this might be a one-off, or, you know, they might have done a run of them, but not many left. It's from 1850. You know, a lot of vases from that age are broken along the way.
0: Chipped. And I can see that the value would also be, of course, as you said, that it's in perfect condition to command
1: that
0: sort of money.
1: That's right. And this is another, yes. They've got 11,000 on it. You know, they might take an offer of 8 to 10, and I think it's probably worth all of that. There's not many. That's not something you'd see very often.
0: No, not
1: at all. Very rare pieces. Prior to 1900, they're just not that much out there. So if you've got a piece, a really early piece, signed piece, it's really worth looking up and taking the time, especially if you come across it at a garage sale.
0: That's right. You'll be on the Antiques Roadshow.
1: You
0: can jump into Crivo's shop and ask him a few things about it.
1: An absolute pleasure to answer any questions.
0: All right, Crivo, where can we find you?
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0: Okay, Crevo, I've got to go and have a look at the Bunnikins. That's what I've got to do with everybody else.
1: Have a look on the back. It's a treat for all of you, all the Nightliners.
0: Thanks. Thanks so much, Crevo. Crevo will join us again, of course, next week. This is the Nightline, broadcasting from Newcastle's very own 2HD and right across

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9: I'm Tassava Brown.
10: A coalition government would slash temporary visa holders by 650,000 over 4 years in an immigration crackdown that Angus Taylor insists would not damage the budget's bottom line. The opposition leaders called the plan to slash Australia's net overseas migration by two-thirds from the current net intake as the biggest cut to immigration in the history of the country. Opposition leader Angus Taylor says it's gone too far.
11: There is a better way. A better way with lower numbers and with higher standards. And what we are proposing today is the biggest cut to immigration in the history of this country. That is what is necessary right now, given the failures of the Labor government.
10: A 28-year-old Australian soldier who served in Afghanistan has died during a training exercise in the Northern Territory with his identity now revealed. Brendan Hannam died at the Mount Bundy facility, where in 2017 another soldier was killed during a live firing exercise. Five other soldiers have also been injured in what's described as a rollover of a transport vehicle. Australian fitness influencer and Bachelor TV star Sam Wood remains behind bars on the Sunshine Coast facing domestic violence charges. The 44-year-old was arrested at a property on Hastings Street in Noosa on Saturday night and plans to fight the charges. Now businesses and former colleagues are cutting ties with Wood and his fitness empire. The celebrity fitness guru's gone from the European linen of Hastings Street to a stark watch house bed, a concrete base, a gym mat style mattress and a basic blanket. OpenAI has admitted its AI agents might be powerful enough to break into critical infrastructure and is calling for Australia to fix security flaws as it faced a parliamentary inquiry grilling in Sydney. The company has been quizzed by independent Senator David Pocock and others about the company's notification process after OpenAI agents accessed Australian government website data in June. OpenAI's Chief Strategy Officer Jason Kwon has apologised for the models going rogue and says the hack was not super sophisticated.
12: During internal training and evaluation, our models accessed Australian government websites in ways they were not directed to. That should not have happened. We also should have handled our response better. We are sorry, and we know we have work to do.
10: Meantime, the AI inquiry has heard from ARIA CEO Annabelle Heard, who says there is no creative industry without the creatives being protected.
13: No amount of spin will convince Australia's artists and record labels that what big AI is proposing is anything short of theft.
10: Property prices have now fallen for about six consecutive months. Property prices in Australia have been hit by rising interest rates and persistent cost of living pressures. AMP economist Mi Bui says the rate hikes are contributing.
14: Throughout the three rate hikes, we have already seen these falls, which means that with the additional rate hike in September, the fourth one, taking cash rate to about a 15-year hike, we probably will see even more of a downturn this time in Australia.
10: Police believe a body found partially submerged in a trough on a northern New South Wales rural property is female but are unable to identify it fully. It's been treated as suspicious after a pair of trail bike riders found the body while riding on a track through a property at Kyogle Road at Tarragong near Mwilimba. Police say the body was found submerged in a tank used to treat livestock for ticks and other parasites. In sport, the Roosters have moved fast to fill the void left by departing hero Mark Nwanganituwaza, extending winger Tommy Talau. The new NRL Premiers are also closing in on a new deal for winger Daniel Tupou. Panthers' Lindsay Smith has been called into the Kangaroos squad for the World Cup after Roosters' Lindsay Collins was ruled out due to injury. North Melbourne has formally named Fremantle assistant coach Jamie Graham as their new coach. Graham spent five seasons at the Dockers as an assistant to Justin Longmire. Blues, Hudson O'Keefe and Flynn Riley have requested trades away from the club. O'Keefe hopes to join the Bulldogs while Riley wants to get to Collingwood. And Novak Djokovic has advanced the championship match of the China Open to set up a stunning battle with Australia's Alex de Minaur. It comes after his opponent Daniil Medvedev was defaulted from the pair's semi-final clash in Beijing. In finance, oil is worth $89 a barrel, gold's trading at $4,132 an ounce, one Aussie dollar is buying 69.76 US cents. This is Super Radio Network News. Partly cloudy with southwesterly winds. A marine wind warning is current. Temperatures are ranging from 14 to 19 degrees in the city, 11 to 20 in the west. Looking further ahead, partly cloudy on Thursday, mostly sunny on Friday, possible showers and a storm on Saturday. That's the latest 2SM News. I'm Tasava Brown.
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16: Oh yes, Nightline is coming into the last hour of the night. We've got the bedtime story for you next. But first, let's get those Oz Lotto numbers for you sorted out of the way. Draw number 1703 for Tuesday the 6th of October. The winning numbers are 1, 13, 14, 25, 38, 40 and 41. Supplementaries are 28, 30 and 47. Nobody won Division 1. It's jackpotted to next week. Those numbers again, 1, 13, 14, 25, 38, 40, 41 and your supplementaries 28, 30 and 47. Nobody won Division 1. It has jackpotted to next week, and you make sure you gamble responsibly, please. Okay, we have got one more entry into the famous person brush with fame competition. Jason, hello. What's your story?
17: My story is I've got three, if I'm allowed. One is on behalf of a mate of mine, my best mate, and he lives overseas now. His old man was a international chef, and they were on a cruise, and his mum and dad were on the cruise. They got married on the cruise. Sammy Davis Jr. and Eartha Kitt sang at their wedding.
16: No! Oh, my goodness.
17: And now this is the punchline, and Sammy Davis Jr. and Tony, my mate's old man, remained pen pals for decades.
16: Wow.
17: And I've seen a couple of the letters.
16: Have you? Okay.
17: Yeah.
16: My goodness.
17: I just rattling on like old mates.
16: Just having a little chat backs and forths. So so Sammy Davis Jr. and Eartha Kitt were just on the cruise as entertainers, were they? And then they just because
17: I must think they must have been.
16: Yeah. Okay.
17: I always think in my head, in my younger brain, I was always thinking, oh God, that was so special that they organized those people to come on, you know. But later on in life, I thought, no, I reckon they're on there.
16: Oh, wow. I tell you what, Jason, you've been very patient and we love the story. So we're going to put you in the draw for
17: can
16: that.
17: Can I have my other two, please?
16: Oh, yes. Sorry, darling. I thought that was it. Yes, go on.
17: No, okay. Well, my auntie, when I used to crash at her joint,
16: mm-hmm.
17: she had a photo of her and the Duke.
16: No.
17: Table.
16: Okay.
17: As in John Wayne.
16: As in John Wayne. That's what I was going to use. Okay. And hang on.
17: I used to imagine it was me instead of her.
16: So
17: I loved him so much.
16: So hang on, it was her and him in a photo.
17: I wish it was me instead of her, anyway.
16: How did she get to meet him, though?
17: I think that was on a cruise as well.
16: We all need to go on more cruises by the sound of it, Jason.
17: Now, I've got one of mine.
16: Okay.
17: I crashed on Johnny O'Keefe's beanbag.
16: How did this happen?
17: My mum's boyfriend at the time.
16: Yeah.
17: He worked for Warner Brothers Music, and the Johnny O'Keefe was mates with him, and we jumped into Kingswood and rocked around his joint. I think it was a flat in DY, I imagine. I couldn't remember. It was in the dark, and I didn't know where I was going. And I got plonked in a beanbag and a little TV on the a milk crutch sort of thing.
16: Yeah.
17: And yeah, you know, Johnny came out and said, "Yeah, okay, kid." And I went, "Yeah." The kids had seemed and not heard.
16: Right.
17: And then the adults went into the kitchen to do what adults do.
16: Right. Okay. So. I love the way you were babysat with the telly on a milk crate. Oh my goodness, that's rock and roll.
17: Jeez. And I slept on his beanbag.
16: On his beanbag. How old would you have been, Jason?
17: I reckon 10 or 11.
16: Oh my God, what a great memory, Jason. They're great memories. Thank you so much for sharing them.
17: No worries. Thanks, Sherilyn.
16: Cheers. Thanks for listening. Oh, there you go. Jason's in the draw for the Super Radio. Fantastic waterproof action camera. We're drawing that on Friday night at 9:30 p.m. Australian Eastern Daylight Saving Time. Easy as that. Just share a story. We'll have more of those tomorrow night. Probably can't fit them in tonight. We'll run it every single night. You will have your chance. That's it. And remember, we're not picking the best story. We're just randomly drawing it. So we just want you to share it and have a bit of fun this week. Nightline Bedtime Story straight after Maxine Nightingale, right back to where we started.

0: Tonight, I want to take you somewhere cold. Not the cold of a winter evening, with blankets and a heater and the comfortable domesticity of a warm house. Real cold. The cold of the Arctic, where the ice is ancient and the silence is enormous and the darkness in winter lasts for months, and where, in the summer of 1845, 129 men sailed away on two ships called HMS Erebus and Terror, looking for a passage through the ice, and were never seen by any of their countrymen again. And here in London is a woman. She is 53 years old. She has just said goodbye to her husband of 17 years, who is about to sail into that cold on a ship called the Erebus. He is 60 years old. He has already been to the Arctic before, survived it barely, walked out of it half-starved, been knighted for what he endured. He wants to go back. She has encouraged him to take the commission. She writes him a letter as the ship prepares to leave. She will keep writing him letters. She will write them for 8 more years and send them out with every expedition that follows his into the ice, on the chance that they might reach him. None of them ever will. But she will not stop writing, and she will not stop searching. This is the story of Lady Jane Franklin. She was born Jane Griffin on the 4th of December 1791 in London. Her father John was a silk weaver of Huguenot descent, a practical man with enough money and enough ambition for his daughter to give her what girls of her era very rarely received, a serious education. She was sent to school. She travelled on the European continent. She learned languages. She read widely in botany and literature and the natural sciences. She was described throughout her life as vivacious, charming, persuasive, and possessed of what one source calls unfeminine curiosity, the kind of curiosity that takes a 17-year-old girl into the hold of a prison ship to see what conditions are like inside, at a time when European women simply did not do such things. She did them anyway. At 17, visiting a prison ship. She was already herself, even at 17. She had been close friends with Eleanor Porden, a poetess who became John Franklin's first wife. When Eleanor died in 1825, Jane maintained her friendship with Franklin. In 1828, she married him. She was 36 years old. She had received a proposal from a Dr. Roget, whose name is remembered in history for his thesaurus. She had declined it. She had, apparently, been waiting for something that suited her better. She became Lady Jane when Sir John was knighted in 1829. They spent several years with the Mediterranean fleet. John proposed another Arctic expedition and was refused. And then, in 1836, he was offered the lieutenant governorship of Van Diemen's Land, the colony at the end of the world. The convict settlement in the Southern Ocean, barely 40 years old, still finding its shape. Jane accepted enthusiastically. She had never been to Australia. She had no particular reason to want to go. She went because there was something to do there. There was always something to do. Van Diemen's Land in 1836 was, as her biographer puts it, a dumping ground for English convicts and impoverished settlers. Its streets were not organised. Its institutions were rudimentary. Its social life was largely defined by the management of a large convict population and the political manoeuvring of competing colonial factions. The role of governor's wife was, by convention, entirely passive. Needlework and domestic duties, social functions, the gracious backdrop to her husband's official life. Lady Jane Franklin was not interested in any of that. She arrived and immediately began taking notes on everything she observed. She interviewed people. She examined conditions. She had a voracious appetite for information and an almost physical inability to sit still when something needed to be done. Her friend Dr. Thomas Arnold, the headmaster of Rugby School, had described Tasmania as an infant nation. Lady Jane took that phrase and made it her mission. She was going to help build a nation. Not play the governor's lady while one was being built around her. Build it herself in the ways she could. She began with the land. In 1839, she bought 130 acres in what is now called Lena Valley near Hobart. She named it Ancanthi. She planned a botanical garden and a natural history museum. The museum built on the model of a Greek temple, which still stands today as one of the most distinctive small buildings in Tasmania. She began forming collections of natural history specimens at Government House, building a library, bringing intellectual life into a colony that had been defined, since its founding, almost entirely by the fact of its convict population. Under her influence, the society founded in 1839 became, in 1848, the first Royal Society for the Advancement of Science to be established outside Britain. She was the driving force behind Christ's College, the first institution of higher education in Tasmania. She bought 400 acres near Hobart for its benefit, personally selected its founding principal on the recommendation of Dr. Arnold, and attended the laying of the foundation stone in November 1840. She established an agricultural settlement on the banks of the Huon River named Willingham, personally interviewing every applicant for the 100-acre allotments and maintaining a close interest in their welfare. She advocated for the convict women, working with Elizabeth Fry, the great English prison reformer, to whom she sent detailed reports on Tasmanian conditions. She tried in 1841 to establish a Tasmanian Ladies' Society for the Reformation of Female Prisoners. The colonial press attacked her for it. The project was temporarily abandoned. She revived it in 1843. She arranged for newly arrived convict women to contribute to a quilt, which became one of the most treasured textiles in Australian history. She offered 1 shilling for every snake's head brought to her, attempting to rid Van Diemen's Land of snakes. The convicts responded with great enthusiasm. She spent £600 in a single season on snake bounties before being asked to abandon the scheme in the interests of colonial discipline. She was asked to abandon it. She was never short of the next scheme. The colonial press, which wanted a passive governor's wife, called her a meddler and worse. She was lampooned. She was described by those who disapproved of her as dangerously active. A chauvinistic media wanted her to stay quiet and supportive, to be the gracious background against which Sir John conducted his official life. She was not going to be the gracious background. She also, in between the institution building and the snake bounties and the advocacy for convict women, went exploring. In 1837, she became the first European woman to climb Mount Wellington, the great Dolerite mountain that rises above Hobart and dominates the city's skyline. 4,000 feet above sea level. She climbed it. In 1839, she did something that was considered, by the standards of the era, genuinely extraordinary. She travelled overland from Melbourne to Sydney. Melbourne in 1839 was barely a settlement. The roads between it and Sydney, such as they were rough tracks through country that was not well mapped and not well understood by Europeans. The journey was long, physically demanding, and considered an arduous undertaking even for experienced male travellers. Jane Franklin, the governor's wife, did it. She took reams of notes on everything she observed. The natural world around her, the settlements she passed through, the character of the country. She was later named in the address signed by 63 of Melbourne's leading citizens, who referred to her character for kindness, benevolence, and charity. She visited South Australia and New Zealand in 1841. In 1842, she and her attendant Christiana Stewart were the first European women to travel overland from Hobart to Macquarie Harbour through some of the most difficult terrain in Tasmania. A mountain near Barnawartha in northern Victoria, which she climbed on that 1839 trip, bears her name today, Mount Lady Jane Franklin. Her name is on the map of the continent she passed through when she was the governor's wife and was supposed to be staying home. She was not staying home. She was never staying home. In 1843, Sir John's tenure as lieutenant governor ended, entangled in colonial political intrigue and the machinations of the factional Arthurite group. He was recalled to England under circumstances that were, as his biographer puts it, shabby. Jane went home with him. The museum at Ancanth was eventually dispersed. The collections and the library were broken up. The Greek temple miniature became a storehouse for apples. But John Franklin was not a man who could stay still any more than Jane was. He lobbied hard for command of another Arctic expedition. He was 60 years old. He got the command. And Jane, who had encouraged him to take the assignment, watched him sail out of the Thames on HMS Erebus on the 19th of May, 1845, with HMS Terror alongside and 129 men. The ships were last seen by a whaling vessel in late July. The whalers reported the men in good spirits, everything in order. And then nothing. The silence that followed was not at first alarming. Arctic expeditions took years. The ships had been provisioned for 3 years. The men were expected to overwinter, which meant months without any communication. Waiting was part of it. But the months became 2 years. The 2 years stretched toward three. And by 1848, the Admiralty was sending out search expeditions. Jane Franklin began writing letters to the Admiralty, to politicians, to influential friends, to the American president, to a wealthy American named Henry Grinnell, who responded by fitting out two ships manned by the United States Navy. She wrote with complete clarity about what she required. Search expeditions, properly equipped, looking in the right places. She was teaching herself Arctic geography from maps and reports and the journals of previous expeditions. The woman who had taken notes on everything she observed in Van Diemen's Land was now taking notes on everything she could learn about the Arctic from her position in London. She became, by the assessment of those who worked alongside her, an armchair expert of genuine authority. The men who planned expeditions consulted her. She knew the geography of the Arctic better than most of the officers who were sailing into it. And she kept writing to John. For 8 years, she wrote him letters full of love and hope and good cheer, and sent them out with each expedition that followed him into the ice, on the chance that they might reach him somewhere in that vast white silence. None of them reached him. One of them, written in 1853, 8 years after he had sailed, was preserved and is now in the National Maritime Museum. She wrote, "You must always have felt that I would never rest till I had more tidings of you. It is my heart's sole thought, the one and only object and occupation of all my faculties and energies. My own dear husband, it is for you I live. My own dear husband, it is for you I live." 8 years of silence. 8 years of letters into the void. 8 years of campaigning and lobbying and financing and pushing and refusing to let the Admiralty forget that her husband and 129 men were somewhere in the Arctic and nobody had found them yet. She personally financed 5 search expeditions between 1850 and 1857. The Royal Navy abandoned the official search in 1855 after an overland explorer named John Ray brought back artifacts from the Franklin ships acquired from Inuit people, along with accounts of men dying while trekking south and evidence of cannibalism. The cannibalism accusation enraged Jane Franklin. It enraged her not simply because it was her husband being accused, but because she was the one who would decide how John Franklin was remembered, and she was not going to allow him to be remembered this way. She hired one more ship. The Fox, a luxury yacht, which she had refitted at her own expense and sent out under the command of Francis Leopold McClintock, a veteran Arctic explorer who knew exactly what he was doing with a sledge. She wrote a letter to be placed in a cairn if the expedition found evidence of her husband's fate. She was entirely honest about what she was asking of McClintock and his crew, and entirely clear about what she expected of them. In 1859, McClintock returned. He had found what she had been searching for. A cairn on King William Island. Inside it, a written record. The handwriting of the officers who had been with John Franklin until the end. The record stated, HMS Erebus and HMS Terror were abandoned on 22nd April 1848. Sir John Franklin died on 11th June 1847. He had died more than a decade before his wife found out. But the document also recorded something that Jane Franklin had always believed and had insisted throughout a decade of searching should be recognised, that the expedition had achieved its aim, that the ships had navigated through the final stretch of the Northwest Passage, that John Franklin had done what he set out to do. The discovery of the passage had been made. It had just cost everything. What the nation would not do, it was said afterwards, a woman did. She did not stop. She was 67 years old when McClintock returned with the news. She spent the next 15 years ensuring that John Franklin was properly memorialised, that his crew were properly recognised, that the historical record was set correctly. She commissioned a statue of Sir John in London. She arranged a memorial plaque in Westminster Abbey, which was inscribed with words she had chosen herself. Erected by Jane, his widow, who, after long waiting and sending many in search of him, herself departed, to seek and to find him in the realms of light. And she kept travelling. The United States, South America, Hawaii, where she acted as hostess in her London home to Queen Emma of the Sandwich Islands, trying to win support for an Anglican mission. Japan, China, India, Africa. She was in her 70s and she was still going. In 1860, the Royal Geographical Society awarded her the Founder's Gold Medal, the first woman to receive it in the Society's history. The citation was for her contributions to geographical knowledge and her tenacity in the search for her husband. She had become, through a decade of obsessive study and strategic lobbying, one of the foremost authorities on Arctic geography in England. She died in London on the 18th of July, 1875. She was 83 years old. There were no children. Her diaries and almost all of her letters survive. Her name is on the map in multiple places. Lady Franklin Bay on Ellesmere Island. Lady Franklin Point on Victoria Island. Lady Franklin Rock near Vernal Fall in Yosemite. A hill near Banawartha in Victoria that she climbed on that extraordinary overland journey in 1839. And in Tasmania, the Jane Franklin Hall, an independent residential college. And the Lady Jane Franklin II, a catamaran that carries tourists into the World Heritage-listed Gordon River area on Tasmania's Wild West Coast. Where she went, on foot, alone because she was determined to see it. And now, before you sleep, a reflection. Lady Jane Franklin is remembered primarily for the search, for the decade of letters and expeditions and lobbying and financing and the total consuming commitment to finding out what happened to her husband. That is the story that made her famous. My own dear husband, it is for you I live. But I want to sit for a moment with the other story, the one that happened in Tasmania before John Franklin sailed away. A woman arrived in a convict colony in 1836, where she was supposed to be the gracious, passive backdrop to her husband's official life. She was not interested in being a backdrop. She bought land and built a museum. She founded a scientific society. She established an agricultural settlement. She interviewed convict women and sent detailed reports to Elizabeth Fry. She tried to build a university. She climbed mountains. She walked from Melbourne to Sydney. She walked from Hobart to Macquarie Harbour. She was lampooned for all of it, called a meddler, attacked in the colonial press. The Arthurite faction, who controlled so much of Van Diemen's Land's political life, wanted her husband out and used her activities as ammunition. She kept going. The institutions she founded have outlasted everything. The Royal Society that she helped establish, the botanical garden she planted, the traditions of education and cultural life she brought to Hobart. These are still there. Still part of what Tasmania is. And then she was given, by the accident of her husband's disappearance, the opportunity to express on the global stage the quality she had been exercising in Tasmania for 7 years, the absolute refusal to accept that what could be done had been done when she could see that more remained. She was not a passive person in a passive situation. She was an active person who transformed every situation she found herself in by the sheer force of her attention and will. The Admiralty abandoned the search. She sent out one more ship. What the nation would not do, a woman did. My own dear husband, it is for you I live. She did not sit and wait. She spent 10 years making sure the world did not forget him. And then she found him. And then she made sure the world remembered him properly. And then she got on a ship and went to Japan. She never stopped. She was 83 years old when she died. She was still traveling. This has been the story of Lady Jane Franklin. Born Jane Griffin in London, the 4th of December, 1791. Died in London, the 18th of July, 1875. Daughter of a silk weaver. Wife of an Arctic explorer. First Lady of Van Diemen's Land. First European woman to climb Mount Wellington. First European woman to travel overland from Melbourne to Sydney. First European woman to travel overland from Hobart to Macquarie Harbour. Founder of the Royal Society's first institution outside Britain. Builder of museums and botanical gardens. Advocate for convict women. Educator. Explorer. Letter writer. Financier of 5 Arctic search expeditions. First woman recipient of the Royal Geographical Society's Founder's Gold Medal. Widow. Traveller to Japan. 83 years old and still going. She would not rest. Not until she had more tidings. She found them. Then she kept going. Sleep well. She is still out there somewhere, looking.
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Oh, meow. In cat news tonight, what if getting older didn't mean having to say goodbye to your best friend? In Japan, there's a nursing home where your cat can move in with you and stay with you, even when life gets very old. At 92, Koro Kasukari lives with Purin. He's a 12-year-old male cat, and they've already spent years together. 5 years ago, Kaori needed to move into an aged care facility, but there was one problem. Purin was coming too. Her relatives searched until they could find Sakura no Sato Yamashina in Yokosuru, Japan. It's a rather unusual kind of nursing home. Residents can bring their dogs and cats with them. And importantly, the animals can stay there even if the owner dies. That means an elderly person doesn't have to make an impossible choice between getting the care they need and keeping the companion they've loved for years. Kaori and Purin is always... Oh, Kaori says Purin is always beside her bed, and when she strokes him, she says she feels at ease because they've spent so much of their lives together. I think

Anyone who's loved a cat understands that, because a pet isn't just something you own. They're part of the rhythm of your day. There's a little face appearing when you wake up, the familiar sound of paws, the cat finding the warmest spot in the room, and the strange comfort of knowing someone else is there. At this facility, around 40 elderly residents live alongside 13 dogs and cats. Some arrive with their owners and others came through animal welfare groups. And the demand? Well, it's been so strong that rooms allowing residents to live with their pets have often been filled almost as soon as they become available. But there's an important problem here too. Not everyone can move into a place like this. So in another part of Japan, an animal welfare group called Dubutsu Garagi helps older people keep caring for their pets at home. They provide discounted pet sitters, helping with things like feeding, walking and cleaning. And when an older person starts struggling, they bring together animal welfare services, hospitals and social care workers. Because sometimes the problem isn't that someone doesn't love their animal enough, it's just that they're getting older and something that they once did very easily becomes suddenly difficult. And that can be heartbreaking for both sides. Some older people have even refused hospital or aged care admission because they don't want to leave their pets behind. And sadly, there have been cases where animals have suffered because their owners could no longer manage their care. And that's why researchers say aged care and animal welfare need to be able to work together. And there's another part of this story that I think is incredibly important: planning ahead. What happens to your pet if one day you can't look after him? Who will feed him? Who will take him to the vet? Where will they live? It's not a particularly pleasant thing to think about, but it's one of the kindest things a pet owner can do, because love isn't only about being there today. Sometimes love is making sure that they're going to be okay tomorrow. For Coyote and Purin, that problem has been solved for now. She's 92, he's 12. And every night when she goes to bed, Purin is right there beside her. Two old friends still sharing the same little piece of home. And perhaps that's what care should really mean. Not simply looking after a person, but understanding what makes that person feel safe. And sometimes that happens to be someone who's got four little paws and a very loud opinion about dinner. It's

0: 1985, just one more night. Just the end of our night, almost. Sadly, today we also learnt of the news of Jeffrey Archer passing at the age of 86. He was a Member of Parliament at 29, broke by 34, a best-selling novelist by 39, and a Lord by 52, and in prison by 61. You can't make this stuff up. Although he spent his whole life making things up, and the world could not get enough. Jeffrey Archer has died at the age of 86 today. His publisher, HarperCollins, said he died suddenly and peacefully at his home on Monday while working on his writing. And here's the twist. He might have written himself. His final novel, Adam and Eve, came out today, just the day before he died. He did a show to celebrate the new book, and his friend says he was in wonderful form with a packed house, and he told them it would be his last. You'll know his books, Cain and Abel, two men born on the same day, one into a rich banking family in New York, the other into poverty in a Polish forest. Rivals for life. It sold tens of millions of copies. It became a television miniseries in 1985 with our very own Sam Neill in one of the lead roles. All up, Jeffrey Archer sold more than 300 million books over five decades. But his real life was the wildest story of them all. He started in politics, then he lost his fortune in a dodgy investment and had to leave Parliament. And that's when he sat down and wrote his first novel. Not a penny more, not a penny less. It was about men who'd been swindled out of their money. He came back, he became deputy chairman of Margaret Thatcher's Conservative Party and was made Lord Archer. Then, in 1987, he sued a newspaper that claimed he'd paid a woman for sex. He won and was awarded £500,000. But years later, it came out that he lied in court. In 2001, he was sentenced to 4 years for perjury. He served two. And what did he do in prison? Well, he wrote about it. Three volumes of prison diaries. Of course he did. Amazing story indeed. He always called himself a storyteller. He said he wasn't a writer, a storyteller. He once said storytellers are very rare and that people who survive are storytellers. He is survived by his wife of 60 years, Mary, two sons and five grandchildren. Goodness, 300 million copies. Amazing. There's an old story, an old saying, was it Hemingway, one of the great writers, who said that everybody's got one book in them, but hardly anyone has a second one. Something I'm paraphrasing there, I can't remember exactly what it is. And true indeed. But I have to look up how many books he wrote, but to actually sell 300 million copies, more than a bestseller. If you were thinking, I wonder how many is a bestseller. In Australia, it's only 5,000 copies. Overseas in America, I think from memory, it's about 100,000 copies is a bestseller in the United States. Changes every now and then. That's the end of it. Of your best-selling Nightline. Thank you so much for spending tonight right here with us on the Nightline. Absolutely enjoyed having your company. Thank you to all of you who rang in. Those of you who've got other brushes with fame, tomorrow we do that all over again. We've got Astro Dave with us tomorrow night. We've also got Renee Longworth with your Chinese astrology for the week, or the month ahead, actually, and lots more on the Nightline. We'll have you too. Thank you, Super Producer Shane. Thank you to all of our wonderful guests this evening. News, sport and weather is coming up next after a short break, and then you've got music overnight. We'll catch you again tomorrow.
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9: 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This is Sydney's 2SM.
10: A coalition government would slash temporary visa holders by 650,000 over 4 years in an immigration crackdown that Angus Taylor insists would not damage the budget's bottom line. The opposition leaders called the plan to slash Australia's net overseas migration by 2/3 from the current net intake as the biggest cut to immigration in the history of the country. Opposition leader Angus Taylor says it's gone too far.
11: There is a better way. A better way with lower numbers and with higher standards. And what we are proposing today is the biggest cut to immigration in the history of this country. That is what is necessary right now, given the failures of the Labor government.
10: A 28-year-old Australian soldier who served in Afghanistan has died during a training exercise in the Northern Territory with his identity now revealed. Brendan Hannam died at the Mount Bundy facility, where in 2017 another soldier was killed during a live firing exercise. 5 other soldiers have also been injured in what's described as a rollover of a transport vehicle. Australian fitness influencer and Bachelor TV star Sam Wood remains behind bars on the Sunshine Coast facing domestic violence charges. The 44-year-old was arrested at a property on Hastings Street in Noosa on Saturday night and plans to fight the charges. Now businesses and former colleagues are cutting ties with Wood and his fitness empire. The celebrity fitness guru's gone from the European linen of Hastings Street to a stark watch house bed, a concrete base, a gym mat-style mattress and a basic blanket. OpenAI has admitted its AI agents might be powerful enough to break into critical infrastructure and is calling for Australia to fix security flaws as it faced a parliamentary inquiry grilling in Sydney. The company's been quizzed by independent Senator David Pocock and others about the company's notification process after OpenAI agents accessed Australian government website data in June. OpenAI's Chief Strategy Officer Jason Kwon has apologised for the models going rogue and says the hack was not super sophisticated.
12: During internal training and evaluation, our models accessed Australian government websites in ways they were not directed to. That should not have happened. We also should have handled our response better. We are sorry, and we know we have work to do.
10: Meantime, the AI inquiry has heard from ARIA CEO Annabelle Heard, who says there is no creative industry without the creatives being protected.
9: No amount of spin will convince Australia's artists and record labels that what big AI is proposing is anything short of theft.
10: Property prices have now fallen for about six consecutive months. Property prices in Australia have been hit by rising interest rates and persistent cost of living pressures. AMP economist Mee Bui says the rate hikes are contributing.
13: Throughout the three rate hikes, we have already seen these falls, which means that with the additional rate hike in September, the fourth one, taking cash rate to about a 15-year hike, we probably will see even more of a downturn this time in Australia.
10: Police believe a body found partially submerged in a trough on a northern New South Wales rural property is female, but are unable to identify it fully. It's been treated as suspicious after a pair of trail bike riders found the body while riding on a track through a property at Kyogle Road at Tarragong near Mwillimba. Police say the body was found submerged in a tank used to treat livestock for ticks and other parasites. In sport, the Roosters have moved fast to fill the void left by departing hero Mark Nonganituwaze, extending winger Tommy Talau. The new NRL premiers are also closing in on a new deal for winger Daniel Tupou. Panthers' Lindsay Smith has been called into the Kangaroos squad for the World Cup after Roosters' Lindsay Collins was ruled out due to injury. North Melbourne has formally named Fremantle assistant coach Jamie Graham as their new coach. Graham spent five seasons at the Dockers as an assistant to Justin Longmire. Blues' Hudson O'Keefe and Flynn Riley have requested trades away from the club. O'Keefe hopes to join the Bulldogs while Riley wants to get to Collingwood. And Novak Djokovic has advanced the championship match of the China Open to set up a stunning battle with Australia's Alex de Minaur. It comes after his opponent Daniil Medvedev was defaulted from the pairs' semi-final clash in Beijing. In finance, oil is worth $89 a barrel. Gold's trading at $4,132 an ounce. One Aussie dollar is buying 69.76 US cents. 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Partly cloudy with southwesterly winds. A marine wind warning is current. Temperatures are ranging from 14 to 19 degrees in the city, 11 to 20 in the west. Looking further ahead, partly cloudy on Thursday, mostly sunny on Friday, possible showers and a storm on Saturday. That's the latest 2SM News. I'm Tasaba Brown.
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8: I'm Tassava Brown. The opposition's unveiled its bold new migration policy, vowing to slash migration to 100,000 a year for the first 2 years if it won the next election. Temporary visas would also be slashed by 650,000. Angus Taylor is vowing to move ahead with the biggest cut to immigration in the history of the country and says Australia can't cope with a further population influx.
9: That will ensure that our country has the breathing space after the record levels of immigration under Labor. It got up to 550,000, more than double what we've ever seen before in this country.
8: Top OpenAI executives are facing a parliamentary committee on AI in Sydney as the company apologises to Australians for its rogue agents linked to the Medicare portal hack. OpenAI has paused training on some frontier models while it's strengthening its monitoring process, and it cops a grilling over its $1 trillion practices. OpenAI's chief strategy officer, Jason Kwon, says it could have been handled better.
10: During internal training and evaluation, our models accessed Australian government websites in ways they were not directed to. That should not have happened.
8: Prime Minister Anthony Albanese has paid tribute to the Australian soldier who was killed during a military training exercise. The 28-year-old soldier was killed and five other soldiers injured when a military vehicle rolled over at the Mount Bundy training area in the Northern Territory. Mr. Albanese says his thoughts are with the family members and loved ones of the soldiers. Aussie fitness influencer and Bachelor star Sam Wood remains behind bars on the Sunshine Coast facing domestic violence charges. The 44-year-old was arrested at a property on Hastings Street in Noosa on Saturday night and says he plans to fight the charges. Now businesses and former colleagues are cutting ties with Wood and his fitness empire. The celebrity fitness guru has gone from the European linen of Hastings Street to a stark watch house bed, a concrete base, a gym mat style mattress and a basic blanket. Consumer confidence has fallen sharply after the Reserve Bank lifted interest rates to a 15-year high. It's being driven by cost of living concerns. Officials in Russia have provided conflicting information about the death of an employee at a Siberian anti-plague laboratory. The US, European Commission and World Health Organization are monitoring the situation. The victim was aged in her 20s and she may have been infected in a possible lab accident. Queensland is likely to see a severe cyclone this season, according to the Bureau of Meteorology. It is being fueled by warmer sea temperatures off the Coral Sea, and the state is likely to be hit by at least one severe cyclone this season. And Andrew Mountbatten Windsor has been warned to not use the King's private money to fund his legal action against police. The former Duke of York is attempting to quash search warrants that led to his arrest, with a private High Court hearing due to take place on Thursday. In sport, the Perth Bears chief executive Anthony De Sigli has fended off an internal move to have him removed. The ARLC executive chair Peter Volandis has stepped in to buy De Sigli time to win back support before the end of the year. It follows reports of a falling out at the club. Roosters Hugo Savala and Victor Radley have been selected in the England squad for the IRL Rugby League World Cup. Dom Young and Deli M Centre of the Year Herbie Farnworth are also included. North Melbourne has officially named Fremantle assistant coach Jamie Graham as their new coach after winning the race to fill the role vacated by Alistair Clarkson. He made a presentation to North Melbourne's coaching search panel in Melbourne on Saturday before being appointed to the top role. Mary Fowler has withdrawn from the Matildas' upcoming friendlies against Germany and Haiti due to personal circumstances. It comes at a time when Fowler's partner NRL star Nathan Cleary is recovering from surgery to both of his legs after a career-threatening injury. Alex Dimonor will face Novak Djokovic in the final of the China Open. It comes after the Serbian star's opponent, Daniil Medvedev, was disqualified for hitting a ball into the crowd, causing a spectator to suffer an eye injury. And former Aussie heavyweight boxing champ Colin Wilson has died at the age of 54, with tributes flowing. To finance, oil is worth $89 a barrel. Gold is trading at $4,132 an ounce. One Aussie dollar is buying 69.65 US cents. 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Partly cloudy with southwesterly winds. A marine wind warning is current. Temperatures are ranging from 14 to 19 degrees in the city, 11 to 20 in the west. Looking further ahead, partly cloudy on Thursday, mostly sunny on Friday, possible showers and a storm on Saturday. That's the latest 2SM News. I'm Tasava Brown.
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9: I'm Tassava Brown. Business groups are coming out against Angus Taylor's plan for deep cuts to migration, dubbed the biggest in Australia's history. The Coalition's plan would reduce the number of temporary visa holders by about 650,000 over 4 years and also halve the humanitarian intake to 10,000 a year. The plan would reduce net overseas migration to 100,000 for 2 years. Andrew McKellar, the CEO of the Australian Chamber of Commerce and Industry, says it could stifle economic growth.
10: Their policy certainly involves a very significant cut to migration over the years ahead. The concern of business would be that our focus should be on our skills needs now and into the future. If we cut migration by this level, then it is going to have a damaging impact on our economy and on future growth levels.
9: The Australian Consumer Confidence Index has dropped to 67 points after the Reserve Bank raised the cash rate to a 15-year high. The latest reading is the 10th lowest since records began in the 70s. ANZ economists say the RBA rate hike is weighing on household sentiment. OpenAI has apologised to Australians for its AI models accessing government websites they were never directed to. The parliamentary inquiry in Sydney has heard that OpenAI's chief executive Sam Altman was unaware of a breach by one of its models of a Medicare data portal when he met with Deputy Prime Minister Richard Miles. OpenAI's chief strategy officer Jason Kwon says the company's paused training on some frontier models and we're sorry.
11: We have a model out there called Astra 6.0. We trained one called 6.1. It wasn't as good on the alignment measurements as 6.0. And it was still better than some of the other models we had. I'm not saying it was a bad measurement, but because of the current situation, we wanted to make sure we were putting our best foot forward.
9: Brendan Hannam has been identified by the Australian Defence Force as a soldier killed in a vehicle rollover at a training ground outside of Darwin. Five other soldiers were injured and two of them are in a stable condition in hospital. The Northern Territory Chief Minister Leah Finocchiaro says her thoughts are with the soldiers, their loved ones and families.
12: The Northern Territory supported two injured evacuations by helicopter and another three by plane.
9: Businesses and former colleagues are cutting ties with fitness influencer and Bachelor star Sam Wood as he remains behind bars on the Sunshine Coast facing domestic violence charges. The 44-year-old was arrested at a property on Hastings Street in Noosa on Saturday night and says he plans to fight the charges. Healthcare in Sydney's southwest is being diverted away from overcrowded local hospitals and into a new health hub. The integrated health hub is planned for Campbelltown, and Health Minister Ryan Park says it will offer a broad range of services traditionally done in hospitals.
13: Endoscopies, it'll have child and family health care services there, as well as outpatient clinics, in particular eye and optical outpatient clinics for patients, all designed for patients to be able to use another facility other than always having to have services done here at the hospital.
9: Russian authorities are investigating the death of a woman who worked at a Siberian Institute for Infectious Diseases. They've placed her contacts under close medical observation as they try to determine how she died. She died in hospital after contracting pneumonia of an unknown cause. In sport, the Bulldogs have secured the services of hooker Freddie Lussick on a two-year deal for 2027 and 28. The 26-year-old made his NRL debut in 2020. He's notched up 73 games. Hawthorn has tabled its free agency offer to Sun star Ben King. King will become Hawthorn's highest paid player next year, reportedly on over $9 million over 7 years. And the West Coast have now made it official with Matt Flynn set to return next season on a one-year deal. Serbian star Novak Djokovic has advanced the championship match at the China Open to set up a battle with Australian Alex De Minaur as he looks to clinch a 102nd career title. It comes after Djokovic's opponent Daniil Medvedev was defaulted for hitting a spectator in the face with a ball. Turning to finance, oil is worth $89 a barrel, gold's trading at $4,132 an ounce, and one Australian dollar is buying 69.64 US cents. 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Partly cloudy with southwesterly winds. A marine wind warning is current. Temperatures are ranging from 14 to 19 degrees in the city, 11 to 20 in the west. Looking further ahead, partly cloudy on Thursday, mostly sunny on Friday, possible showers and a storm on Saturday. That's the latest 2SM News. I'm Tasava Brown.
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7: I'm Tassava Brown. A coalition government would slash temporary visa holders by 650,000 over 4 years in an immigration crackdown that Angus Taylor insists would not damage the budget's bottom line. The opposition leaders called the plan to slash Australia's net overseas migration by two-thirds from the current net intake as the biggest cut to immigration in the history of the country. Opposition leader Angus Taylor says it's gone too far.
8: There is a better way. A better way with lower numbers and with higher standards. And what we are proposing today is the biggest cut to immigration in the history of this country. That is what is necessary right now, given the failures of the Labor government.
7: A 28-year-old Australian soldier who served in Afghanistan has died during a training exercise in the Northern Territory with his identity now revealed. Brendan Hannam died at the Mount Bundy facility, where in 2017 another soldier was killed during a live firing exercise. Five other soldiers have also been injured in what's described as a rollover of a transport vehicle. Australian fitness influencer and Bachelor TV star Sam Wood remains behind bars on the Sunshine Coast facing domestic violence charges. The 44-year-old was arrested at a property on Hastings Street in Noosa on Saturday night and plans to fight the charges. Now businesses and former colleagues are cutting ties with Wood and his fitness empire. The celebrity fitness guru has gone from the European linen of Hastings Street to a stark watch house bed, a concrete base, a gym mat style mattress and a basic blanket. OpenAI has admitted its AI agents might be powerful enough to break into critical infrastructure and is calling for Australia to fix security flaws as it faced a parliamentary inquiry grilling in Sydney. The company has been quizzed by independent Senator David Pocock and others about the company's notification process after OpenAI agents accessed Australian government website data in June. OpenAI's Chief Strategy Officer Jason Kwon has apologised for the models going rogue and says the hack was not super sophisticated.
9: During internal training and evaluation, our models accessed Australian government websites in ways they were not directed to. That should not have happened. We also should have handled our response better. We are sorry, and we know we have work to do.
7: Meantime, the AI inquiry has heard from ARIA CEO Annabelle Heard, who says there is no creative industry without the creatives being protected.
10: No amount of spin will convince Australia's artists and record labels that what big AI is proposing is anything short of theft.
7: Property prices have now fallen for about six consecutive months. Property prices in Australia have been hit by rising interest rates and persistent cost of living pressures. AMP economist Mi Bui says the rate hikes are contributing.
11: Throughout the three rate hikes, we have already seen these falls, which means that with the additional rate hike in September, the fourth one, taking cash rate to about a 15-year hike, we probably will see even more of a downturn this time in Australia.
7: Police believe a body found partially submerged in a trough on a northern New South Wales rural property is female, but are unable to identify it fully. It's being treated as suspicious after a pair of trail bike riders found the body while riding on a track through a property at Kyogle Road at Terragong near Mwilimba. Police say the body was found submerged in a tank used to treat livestock for ticks and other parasites. In sport, the Roosters have moved fast to fill the void left by departing hero Mark Nwanganituwaza, extending winger Tommy Talau. The new NRL premiers are also closing in on a new deal for winger Daniel Tupou. Panthers' Lindsay Smith has been called into the Kangaroos squad for the World Cup after Roosters' Lindsay Collins was ruled out due to injury. North Melbourne has formally named Fremantle assistant coach Jamie Graham as their new coach. Graham spent five seasons at the Dockers as an assistant to Justin Longmire. Blues, Hudson O'Keefe and Flynn Riley have requested trades away from the club. O'Keefe hopes to join the Bulldogs while Riley wants to get to Collingwood. And Novak Djokovic has advanced the championship match of the China Open to set up a stunning battle with Australia's Alex de Minaur. It comes after his opponent Daniil Medvedev was defaulted from the pair's semi-final clash in Beijing. In finance, oil is worth $89 a barrel. Gold's trading at $4,132 an ounce. One Aussie dollar is buying 69.76 US cents. 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Partly cloudy with southwesterly winds. A marine wind warning is current. Temperatures are ranging from 14 to 19 degrees in the city, 11 to 20 in the west. Looking further ahead, partly cloudy on Thursday, mostly sunny on Friday, possible showers and a storm on Saturday. That's the latest 2SM News. I'm Tasaba Brown.
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9: I'm Tassava Brown. The opposition's unveiled its bold new migration policy, vowing to slash migration to 100,000 a year for the first 2 years if it won the next election. Temporary visas would also be slashed by 650,000. Angus Taylor is vowing to move ahead with the biggest cut to immigration in the history of the country and says Australia can't cope with a further population influx.
10: That will ensure that our country has the breathing space after the record levels of immigration under Labor. It got up to 550,000, more than double what we've ever seen before in this country.
9: Top OpenAI executives are facing a parliamentary committee on AI in Sydney as the company apologises to Australians for its rogue agents linked to the Medicare portal hack. OpenAI has paused training on some frontier models while it's strengthening its monitoring process, and it cops a grilling over its $1 trillion practices. OpenAI's chief strategy officer, Jason Kwon, says it could have been handled better.
11: During internal training and evaluation, our models accessed Australian government websites in ways they were not directed to. That should not have happened.
9: Prime Minister Anthony Albanese has paid tribute to the Australian soldier who was killed during a military training exercise. The 28-year-old soldier was killed and five other soldiers injured when a military vehicle rolled over at the Mount Bundy training area in the Northern Territory. Mr. Albanese says his thoughts are with the family members and loved ones of the soldiers. Aussie fitness influencer and Bachelor star Sam Wood remains behind bars on the Sunshine Coast facing domestic violence charges. The 44-year-old was arrested at a property on Hastings Street in Noosa on Saturday night and says he plans to fight the charges. Now, businesses and former colleagues are cutting ties with Wood and his fitness empire. The celebrity fitness guru has gone from the European linen of Hastings Street to a stark watch house bed, a concrete base, a gym mat-style mattress and a basic blanket. Consumer confidence has fallen sharply after the Reserve Bank lifted interest rates to a 15-year high. It's being driven by cost of living concerns. Officials in Russia have provided conflicting information about the death of an employee at a Siberian anti-plague laboratory. The US, European Commission and World Health Organization are monitoring the situation. The victim was aged in her 20s and she may have been infected in a possible lab accident. Queensland is likely to see a severe cyclone this season, according to the Bureau of Meteorology. It is being fueled by warmer sea temperatures off the Coral Sea, and the state is likely to be hit by at least one severe cyclone this season. And Andrew Mountbatten Windsor has been warned to not use the King's private money to fund his legal action against police. The former Duke of York is attempting to quash search warrants that led to his arrest, with a private High Court hearing due to take place on Thursday. In sport, the Perth Bears chief executive Anthony De Sigli has fended off an internal move to have him removed. The ARLC executive chair Peter Volandis has stepped in to buy De Sigli time to win back support before the end of the year. It follows reports of a falling out at the club. Roosters Hugo Savala and Victor Radley have been selected in the England squad for the ARL Rugby League World Cup. Dom Young and Deli M's Centre of the Year Herbie Farnworth are also included. North Melbourne has officially named Fremantle assistant coach Jamie Graham as their new coach after winning the race to fill the role vacated by Alistair Clarkson. He made a presentation to North Melbourne's coaching search panel in Melbourne on Saturday before being appointed to the top role. Mary Fowler has withdrawn from the Matildas' upcoming friendlies against Germany and Haiti due to personal circumstances. It comes at a time when Fowler's partner NRL star Nathan Cleary is recovering from surgery to both of his legs after a career-threatening injury. Alex de Minaur will face Novak Djokovic in the final of the China Open. It comes after the Serbian star's opponent, Daniil Medvedev, was disqualified for hitting a ball into the crowd, causing a spectator to suffer an eye injury. And former Aussie heavyweight boxing champ Colin Wilson has died at the age of 54, with tributes flowing. To finance, oil is worth $89 a barrel. Gold is trading at $4,132 an ounce. One Aussie dollar is buying 69.65 US cents. 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Partly cloudy with southwesterly winds. A marine wind warning is current. Temperatures are ranging from 14 to 19 degrees in the city, 11 to 20 in the west. Looking further ahead, partly cloudy on Thursday, mostly sunny on Friday, possible showers and a storm on Saturday. That's the latest 2SM News. I'm Tasava Brown.

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9: 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Rain comes on steady, hot and strong. 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

0: Good morning, I'm Jackie Richards. The Australian Defence Force member who was killed during a military training accident in southeast Darwin has been identified as Corporal Brendan Hannam. The 28-year-old father of two young children is being remembered as a man who would give the shirt off his back and a much-beloved junior leader. He died during an exercise at Mount Bundley training area on Monday evening. A total of five soldiers were injured. The High Court of Australia will hand down a landmark decision today, ruling in the nation's first ever climate change case to reach our highest court. It comes as the Hunter Valley organisation, Denman, Aberdeen, Muswellbrook, Scone Healthy Environment Group, also known as DAMSHEG, attempts to stop the more than two-decade Muswellbrook coal mines expansion. The extension would see operations continue from next year until 2048 and the extraction of 21 million tonnes of coal per year. Previously, of 900 applications lodged to the Department of Planning, an overwhelming majority of 90% were in favour of extending the Mount Pleasant mine. Business groups are coming out against Angus Taylor's plan for cuts to migration. The Coalition's plan would reduce the number of temporary visa holders by about 650,000 over 4 years and also halve the humanitarian intake to 10,000 per year. The plan would reduce net overseas migration to 100,000 for the first 2 years, followed by 130,000 in the third and 160,000 in the fourth. CEO of the Australian Chamber of Commerce and Industry, Andrew McKellar, says it would stifle economic growth.
1: Their policy certainly involves a very significant cut to migration over the years ahead. The concern of business would be that our focus should be on our skills needs now and into the future. If we cut migration by this level, then it is going to have a damaging impact on our economy and on future growth levels.
0: In the UK, a seventh person has been arrested amid counter-terror police investigations into an incident at RAF Fairford on September 27. The 22-year-old was arrested in London on Tuesday on suspicion of preparation of terrorist act. Five others in their 20s were arrested on September 27, suspected of explosive offences and allegedly preparing a terrorist act. Before they were released on bail, a sixth 25-year-old man was arrested last Thursday. Following the incident, the United States has reportedly removed all of its B-1 bombers from the UK airbase. And Paramount Skydance has completed a $111 million merger with Warner Bros. Discovery. The deal has formed a new company called Skydance Corp, which is expected to rake in roughly $70 billion a year, but according to Variety, will have to tackle $80 billion in net debt. CBS, CNN, HBO, Warner Bros., Paramount Picture, MTV, Nickelodeon and Paramount Plus now fall under the same umbrella. To sport, the Cook Islands have unveiled their 23-man squad for the Rugby League World Cup. Valentine Holmes has received his first inclusion in the team. In the AFL, Jamie Graham has been unveiled as North Melbourne's new coach. Graham told AFL Trade Radio defence will be a focus for him.
2: I've got some philosophies and theories on where we can get some improvement, especially around the way we defend. And I think if we can turn the ball over closer to goal, it'll bring our game to life. But at the same time, I haven't sat down with the coaches and gone through their recommendations, what their thoughts are.
0: And both Aussie Alex de Minaur and Novak Djokovic were forced to call injury time during the China Open final overnight. The Australian not able to overcome his physical struggles, retiring in the second set. In finance, the Dow Jones is up 230 points at 51,498, and the Australian dollar is worth 69.85 US cents. That's Super Radio Network News.
3: Partly cloudy with southwesterly winds. A marine wind warning is current. Temperatures are ranging from 14 to 19 degrees in the city, 11 to 20 in the west. Looking further ahead, partly cloudy on Thursday, mostly sunny on Friday, possible showers and a storm on Saturday. That's the latest 2SM News. I'm Tasava Brown.
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5: Yeah, good day, good morning. It's Wednesday the 7th of October 2026. Lovely to have your company. 1312 69 to give us a call, or Tim at 2SM.com.au for an email. I can't quite believe that there are going to be vigils, Palestinian organisation vigils, to what? Commemorate, remember, God knows, not use the word celebrate, what happened on October 7, 2023. Jewish groups, of course, are appalled, and so is our Premier. But he's saying, Chris Minns, that constitutionally he can't do anything about it, but hopes, God, I hope so too, that some of his Labour colleagues don't go to the vigil. Instead, he's speaking for the Cabinet and himself. They certainly won't be going. Well, why would they? I mean, 1,200 people were murdered in the most barbarous and heinous ways. So having a vigil to, I don't know what even word you'd use. I don't want to use any of the words they might. I find absolutely abhorrent. Absolutely abhorrent. But there you go. I suppose it's the nature of things these days, isn't it? 13, 12, 69. Yeah, it does demonstrate the life of a soldier. This young fella, Corporal Brendan Hannam, leaving behind a wife and two little kids, 28, and described by everybody knew him as a bloke who would just give you the shirt off his back, lovely fella, and died in that vehicle rollover up in Darwin on Monday afternoon. And, you know, it's when they put that uniform on, that's what can happen. I mean, these exercises have to be conducted in that sort of way, but there will, of course, be an investigation into it, into the circumstances of what happened. So I think we'll have to wait for that before we find out any further information. But a truly, truly terrible thing. Two very high-profile people have passed away. Jeffrey Archer. I spoke to Jeffrey Archer. Oh, God, a long time ago. I forget which book it was about. He's a fascinating fellow to talk to. And he passed away, and apparently quite suddenly, at the age of 86, the very famous author. What was it? Something like 300 million books he sold, and wrote some crackers, some really terrific books, and was just a very interesting man to talk to. A member of Parliament over there when he was, I think, in his late 20s, and then had all sorts of legal issues, and came back better and stronger than ever, and just kept writing. And his latest book, called Adam and Eve, is coming out, I think, next week, posthumously, Jeffrey Archer. And I'm very sad to hear that the veteran news anchor Richard Moorcroft has passed away at the age of 70 after a cancer diagnosis. And Richard was reading the news on the ABC. Well, I think he read it for a very long time, from 1983 through to early 2000, I think, or 2002. And we were reading news at the same time. I was reading with Katrine Lee and Ann Sanders on Channel 10, and we used to see each other reasonably often. I don't know him very well, but I think we did one of those newsreader-type photo shoots. So it would have been Richard in those days, Kate and I, Brian Henderson, and probably Roger Clemson from memory, Channel 7. You know, those things they do in the media. And just, honestly, one of those genuinely lovely men. Just a sweet human being was Richard Moorcroft, and a very, very fine news broadcaster as well. And that's way too young at the age of 70 to pass away, and was diagnosed with cancer. And it's been said that he went the way that he wanted to go, down on the south coast of New South Wales with his partner of 36 years, Alison. And the family said, we're devastated to lose him. Warm, generous and caring human, indeed. And his colleague, Lee Sales, said he was pure class in every way. I consider myself a lucky person, indeed, to have been his friend. I remember when I started in the Sydney newsroom as a junior reporter, and he went out of his way to welcome me, touch base with me and make sure it was all going to be okay. Just an absolutely divine human being, and a big loss. Richard Moorcroft. Yeah, life's too short sometimes, isn't it? Really is too short. 70 is way, way, way too young. Look, this one It's a very interesting one, and I guess they'll get to the bottom of it eventually. But on New South Wales Police media, and, you know, when we say, can you help and give you the Crime Stoppers number, very difficult with this one, but investigation has started. A body was found in a stockyard near Mwillimbah on the far north coast yesterday, a place called... Tarragon, Kyogle Road at Tarragon, about 20 k's southwest of Mwillimbah. A body was found submerged in, well, a stock dip, one of those things where you, I think you treat the stock for ticks and that sort of thing. So terrible. And the scene has been forensically examined, and the body, believed to be that of a woman, has been recovered. So, of course, they'll try to determine the cause of death in the coming days, post-mortem and all of that. And when we say, I mean, this is very difficult for anybody to know what happened there, to give you the Crime Stoppers number, but, yeah, very sad indeed, in a stockyard near Mwillimbah, that body recovered. So that's all going on. And Rugby League World Cup coming up. I tell you what, I saw the Kiwi side is absolutely bristling with talent. I think we play them on October 15. So what's that next Thursday, I think? But, you know, the Australian side's great too. But when you put all of the Pacific Islanders back into their nation's teams, you end up with a pretty, pretty competitive competition when you look at the sides. I mean, Tonga's bristling with talent, so are the Kiwis. I mean, it's a Rugby League World Cup. I mean, once upon a time, it was us, the Kiwis, and maybe England at their best. But now, who knows? I mean, anyone can win it. But I just look through. You're captained by Fisher Harris, of course, but just an incredible side. Yeah. Is it? Yeah. We play New Zealand. Thank you, Justy. At 8:05, I was right. On Thursday, October 15, and that's at Allianz, and you can buy tickets for that. It'll be a hell of a game to watch. I think Luttrell has been picked. Sadly, a couple of players have not been able to. Lindsay Collins being one of them. One of my Roosters has got an injured foot, and he won't be playing. But when you look at both sides, wow, it'll be a hell of a game of football. And so, what are the others? Is Samoa play France on Friday the 16th of October? That's at Combank. PNG are playing Lebanon at, where's that one? Santos National Football Stadium. Oh, that's in Port Moresby. On Saturday, so it's pretty extensive. Also on Saturday, England Tonga. That'll be an interesting game on the 17th. That's at 8:05 at in Perth, at the big stadium in Perth. And then on Sunday, the 18th of October, you've got Fiji playing the Cook Islands. That's at McDonald Jones up in Newcastle. So Rugby League World Cup about to start. And as I say, when you put all of those players that we've been used to seeing running around in the NRL in their national teams, I mean, it really is, well, an even competition. You know, you're going to probably say not the Cook Islands and probably not Lebanon and maybe not France either, but the rest of them, very competitive indeed. But yeah, for us, Australia v the Kiwis next Thursday, 8:05 at Allianz Stadium, on the telly of course, but you gave me go and watch that one. Look, I'm going to replay you an interview I did yesterday with Dr. Ed Lewis from St. Vincent's Hospital. There's been a spate of these e-bike accidents, one of them involving the veteran ABC presenter Margaret Throsby, who broke a hip after being hit by one of these things. And there was a young fella in hospital. He had his accident in Surry Hills and ended up, funnily enough, in St. Vincent's. But Dr. Lewis is very concerned about the amount of these there is. And one of the incidents, one of the riders was allegedly over the limit on booze and also had drugs in the system. So, you know, it was a long weekend, and I suppose people are having a good time and, I don't know, hire them or own them. But it's the fat bikes that seem to be the biggest problem, the ones with the fat tyres, that can go very quickly if they've been modified. And of course, we keep saying to people, especially to parents and grandparents, if you're thinking about buying one of these things for Christmas, make sure, A, you're buying one that's legal to ride on the road, and B, just make sure your kids are safe, helmets, all that. And often, you know, they're not wearing a helmet when they turn up very badly injured. And I mean very badly injured at St. Vincent's Hospital. So we'll have a yarn to Dr. Ed Lewis Yeah, a chat I had with him yesterday that you might not have heard, so I'll play that in a tick. But, of course, we love to talk to you, so give us a call about anything you like, really. 13 12 69 is the telephone number, or to send me an email, tim@2sm.com.au. Di's on the phone out there today. Marianne's having a couple of days off looking after something she needs to, so when you pick up the phone, that'll be Di on the other end, Justy and me in here, and away we go. It's 5:15 at 2SM.
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5: Yeah, and the weather at 18 past 5. Well, I had, I suppose it was a bit more than a drizzle on the way in down the M1. So a bit of rain around this morning, but not too much, maybe a mil or so. And again tomorrow, but pretty cool today. Currently, it's only about 14 degrees and heading for 19 and 20 tomorrow. Maybe some showers tomorrow. The pick of the week seems to be Friday. Lovely and sunny in 23. That's a beautiful day. Then maybe some more showers on Saturday. It's 19 past 5. Dr. Ed Lewis, the acting head of rehab medicine at St. Vincent's, on the line. Dr. Lewis, good morning.
14: Morning, Tim. How are you going?
5: I'm all right, mate, but this is obviously concerning, yeah?
14: Yeah, look, it's just been another long weekend with more accidents that have happened, and unfortunately we just keep seeing that trend continue to increase as the data shows us.
5: Yeah, it doesn't seem to matter how many restrictions government put in place, but people obviously ride these things, and they are allegations of, you know, riding them full of booze and other substances and getting themselves involved in. And these are, we should say, serious accidents, yeah.
14: Definitely. So we see really serious internal injuries, such as fractures and organs being damaged. The main ones that are concerning for me is a rehabilitation position of traumatic brain injuries, where people can have such severe injury that they can spend really prolonged periods of time in hospital. And obviously, these can be life-changing things. So, look, it's really serious. And our main message as a hospital, I think, is we just want to try and promote individual responsibility and safety to actually think about what you're doing before you get onto these things, which are fast, particularly if you've been under the influence of substances.
5: Yeah, that's right. And, you know, it's one thing to be hit by an e-bike, but as you say, the e-bike riders themselves, I mean, they've been involved in accidents, and I think there's been fatalities as well. When you see them, is it the case sometimes that they're not wearing a helmet?
14: Yeah, often.
5: Yeah.
14: Often that we're seeing people that are presenting to hospital who haven't had a helmet on. I think there's been some media over the weekend once again.
5: Yeah.
14: People haven't been wearing helmets. It's just such a vital thing to protect your brain to be able to do, and it has to be well fitting. It has to be on properly as well.
5: Yeah. Look, you know, I see it here because I come to work very early in the morning, Doctor, and not the e-bikes, the fat bikes, so much as the green bikes. And I see that, you know, in the early hours of the morning. And often it's young people and there's no helmets on and they're riding around the place, obviously having a good time. But, you know, in a split second, I mean, it can be a bloody tragedy.
14: Well, exactly right. I think a crash can happen in a moment of seconds whilst some people's recovery can last months and up to years, and that's why we really want people just to try and take a step back, maybe think of having a plan B about how they're going to get home after being out for a night or something, and just really think about the long-term potential complications and effects that it can have on people's lives. It can impact the way that people walk, communicate, parent, teach or learn, and there's an economic impact to that as well.
5: Yeah, exactly. Well, I understand about nearly 40-odd illegal e-bikes were seized on the northern beaches across the weekend, and I think it's, you can say young riders, or let's just say riders full stop, need a bit of education about how to ride these things, don't they?
14: Look, I think so. I think it's a really big, you know, factor that we really have to try and get young people involved in learning. We do safe driving programs in schools and things, and I think there needs to be a safe riding program that starts to be introduced across schools in the state and in the country, just so that the message gets out there, one of personal responsibility and personal safety on these things, because you also just can't really take into consideration other people on the road too, and that's part of what you need to be understanding when you get on the back of these e-bikes.
5: Well, that's right. I mean, that's the one I mentioned at Surrey Hills, that rider ended up with you in St Vincent's. Tell me, what's the worst injury you've seen at the hospital?
14: Well, the worst injuries that I've come across are really severe brain injuries. Basically large bleeds on the brain that have required emergency surgery, and that's not usually just the only injury. There's usually skin injuries, there might be internal organs being damaged, spinal cord injuries which leave people being the rest of their life having to utilise equipment and wheelchairs to get around. So I think that there is a really significant toll on people's lives if they're not trying to use the adequate protection that's offered.
5: Yeah, you know, I rode motorcycles for a very long time and was instructed very early to wear, you know, full leather. And I did the entire time I was riding bikes. And I see people riding these things and even those little motor scooters with, you know, just shorts and, you know, thongs on. And I think to myself, God, if you come off that thing, they're going to be picking up pieces of you off the road for 100 metres. So I really do worry about it. I do.
14: Yeah. Absolutely.
5: Yeah. All right, so better education, that's what we need, and maybe a bit more of a crackdown. And I know the police have got 1,000 things to do, and they've been given this to do as well. And as I say, I see it in the early hours of the morning, and I imagine, being St Vincent's, you probably see more of it on a Friday, Saturday night, do you?
14: Yeah, as a major hospital in the city, we do see a lot of it happen coming through.
5: Yeah. All right. It's good to talk to you, Dr. Lewis. Thanks very much for your time. Thanks.
14: Thanks, Tim.
5: Dr. Ed Lewis, who's in charge of rehab at St Vincent's Hospital. And it says, as I say, I read about poor Margaret Throsby being hit by one of these things. And just this weekend, the one at Surry Hills and the one down in Lake Illawarra. And allegation at this point in time, the police are still looking for one of the bike riders down at the Lake Illawarra crash, and people seriously injured by these things. Yeah, and you don't like to be an old fuddy-duddy. I'm sure if I was, you know, 15 or 16, I'd love riding one of those things. You know, when they can do 40 k's an hour and people are on the lunatic soup riding them, I mean, you know, that's what's going to happen. There's got to be, I don't know, some education. Crack down. I mean, they talk tough, politicians and the police, and I guess that has to happen. I mean, if you're going to be acting like a goose on one, you've got to suffer the consequences. But it'd be just nice if people could just ride them quietly, peacefully, enjoy them, and not hoon around on them. But, you know, the risk of sounding like an old fuddy-duddy, which I do get accused of occasionally, just here, I don't know why, but I do. Mostly by members of my family. 13 12 69 is the telephone number, and tim@2sm.com.au for an email. Yeah, I'm just looking at the Kiwi side. Goodness me, that's Aaron Clark. He's a weapon. You've got Fisher Harris, the captain, Gagai, Jerome Hughes, Jermaine Sako. Goodness, it's a hell of a side, isn't it? Leota, of course, Casey McLean, Militalo, Brendan DeCora. It's a hell of a team. Joe Tapene, Kalen Ponga, of course, Kiwi side. And my Kiwi rooster that we absolutely love at the Roosters, I can tell you, Nafahu White, who I reckon went very close to being one of the lead forwards, if not the lead forward of the competition over the year. He was just magnificent. He was in the grand final too, but then again, so was Spencer Lenu. But Scott Sorensen, it's a hell of a side, the Kiwi side, and we take them on next Thursday. All right, news is coming up at 5:30, 13 12 69, to give us a call, and tim@2sm.com.au. And I will be speaking to Senator Jane Hume, took them a while to come up with it, but they've come up with it, migration policy of the coalition. And I suppose it's warring migration policies, isn't it, between the the One Nation. Well, they're going to go back to naught. You've got Labor's policy and this one by the coalition, so we'll do all that later. News time now, though.
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4: Good morning, I'm Claire Murphy. US artificial intelligence companies have told a joint select committee hearing on AI in Sydney that they do not wish to abide by Australia's copyright rules. Representatives from OpenAI, Anthropic, Google and Microsoft have flown into the country to speak about their tech and to answer questions about how OpenAI's agent managed to go rogue and hack the Australian government Medicare statistics portal. It was made clear that the companies were using the US as their base for training their AI because copyright was less regulated and less complex than Australia, asking for a workaround so they can also train them on Australian local content. Business groups are coming out against Angus Taylor's plan for cuts to migration. The Australian Chamber of Commerce and Industry warns the cuts would hit economic growth. The Coalition's plan would reduce the number of temporary visa holders by about 650,000 over 4 years and also halve the humanitarian intake to 10,000 a year. Shadow Home Affairs Minister John O'Dunham told News 24 it's set to be the biggest immigration reduction in Australian history.
5: We want Australians to understand exactly what our policy means, what it will mean for the economy. Elements of that pertain to what it means for the budget as well. We will make sure we are completely transparent. Australians deserve this when it comes to policy.
4: A man has told the Alan Jones trial that he scrubbed his mouth out with a loofah after the former radio broadcaster allegedly kissed him and grabbed his bottom without consent when he was a teenager. The man is the fifth and final complainant to testify in the 81-year-old's indecent assault and sexual touching trial. His allegation relates to one of 21 incidents of indecent assault or sexual touching without consent that Jones is accused of committing against five men between 2003 and 2020. He denies all the allegations. Comedian, actor and podcaster Russell Brand has faced court in the UK accused of rape and sexual assault. Brand, who now lives in the US, did not address waiting media as he arrived at Southwark Crown Court for the first of 2 days of pre-trial hearings. The 51-year-old has been accused by six women of sexual abuse allegations that allegedly occurred between 1999 and 2009. He denies all the charges, the trial beginning on Monday, October 12, with the case expected to last up to 10 weeks. Russian health authorities say none of the people who came into contact with a lab worker who worked with the plague bacteria in Siberia have contracted the infection. The 28-year-old woman died on Friday from pneumonia, the origin of which is yet to be established. The lab and the hospital where she was treated were cordoned off while more than 200 people were quarantined. Authorities say extensive testing has shown no microorganisms in the woman's body can be linked to the work she was doing at the time of her death. To sport, and both Aussie Alex de Minaur and Novak Djokovic were forced to call injury time during the China Open final overnight, the Australian not able to overcome his physical struggles, retiring in the second set. Djokovic had just won a marathon first set in a tiebreak after 67 minutes when he had to call for the trainer. Immediately after, de Minaur also had to call injury time for what appeared to be a groin injury, returning to court with a heavily strapped thigh. He held serve in the first game of the second set before realising he couldn't carry on, walking to the net to shake Djokovic's hand and concede the game. Cameron Green is out of the first test against South Africa after succumbing to an abdominal strain. Australia's coach Andrew McDonald confirmed that Green had failed to overcome the injury which he suffered in the final ODI last week. The blow likely leaves Australia with a choice to make between Cooper Connolly or Nick Maddison at number 5, with Travis Head to remain opening and Alex Carey at number 6. Carlos Alcaraz has defeated Jiří Lehecký in the final of the Japan Open to win his first individual title since February. Playing just his third tournament since returning from 4.5 months out with a wrist injury, Alcaraz recovered from a shaky start to defeat his Czech opponent and clinch his second title in a row in the Japanese capital. To finance now, and the Dow Jones is up 247 points this morning at 51,000. Sorry, it's just changing. It's up 267 points to 51,534. And the Australian dollar will currently buy you 69.84 US cents. That's Super Radio Network News. Partly cloudy with a slight chance of showers this morning. Gusty today with southerly winds around 25 to 35 kilometres per hour. Dying off a little later this evening. Heading for much cooler tops of 19 degrees in the city, 21 out in the west. Rain clearing more so tomorrow and similar tops in the low 20s. Back to bright and sunny conditions Friday before showers and possibly a storm rolling in for Saturday. That's the latest 2SM News. I'm Claire Murphy.
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6: 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We love to receive both. Yeah, look, I don't know whether anniversary is the right word. I'm seeing it being used on television. It is 3 years, October 7, 2023, since the attack at the music festival by Hamas, and there are vigils planned today, one of them here in Sydney by Palestinian groups. Now, the Premier has said the police will keep the public safe. It, of course, was just the most horrible event. Well, event, that's the wrong word too. Carnage it was. People killed in the most heinous of ways, 1,200 of them, and Jewish organisations across the country will hold commemorations themselves for those who were lost in that terrorist attack. So as far as, you might ring me up and say, well, why can't they stop this? Well, the Premier is saying constitutionally he can't, and he's called the pro-Palestine events being held today as heartless and in poor taste. Well, they're worse than that. They're just abhorrent. And he feared the vigil would not prove to be as peaceful as the organisers may wish. Well, let's hope that doesn't happen. Let's hope it doesn't ramp up to the point where there's violence. But he did say the police will be there to make sure that everything is kept in check. There are some people suggesting it can be stopped, but constitutionally, I can't do that. That's Chris Minn saying that. Police will do what they can, always do, and keep the public safe. And he said, the Premier, I can certainly speak for my cabinet and I can certainly speak for my senior colleagues, but history has proven I can't speak for all of them. In all fairness, I don't know if anyone, Labor MPs, are going to go. Well, I certainly hope they don't go. So as far as it's concerned, well, the Executive Council of Australian Jewry co-CEO Alec Rifkin said October 7th was a solemn day for Jewish and Israeli communities. I ask those people, leave that day alone. Well, they're not going to. Now, choose any other day in the calendar and carry on your obnoxious protest to divide society as you do. You can't be stopped, and that's fine, but this day belongs to the victims, and we will remember them on that day. And that, of course, is today. So, again, he's probably right, the Premier. There's nothing constitutionally he can do about that sort of a gathering. And, I guess, folks, we have to accept that in a free and open society like we have. And people do have that right to protest. And we might think it's just abhorrent and, shake our heads in disbelief. What happened on October 7 over there? What happened at the Opera House here? What happened to Sydney Harbour Bridge here? We can protest all we like. But, of course, then, courts allow. And we all shook our heads about that, for the protest to actually go ahead on the Sydney Harbour Bridge. But the one that happened on the Opera House was just also just utterly hideous. So, again, nothing we can do about it. And the Premier says nothing he can do about it. But we can remember it today as just being disgraceful. And, look, it's, if you've ever seen, by the way, and there is ways to see it, and I wouldn't recommend you do see it if it's something that would make you feel uncomfortable, there is vision of what happened on October 7 at that music festival, and it is there, and it's just too horrible to contemplate that human beings can do that to each other. But, you know, that's been going on, that conflict. And by, just by the way, you know, I always look for you out of my own interest and look at things that happened on this day in history. And when you look at this day in history, it's actually quite remarkable. You've got the Hamas attacks in Israel, resulting in the death of the 1,200 people. But in 3761 BC, the traditional epoch, or starting point, of the Hebrew calendar began. Isn't that spooky? 3761. That happened today. Henry Ford, by the way, introduced the first moving assembly line for automobile production on this day in 1913. Henry Ford. What was the first one he had? The Model T. Was it Model T? Yeah. Then there was a Model A, all of those. The GDR, the German Democratic Republic, was officially established on this day in 1949. That's the, of course, communist-controlled East Germany. And in 2001, the invasion of Afghanistan started after the September 11 attacks. So it is, in fact, a very momentous day in history, the 7th of October. Look, much more somber and important event for our police today. The young police officer who died in the crash on the way to a job will be farewelled today. That's Mia Lay in the car travelling under lights and sirens. If you remember when it crashed into a tree in Redfern back on September 25, being driven by a 24-year-old male constable. He survived the high-speed crash. It was just awful. Moving scenes at the National Police Remembrance Day in the Domain last week when the 20-year-old's family paid tribute to her at that wall of remembrance. So Mia's name is the 268th to be added to that wall, the wall of remembrance. So the funeral will be held at St. Andrew's Cathedral in Sydney. And not surprisingly, her family have requested privacy as they lay her to rest. And that should be done. And she'll be afforded a full police funeral and followed by a police march along Bathurst Street, St. Andrew's Cathedral. That's for Mia Lay today, who was killed in that horrible, horrible accident. There's just one thing, too. And I can imagine it would be the case. Some of the trauma support experts are urging Newcastle Knights fans to, if they're feeling troubled, anxious about that crash, they should seek some counselling. I mean, the alleged driver, as we keep telling you, is facing 9 charges. He reappears in court next week. But the mood in Newcastle, of course, turned from jubilation to absolute devastation about that. And the Port Stephens councillor, Giacomo Arnott, was in the crowd and he saw the horror unfold. And he said, "It's been on my mind constantly since it happened. It's sort of like a bit of a collective trauma I think everybody's feeling at the moment." So investigators and, trauma experts are saying, look, if you do need support, I mean, the lifeline number, which I often give, is 13 11 14, of course. And there's a suicide callback service on 1300 659 467 because people start to feel, really in a bad way sometimes when they witness something like that. And Beyond Blue, it's a great organisation too, 1300 224 636. But, I mean, it's just sobering to think that you see that. And then, the expression, I suppose, these days is you can't unsee it. And the chair of the New South Wales chapter of the Australian College of Road Safety, Michael Timm, said, given the size of the crowd that gathered, the impact of the various trauma on the fans would be widespread and probably for some time. It just won't go away. In a moment's notice, they've gone from spectators to many of them having to jump in and become first responders and help out. And he said there's a need for organised counselling services and avenues where people can just talk about the way they're feeling and get yourselves back on track. And fans have described running to help the injured, with people having to lift the vehicle to free some of the injured. So, I mean, it's just one of those things. You're waving at the bus and saying goodbye to the players in the next minute. This car comes screaming sideways, allegedly, and hits the crowd, and all of a sudden, you're almost a first responder trying to help as much as you can. So we might see if we can have a yarn about that too I don't think it's Dr. Timms, to the, is it, I'm just looking for his name again. We'll find him and see if we can have a yarn to him, maybe not today, but tomorrow, about what should people should do if they're feeling like they should be seeking counselling. Well, there's actually someone I've spoken to before I'll try and get a hold of as well, and that's Louise Newman, who's an authority in all of this, and it should be a multifaceted approach.

0: see if we can have a yarn about that too. I don't think it's Dr. Timms to the, is it, I'm just looking for his name again. We'll find him and see if we can have a yarn to him, maybe not today, but tomorrow, about what should people should do if they're feeling like they should be seeking counselling. Well, there's actually someone I've spoken to before I'll try and get a hold of as well, and that's Louise Newman, who's an authority in all of this, and it should be a multifaceted approach. Louise is a professor of psychiatry, so we might see if we can get a chat with her about all of that trauma when you see something like that, and of course not just see it, actually become involved in it, is what happened to a lot of the people who were there that horrible day. It's coming up to 6:15.
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2: On the M4 motorway at St Clair, reports of a breakdown at the Mamre Road eastbound on-ramp, Warwick Farm overnight roadwork, the Hume Highway at Governor Macquarie Drive, and no tidal flow operating today on Military Road at Cremorne and Neutral Bay. 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I'm Tim Govis with the latest traffic on 2SM 1269.
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4: 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And if they handle it the way they handle it today on Monday, you've stuck a pin in it. It's over. We're keen to see them perform. So well done to Adam Dewey and Benji Marshall.
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10: What would your F-150 adventure be? 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
0: Yeah, I'm going to also speak to later Professor Paul Griffin, who's an immunologist, and you don't want to be, an alarmist about this, but the death of that woman in Russia, called a plague death. Now, as soon as you mention the word plague, I mean, ears prick up. And it is, by the way, the same bubonic pneumonic plague that devastated Europe and millions of people killed back in the Middle Ages. It's the same one. Now, we've come a long way from there, so you don't want to be an alarmist, but I'll talk to him about that too. In the meantime, public transport, it's Melissa Corneo this morning. Morning, Melissa.
11: Good morning, and it's a pretty good trip on public transport at this stage. No major disruptions to mention. I am just seeing some minor train delays for trains leaving Sydney on the Central Coast and Newcastle line, so just factor in some extra travel time there. And to ferries, a bus is replacing F3 ferries between Parramatta and Rydalmere. It's due to vessel availability. You can get all the details with the Transport app or go to transportnsw.info.
0: Melissa, thank you, and at 11 to 6...
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0: From London, Matt DeGroot on Sydney's 2SM. Set sail with Norwegian Cruise Line, Europe's leading cruise line, and explore the best of the Mediterranean, Greek Isles and Northern Europe.
1: Yes, indeed. It's a lovely thing to do. That this isn't lovely as I join Maddie. Mate, I saw this online and I knew you'd be all over it. This shopping company online called ASOS has had a very significant hack. And good morning.
2: And good morning to you. You're absolutely right. So ASOS, if you haven't shopped at it, your listener hasn't, someone in your family has. It is a UK headquartered company, but it is a global shopping company, prides itself on order this morning and it's going to be at your house or in your office this afternoon. It really is fast fashion at its best. Well, they had a hack today, which was as alarming as it was disconcerting. People who use ASOS got a text message that simply said, "Dear ASOS, we have fully compromised the Snowflake instance. Engage with us or we will leak it." That's the message that went to people's phone. Now, it makes no real sense. It's clearly a message or a warning to the company in some shape, way, or form. But if you get that from ASOS, and it's not a text message, this is an alert, a push alert through the app, you're going to be a little bit disconcerted, and rightly so. This went to millions of people, this is one of the biggest fast fashion companies, certainly this side of the world, and globally, really. What they do is an enormous operation. For it to have been hacked for the many millions of people whose data is within ASOS, and we're talking credit card and addresses, that's simply what it is. This is a huge breach of privacy.
1: Absolutely.
2: And a hugely concerning hack, the likes of which, you know, this country over here especially is getting a little bit familiar with, to be honest.
1: Yeah, very familiar with, and, you know, people do panic, their share price tumbled, so that's the latest in a long line, as you say, of some pretty major corporate hacks in the UK, isn't it?
2: Totally. You're up 15%. Their share price dropped as soon as it became public. But add Jaguar Land Rover, Heathrow Airport. Yeah. Yeah. This is not something. Sainsbury's, Waitrose, Tesco, the major shopping centres, they were all done as well. Marks and Spencer have been hit. These are the biggest businesses in this country. The online security operation would be enormous. And yet they're getting through with relative consistency and seeming ease. And It is a warning. It is nothing that has happened yet has been infrastructure grinding to a halt. I guess you could say Heathrow probably was.
1: Yeah.
2: But it's a warning sign. I really feel like this is one of those ones that, as a government, and we haven't heard a specific response in the sense of other than we're across it and we are investigating.
1: Yeah.
2: We don't know who did it. We don't know how they did it. We don't know what they want. But this is the dangerous thing. It's not the threat from overseas. It's the threat from a group of teenagers in their living room with a really high-powered laptop.
1: Yeah.
2: It's causing the biggest concerns.
1: Yeah. You know, mate, it's interesting. We were talking yesterday with one of our listeners about how apathetic Australians tend to be, and we don't protest much. Well, we did, you know, I guess, against the Vietnam War, that sort of thing. But they certainly do in France. Hundreds of thousands of students are telling Macron they haven't got a future. Yeah.
2: 250,000, no less, 50,000 of them in Paris. This has been going on across the past weekend through to this week. So it's running on 5 days now. And to be fair, the pictures when they first came out, regressive, but it was reasonably concentrated. You're talking very angry students who are lighting bins on fire, you know, marching down the street, doing usual protest things. However, it is continuing. And to be fair, it is escalating. So the base core of their frustration is a lack of investment in schools, teacher unavailability, infrastructure collapsing, schools simply not up to standard. And these teenagers, these high school students, really, who's protesting, have decided that they're going to take to the streets in anger. So we are talking 250,000 people taken to the streets, 2,000 high schools shut, 1,500 people so far arrested, but the pictures are wild. Riot police, striking protesters, firing tear gas. I mean, France, to be fair, are not afraid of a protest.
1: No.
2: But this is really passionate, and the pressure is on the government, who hasn't really responded in any adequate way as to how to quell it with a response that is going to satisfy these very frustrated students. I mean, that's going to take a long time to change an entire education infrastructure. However, it's only ramping up. I think people first thought it was maybe going to last the weekend. We are now Tuesday here, Wednesday where you are, it is only getting bigger. So, yeah, watch this space because it's terrifying, but also a very serious issue going on in France.
1: Yeah, absolutely. Now, a seventh arrest in relation to that suspected terror plot at the RAF base. Now, we were speaking about this yesterday. That's RAF Fairford. So what more do we know now?
2: Yeah, great question. So this is something that police are taking very, very seriously. So a 22-year-old man, a British national, was arrested today. So this is all still on suspicion of preparation of terror acts. For those who may have missed this story, this happened over the weekend past, not this last couple of days, but a week plus ago, where five people were arrested just near the RAF Fairford base, which is about an hour and a half to the west of London, with explosives theoretically in their car and seemingly some kind of plan to cause some serious damage to the base. So five people were arrested on the night. A sixth was arrested a couple of days later. Well, today a seventh person has been arrested as well. The police are remaining somewhat tight-lipped. The Americans remain very, very certain that this is Iranian-linked. That's the narrative that they're both pushing publicly, and I think the reason is somewhat murky. I think there's a very political convenience in ensuring that people think that Iran is behind this. That said, Iran have been behind some really sinister acts in the UK in the past couple of months, including explosive attacks in Manchester, etc. So it's not too far of a stretch to think that Iran may be behind it. But yes, it is the case. A seventh person arrested today. Investigation still very much continuing.
1: Now, we also spoke about Manchester City's issues, financial troubles, to the point they might not even be in the EPL next year. So now the new PM, Andy Burnham, has been drawn into it because he was the mayor of Greater Manchester at the time. Is that drawing a long bow or what?
2: No, it isn't. This is probably the first genuine scandal issue that Andy Burnham is going to have to figure out how to navigate. So the issue is that he was the mayor of Greater Manchester for the past decade, and during that time, there was this 150-plus financial breaches from Manchester City. Mm. They are Middle Eastern-owned, and Andy Burnham has made a series of very flattering and complimentary comments, supportive comments of the Manchester City owners over.
1: Right.
2: To be fair, it hasn't happened since he's become Prime Minister, but it certainly happened before, and people are accountable to what they say before they take the highest office. He basically said, you know, I don't have any issue with the Middle Eastern owners of Manchester City. I think I met with them, I support them. Well, now people want to know exactly what that meeting did look like, what
1: relationship
2: looked like, how tied to the Middle East is Andy Burnham, because if he backed them then, now that we see how corrupt they were, how much did he back them? So, yes, another one. This is going to fester a little bit. Might be awkward, might be serious. We'll see. But Andy Burnham and Manchester City might have their little future side as well.
1: Oh, God, it's all fascinating stuff. Thanks, mate. Talk to you tomorrow. Thank you. Matty de Groot's in the UK. Goodness me. All happening over there. We're very tame, aren't we, by comparison? Come on, let's all go out and demonstrate in the streets about something. I don't know what, Dusty. Anything. Why not? 3 to 6. 13 12 69 is our number.
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3: On the M4 motorway at St Clair, a breakdown reported. The Mamre Road eastbound on-ramp. Also at Silverwater on the M4, there's a breakdown sidelined eastbound approaching Silverwater Road. Holsworthy, we've had words of a crash on Heathcote Road. Northbound traffic slowing approaching Harris Creek. 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I'm Tim Govis, the latest traffic on 2SM 1269.
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11: Good morning, I'm Claire Murphy. Corporal Brendan Hannam has been identified as the Australian Defence Force soldier who died in a military training accident in Darwin on Monday. The 28-year-old father of two young children who died in a vehicle rollover at the Mount Bundy training area is being remembered as a mate who would give you the shirt off his back. Five other soldiers were also injured in the crash. Corporal Hannam served on two operational tours to Afghanistan in 2019 and trained Ukrainian soldiers alongside the British Armed Forces. A coalition government would slash temporary visa holders by 650,000 over 4 years. It's an immigration crackdown Angus Taylor revealed yesterday, insisting it won't damage the budget's bottom line. Taylor says the cut would be historic.
12: There is a better way. A better way with lower numbers and with higher standards. And what we are proposing today is the biggest cut to immigration in the history of this country. That is what is necessary right now, given the failures of the Labor government.
11: Thousands of protesters have rallied against a controversial weapons expo in Perth. The Land Forces International Land Defence Exhibition is the largest of its type held in Australia, bringing national and international military and government representatives together to view the latest weaponry. Around 2,000 anti-war protesters marched across Perth towards the expo, holding signs saying things like stop war and cut military spending. The march stopped short of the venue and there were no signs of previous violence. Protesters and police clashing at the last conference in Melbourne in 2024, where dozens of people were arrested and 27 police officers injured. British police say they've arrested another man suspected of being involved in the alleged terror plot near a UK military base. The 22-year-old British man was arrested on Tuesday in Westminster, officers searching a property in the same area. The arrest is the latest in an investigation that has seen seven men taken into custody and prompted US President Donald Trump to declare that the threat linked to Iran had led them to remove American B-1 bombers from the RAF Fairford base. Iran has denied any involvement in any alleged plot. Paramount Skydance has completed a $111 million merger with Warner Brothers Discovery. The deal has formed a new company called Skydance Corp, which is expected to rake in roughly $70 billion a year, but according to Variety, will have to tackle $80 billion in net debt. CBS, CNN, HBO, Warner Brothers, Paramount Pictures, MTV, Nickelodeon and Paramount Plus now fall under the same umbrella. To sport, and the Australian women's cricket team are gearing up to take on Bangladesh this Friday afternoon, but senior women's cricketers have raised concerns over the scheduling. They're calling for Cricket Australia to push back the return of some of their games to the peak of summer in a bid to support recognition and growth for young girls in the sport. It comes as all three of the Sydney matches in the series later this month fall on school nights. The current schedule also means there'll be no WBBL or international women's cricket during the school holidays in Australia for the next 3 years. To the AFL, and Jamie Graham's been unveiled as North Melbourne's new coach, replacing Alistair Clarkson. Graham told AFL Trade Radio defence will be his focus.
13: I've got some philosophies and theories on where we can get some improvement, especially around the way we defend. And I think if we can turn the ball over closer to goal, it'll bring our game to life. But at the same time, I haven't sat down with the coaches and gone through their recommendations, what their thoughts are.
11: Newcastle Knights skipper Kalyn Ponga headlines a list of four potential debutants for New Zealand, with the Kiwis unveiling a new-look lineup for this year's World Cup. The star fullback announced he was switching allegiances from Australia earlier this year, following changes to the game's international eligibility criteria, which will allow him to still represent Queensland in the state of origin. He's joined by departing Knights teammate Dane Gagai, alongside Warriors duo Jacob Laban and Tanner Stoa-Smith as the side's new faces. To finance now, and the Dow Jones is up 285 points this morning to 51,553, and the Australian dollar is currently buying 69.86 US cents. That's Super Radio Network News. Partly cloudy with a slight chance of showers this morning. Gusty today with southerly winds around 25 to 35 kilometres per hour, dying off a little later this evening. Heading for much cooler tops of 19 degrees in the city, 21 out in the west. Rain clearing more so tomorrow, and similar tops in the low 20s. Back to bright and sunny conditions Friday before showers and possibly a storm rolling in for Saturday. That's the latest 2SM News. I'm Claire Murphy.
0: Tim Webster for breakfast on 2SM 1269.
1: Yeah, 5 minutes after six it is, and might be a bit showery for the first part of today, but not too much rain around. Mind you, could use a bit more, fill up the tanks and water the garden and all that sort of stuff. Speaking of tanks, I don't know if you saw this around yesterday, the Greens think tank proposing publicly owned supermarkets to challenge Coles and Woolies duopoly. Now, look, I have said many times in the past, it's unhealthy to have the dominance of Coles and Woolworths in our country. You do have Aldi and you do have IGA, and you have Harris Farm Markets too, but I think they tend to be a bit more expensive. But they're beautiful shops. Harris Farm, they are. And I can't complain about the quality of stuff I get at the Coles I go to on the way home, which is the one at Linfield. But this is inspired by the mayor of New York, Zoran Mamdani, a $25 billion pitch. So when you say a Greens think tank, I saw this bloke around a couple of times on television yesterday. He's the Green Institute's executive director, Max Chandler Mather. Said grocery prices have surged under Coles and Woolies duopoly, raking in billions of dollars in profit. So what do they want to do? Well, the forced sale of 200 Coles and Woolworths supermarkets to be converted into public grocers in a pitch to slash grocery bills by hundreds of dollars per month. Fair dinkum, that is straight out of the Karl Marx doctrine, that one, forced sale. And do you really want the government running supermarkets as well as everything else? I mean, you've got a Labor Party that love running things. They love, telling you they're looking after you, but what they're really doing is just getting involved in your life too much. And this fellow, Chandler Mather, said a publicly owned grocer could force these supermarkets to be more competitive. Well, there is already Aldi. And there is already IGA. So do we want supermarkets owned by the government? And when you talk about forced sale of Coles and Woolworths supermarkets, yeah, look, we can bitch and moan and complain about Coles and Woolies prices, but I think I've done a couple of stories with the people in the finance industry who say, well, their profit is not all that outrageous when you think about it in world terms, Coles and Woolies. And they've got shareholders and all that. And that's the society we've got. I mean, whether you like it or not, it's a capitalist society, and we might rail against the fact that it is unfair sometimes. Yeah, it is. But Mamdani in New York, who is very much a left-winger, and he's become the blueprint for left-wing political groups. They love him. And what he's... It's this campaign on public ownership of assets. universal childcare, free transit funded in part by the raising in taxes on wealthy residents and corporations. What Chandler Mather said was he wanted to see some sort of super profits tax imposed on, you know, the corporations who make a hell of a lot of money in the billions. And now, by the way, you're talking about the AI companies who are making billions of dollars. I don't necessarily disagree with that in principle. Maybe there should be some sort of a tax imposed on them, but not to impose government-controlled supermarkets upon us. I mean, they can't run a chook raffle. Why would you, you know, expect them to run a supermarket? So, you know, you'd end up with the toothpaste in the same aisle as the veggies, you know, if they were running it. Anyway, I did see this fellow around a bit yesterday, and I thought, goodness me, forced sale of supermarkets and the government running the supermarkets. I think we can do without that. Now, if you are a hoon, a revhead, and you're heading up to Bathurst, just be aware there's a very, very significant campaign underway as we speak. It started yesterday with the police just making sure that everybody's safe going to and from Bathurst. It's a great weekend. Well, weekend, it's starting, I think, today. We just doubled, yeah, practice starts today. And then there's practice through the week and, of course, the great race on Sunday. So there's a heavy police presence. So if you do drink and drive going up there, well, you are a bloody idiot. I think that's what the ad says. I mean, you'd be pretty dumb to do it. But how dumb are people? Let me tell you how dumb. There was, of course, the massive operation over the Labor Day long weekend by our police. Sadly, another four lives lost on the roads. Thousands of infringement notices issued. And when you look at the numbers, you think to yourself, well, I suppose it's not too bad, but it's still bad enough because four people are now no longer with us. But across the state, there were just over 9,000 traffic infringement notices. 9,000. 3,234 for speeding. 345 for mobile phone use. You are a dill if you do that. And 130 for seatbelt or helmet offences. And that I don't understand. What about the breath tests? 211,474 breath tests conducted across the 3 days of the weekend. I suppose it's almost four, actually. 265 people have lost their lives on the road so far this year. So that's why they do that number of breath tests. 270 drink driving offences. Now, this is the interesting one. 6,101 drug tests, 812 drug driving offences. Now, that's been the case every time I've done these numbers in recent times. It really is. They do a lot more, and I mean a lot more breath tests for fewer drink driving offences than they do drug tests. So 6,000 odd, 812 drug driving offences. 279 major crashes. I mean, you know, we keep saying here, I keep saying, and my wife and I did that, and it was a lovely trip. And by and large, it wasn't too bad. We did see most of the hoons when we got back to New South Wales on Saturday morning. But down, I must say, down the south coast and down all those lovely places we went to along the coast of Victoria, the diving was pretty good. Get back here, and it's chronic. So 265 people have lost their lives since January 1. Drink driving offences being one of them. Now, I can tell you this, the message remains the same. Double demerits are no longer there, but the message is still the same. Just behave yourself on the roads. I mean, is that impossible for people to do? You have to say to yourself, well, drink driving, drug driving, I mean, you do that and you're running a ridiculous gauntlet. I'll just give you one example, and the police always give us about half a dozen. I can't do them all. Of how people can behave on the roads. This happened at about midnight on Sunday night at on the Camden Bypass down at Narellan. And they just noticed this ute travelling above the posted speed limit, well above, of 80 k's. The vehicle stopped as directed when signalled by police, and the driver, 32-year-old, underwent the mandatory testing. Positive result, arrested, taken back to the police station in Darellan and returned a blood alcohol reading allegedly of 0.250. About six times over the legal limits, license suspended on the spot, and also charged with exceeding the speed limit by more than 45 k's an hour. So he's in an 80 zone, doing something like 125, high-range PCA. And license suspended, and we'll be back in the court on the 29th of October this year. So that's what people are prepared to do on the roads, and the police conducted a very significant operation. Having said that, though, I must say, I don't know whether they do the same thing in Victoria. They don't have a holiday on the Labor Day down there, so we went down there to see our gorgeous little granddaughter, and I don't know whether they just behave better, but they've got that in Victoria, those series of ring roads where you really, if you don't want to go into Melbourne, and we were going to Geelong, not Melbourne, well, you don't have to go into Melbourne. They've got these ring roads, and it cost them a bomb to build them, billions of dollars, but they're a definite advantage because you can really just go around and bypass Melbourne. And coming out of Geelong back into New South Wales, it was teeming with rain, and I have to say, you know, the big trucks, everyone behaving pretty well, keeping to the left, and unless you're overtaking, which is one of our pet hates, people who hang around in the right-hand lane. But when we got to New South Wales, particularly when we hit the Hume Highway, that's when you see the tailgaters and the people driving too fast. And this was Saturday. So it was double demerit points, and people just don't seem to care about double demerits. They just really don't. They just behave accordingly. And I don't know what the accordingly is. I mean, it's just incredibly dumb behaviour. But honestly, if you're on the way up to Bathurst, just be careful, be really careful, because they are out in force in Bathurst. And trying to, you know, make the weekend as enjoyable for everybody as possible, and make sure people don't get on the old lunatic soup and behave badly. So the police very active over this weekend just gone, and this one coming up. It's quarter past six at 2SM. 13 12 69 for a call, and tim at 2sm.com.au for an email. Love to receive both. 6:15.
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3: In Cabramatta, a crash on the Cumberland Highway. It's in Lane 1 southbound approaching Hughes Street. C4th, the breakdown on Manly Road. It's northbound near the Spit Bridge. It's blocking Lane 2. On the M4 motorway at Greystanes, a breakdown reported eastbound just past Beresford Road. 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I'm Tim Govers, the latest traffic on 2SM 1269.
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0: The Nightline with Cheryl and Darcy. 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
1: Yeah, 18 minutes after 6, it is. Just a little tip, by the way. Testing on fruit and veggies purchased at supermarkets around the country has found some contain prohibited levels of pesticide residue. Now, this is in the Herald. A punnet of strawberries, some grapes and two capsicums contain pesticides outside the maximum residue limit set by the Pesticides and Medicines Council of Australia. But the experts are saying it's not really a health risk. Well, look, the levels in place are to ensure that growers don't misuse the pesticides, but most of the detections fall within the compliance level of food standards. But I'm sure you do this anyway, don't you? Wash them. We do. I mean, and we get ours from a local fruit and veg joint, which is terrific. I mean, it's just up the road, so we know it's reasonably fresh. But, you know, they do spray things, so in the colander, little rinse before you eat them is probably a good idea, and I suppose it makes sense that there's going to be some pesticide residue within the food standards code. But you don't want to be consuming pesticides now, do you? No. 13 12 69 to give us a call. 19 past 6. Now, at this time of the morning, and it's a pretty dreary old morning, some music. Well, some very, it's a momentous day, October 7, for the horrible reason of the attack by Hamas. But musically, in 1963, the Rolling Stones recorded I Wanna Be Your Man, written by John Lennon and Paul McCartney for them. Supertramp, the last album that Roger Hodgson had anything to do with, and he was the leader of the band. Their famous Last Words album came out in 1982. Alanis Morissette's, that brilliant album called Jagged Little Pill, made number one on Billboard on this day. God, is it that long ago? 1995. God, 31 years ago. And the first, by the way, female Canadian artist to top the US album charts. Now, I remember this, but I'm going to say this. If you don't want a slow blues and jazz-infused rendition of the Star Spangled Banner, don't get Jose Feliciano to do it, because he'll do that every time. On this day in 1968, he performed before Game 5 of the World Series, and everybody went, oh, that's not the way the Star Spangled Banner is supposed to go. Hey, it's Feliciano, so just put up with it. But this one, now, my older listeners will be thrilled when I play this for you. Well, she was really quite extraordinary, Judy Garland, but a troubled soul in a great many ways, but, of course, was a child star. And on this day in 1938, she recorded the iconic version of this for The Wizard of Oz, a defining moment in a lifelong career. She did it at the age of 16 in 1938.

0: Yeah, there you go. Recorded in 1938 at the age of 16. What an extraordinary voice she had, the great Judy Garland. John has, John has sent me a very funny email about an upcoming main event at the Horden Pavilion featuring Albo and Pauline. It's very funny, John. The bell rings and the crowd goes bonkers and Albo comes out in the red trunks. Pauline, sleeves rolled up and wants some. Albo steps up smirking, flexing his working class credentials. And Pauline's in the corner screaming, please explain the essentials. And then it goes on. And some of it I probably can't remember. But it's very funny, John. And it is a bit of fun. And I can't read it. It's two pages. So I can't read all of it. 6:24 in a bit. Marie's there for us. Hi, Marie.
1: Welcome back, young man, and I do hope you enjoyed your holiday.
0: I did, thank you for it.
1: How privileged you are to have one of our finest newsreaders and presenters that ever graced this program once, all those years ago when Grant Goldman was there.
0: Yeah, thank you
1: Lady
0: very much.
1: Di.
0: Yeah, indeed.
1: Now, I know people want good news. I don't want to be a whinger, but I can just tell you, the sort of people who would say, cut back defence spending. That's the last thing we need to hear. When you went on Friday, I heard you were interviewing somebody from the Navy. They protect our waters and see who's coming in and out. If they don't have the money that they need, and with our Prime Minister, the world traveller, of course he's going to get all the votes, all those people that have arrived in the last 5 years. Why wouldn't they vote for Anthony?
0: Exactly.
1: And keep our gates shut, please. I thought the role of a leader was to protect this country. I heard on the program this week, we've got one of our young nurses living in a car, can't afford rent. She didn't take the drug, the injection that time.
0: Yeah.
1: That stood down a lot of our nurses. And you hear about people in medical centres and that waiting for hours for treatment.
0: You do.
1: Bring back our nurses. They were some of the best trained nurses in the world. And the people that are coming in here now, I've never known a Prime Minister, Liberal, Labor or any, to be silent when the demonstrations get out of hand, when they get here and they know we have rights, we can demonstrate, shut the Harbour Bridge, do what happened at the Bankstown Hospital, do what happened in front of the Opera House, as Chris Smith constantly talks about.
0: Yep.
1: Where's the role of a leader? Can Anthony stop travelling for a while, just for a while? I know it's nice to know the world leaders, but I don't think there's a country he hasn't been to yet, is there?
0: No, and at the moment, the one that's really, I think, got everybody's nose, up everybody's nose, is this ridiculous pre-COP conference there in Fiji.
1: If we're under attack tomorrow, do you think the politicians are there to protect us? It's our defence force are the first, and they put their lives on the line. And I think when any of them retire, like five of them have been in an accident recently, their pension should be doubled when they retire. They're the ones, they put their lives on the line to save us, all of them.
0: Yep.
1: And do you know that years ago in the 50s, young boys going to Waverley Colleges and different colleges, Tim, would you believe they took their rifles home and learned how to look after them and do rifle training?
0: Is that right?
1: We were ready to protect our country at the drop of a hat.
0: We were. Marie, I've got to leave you, but I love the call. And I'll talk about that after the news, by the way, what you just mentioned. It's 6:27.
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3: In Cabramatta, a crash on the Cambellan Highway has Lane 1 southbound blocked approaching Hughes Street. C4's the breakdown, Manly Road northbound near the Spit Bridge, and the tidal flow for lane changes not operating on Military Road at Cremorne and Neutral Bay. The unpaid toll process has changed. Visit the eTOL website to see what the changes mean for you. 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I'm Tim Govers with the latest traffic on 2SM 1269.
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12: Good morning, I'm Claire Murphy. The Australian Defence Force member who was killed during a military training accident in southeast Darwin has been identified as Corporal Brendan Hannam. The 28-year-old father of two young children is being remembered as a man who would give the shirt off his back and a much-beloved junior leader. He died during an exercise at Mount Bundley training area on Monday evening. A total of five soldiers were injured. OpenAI has admitted its AI agents might be powerful enough to break into critical infrastructure and is calling for Australia to fix security flaws as it faced a parliamentary inquiry grilling in Sydney yesterday. The company's been quizzed by Independent Senator David Pocock and others about its notification process after OpenAI agents accessed Australian government website data back in June. OpenAI's Chief Strategy Officer Jason Kwan has apologised for the models going rogue, saying the hack was not sophisticated.
13: During internal training and evaluation, our models accessed Australian government websites in ways they were not directed to. That should not have happened. We also should have handled our response better. We are sorry, and we know we have work to do to rebuild trust with the Australian people.
12: Business groups are coming out against Angus Taylor's plan for cuts to migration. The coalition plan would reduce the number of temporary visa holders by around 650,000 over a four-year period, also halving the humanitarian intake to 10,000 a year. The plan would reduce net overseas migration to 100,000 for the first 2 years, followed by 130,000 in the third and 160,000 in the fourth. CEO of Australian Chamber of Commerce and Industry Andrew McKellar says it could stifle economic growth.
14: Their policy certainly involves a very significant cut to migration over the years ahead. The concern of business would be that our focus should be on our skills needs now and into the future. If we cut migration by this level, then it is going to have a damaging impact on our economy and on future growth levels.
12: Australian households are the most persistently pessimistic they've been since the 90s recession after a fourth rate rise this year. Confidence amongst Australian consumers has plunged about 20% since the RBA lifted interest rates to its highest level since 2011. That's according to the Westpac Melbourne Institute Consumer Sentiment Index. Online fashion retailer ASOS has notified its Australian and UK customers they're investigating a potential data breach. The company believes basic personal information such as customer names and contact details may have been accessed. They have found no breach of the payment or card information and says password details remain unaffected. Today marks 3 years since Hamas attacked Israel in a terror plot that saw 1,200 Israelis killed and 251 taken hostage. In the resulting war, more than 75,000 Palestinians have been killed, with the US 20-point peace plan stalled in phase two as Hamas refused to disarm. A nationwide Remembrance Day in Israel will mark the anniversary with state ceremonies and flags flown at half-mast to remember those who died in the attack. To sport, and both Aussie Alex de Minaur and Novak Djokovic were forced to call injury time during the China Open final overnight, the Australian not able to overcome his physical struggles, retiring in the second set. Djokovic had just won a marathon first set in a tiebreak after 67 minutes when he had to call for the trainer. Immediately after, de Minaur, who'd also had to call injury time for what appeared to be a groin injury, returned to court with a heavily strapped thigh. He held serve in the first game of the second set before realising he couldn't carry on, walking to the net to shake Djokovic's hand and concede the game. Cameron Green is out of the first test against South Africa after succumbing to an abdominal strain. Australia's coach Andrew McDonald confirmed that Green had failed to overcome the injury which he suffered in the final ODI last week. The blow likely leaves Australia with a choice to make between Cooper Connolly or Nick Maddison at number 5, with Travis Head to remain opener and Alex Carey at number 6. And Carlos Alcaraz has defeated Yizi Lehetska in the final of the Japan Open to win his first individual title since February. To finance now, and the Dow Jones is up 269 points this morning to 51,536, and the Australian dollar is currently buying 69.84 US cents. That's Super Radio Network News. Partly cloudy with a slight chance of showers this morning. Gusty today with southerly winds around 25 to 35 kilometres per hour, dying off a little later this evening. Heading for much cooler tops of 19 degrees in the city, 21 out in the west. Rain clearing more so tomorrow, and similar tops in the low 20s. Back to bright and sunny conditions Friday before showers and possibly a storm rolling in for Saturday. That's the latest 2SM News. I'm Claire Murphy.
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0: 25 minutes to 7. It's a bit murky out there at the moment. Hey, might be a few showers about. Marie, just again, apologies for having to cut you short a little bit, but the news waits for no man or no woman. And but you mentioned Waverley College cadets taking their rifles home and learning how to look after them. Now, I don't know about that, but I went to Scots College in Sydney. My grandparents paid. My parents couldn't afford it, and I didn't really want to go, but ended up having some great mates from the college. And sadly, one of my mates from my year passed away recently, so I suppose we're getting to be that vintage. But you mentioned that because they still have, Marie, you'd be probably pleased to know, a cadets program at most of the GPS schools in Sydney. Sydney Grammar's got one. They've got an Army Cadet Corps. Now, when I was going to school, it was compulsory, unless you had a pretty good excuse and a letter from a doctor to say that you couldn't take part. Now, Scots still has one. They've got one at Shaw, an Air Force cadet connection historically. Joey's and Joseph's College Riverview have got one. Newington has it. And, of course, the King's School maintains a substantial cadet tradition. And here's an interesting one. Ravenswood participates with Knox in an Army cadet unit, now a very large combined unit with 1,300 cadets, including 350 girls from Ravenswood. So there you go. So it still happens. But when you talk about, you know, taking the rifle home and learning how to look after it, now, we didn't do that, but we had rifles, and we used to go out to the Malabar Rifle Range. I think it was only if you were in what is now year 11 and 12, certainly 12, and we'd fire the 303s. Old World War II 303s, and I think we even at some stage fired Bren guns out there at the rifle range. And the story I tell, I was in 1969, in 1968 rather, I was at Warrant Officer Training, and then I was in charge of the Assault Pioneers in my last year at school. I was a CUO, which means cadet under officer, in cadets. And the story I tell, I shouldn't laugh really, but I had a young bloke very nervous at the rifle range out there at Malabar, and I was lying next to him because, I mean, I know it's amazing to think about it. I mean, there were guys from the Army there, of course, but and they were supervising, as they would. But I was lying next to this young fellow, and I said, and he looked very nervous. I said, look, I mean, the targets, I think they were about 400 or 500 metres away. I said, don't worry too much about the target, because these things do kick. I mean, make sure you pull it into your shoulder and, you know, slowly squeeze the trigger and see how you go. Well, just before he fired the weapon, he pulled it away from his shoulder and it went smash into his collarbone. So, I mean, these are the sort of things, there's no way, I wouldn't imagine. Well, maybe they do. I should investigate further to see if they still go out to the range at Malabar. I'm pretty sure it's still there. But, you know, it's not a ridiculous concept to say to young people. I mean, if you're not going to be in the army, it doesn't matter, I suppose. But I think the whole idea, and I had a couple of guys from my year, one ended up in the army, one ended up in the Air Force, who just enjoyed it so much they did. And I enjoyed it too, because we used to go to Singleton, the army camp in Singleton, every year for cadets. And I had a great time. Some of the kids absolutely hated it, but I thought it was terrific. So I'm pleased to learn, and on the back of your call, that the cadets program actually still exists, because it's, you know, not bad, a way to learn a bit of responsibility. But I wasn't aware that at Waverley they were able to take the rifles home, obviously with no ammunition. Look after them. I suppose it's fine. And, you know, I have a weapon now, not a 303, but for vermin control, and I haven't been able to use it yet. I only saw one fox and I was too late. So I do have it there, having been, you know, trained at a, you know, fairly simple level to look after the weapon back then. But, yeah, look, you know, I think cadets is a great discipline. I don't know whether, I mean, Waverley's not a GPS school. I think they were called Associated, weren't they? So, but we knew because we're very close proximity to them where Waverley College is and where Scott's is. I knew a lot of the Waverley boys and still do, and they became great mates. But cadets was great, and does teach you a lot of responsibility. And I'm pleased to discover, and I just discovered it then, that it still does exist. Look, I mentioned earlier the bad behaviour on the roads, and I suppose when you're conducting over 200,000 tests and you only get 250-odd positive results, then that's a good thing, not a bad thing, because there's always going to be lunatics. But Di's just brought me this one in. You know, this is a Rolled Gold lunatic, not here, but in the Northern Territory. And a man allegedly clocked doing more than 100 k's over the speed limit. Not 100 k's, 100 k's over. On the outskirts of Darwin on Saturday night, 182 in an 80 zone he was doing. Pulled over and allegedly returned a positive roadside drug test and alcohol test. Conveyed to the watch house at Palmerston, underwent a further breath analysis, 0.153, doing 182 k's an hour. Positive result for two prohibited drugs, of course, charged with all of those things, driving a manner dangerous and high alcohol content, etc., etc., etc. And he was granted bail and will face court later in the month. So there you go. The things people are prepared to do on our roads today. Email from George. Yeah, I might just have a read, George, before I do your email, because I don't want to paraphrase you and not convey what you're trying to say. But yeah, it gets to get a lot of emails, so love to get them. But I might take a break first. Nick Cater's coming up too. We'll have a chat to Nick. Lots of things to talk to him about, and your email. You can send me an email, and I'd love to get them. Tim@2sm.com.au or 13 12 69 on the telephone. It is 7:18.
15: 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Sydney traffic.
3: Cabramatta, a crash on the Cumberland Highway. Lane 1 southbound is blocked approaching Hughes Street. At Seaforth, a breakdown. Manly Road northbound near the Spit Bridge. Lane 2 is blocked. On the M4 at Greystanes, a breakdown reported eastbound past Beresford Road. Flex 24 volt. 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Demand more. I'm Tim Govis with the latest traffic on 2SM 1269.
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3: Yeah, quarter to seven, and Nick Cater shortly from the Australian. Yeah, George, that's a good thought of yours on the email. Political travel, part of the job. Yeah, it is. We shouldn't be too stupid about our politicians going overseas, unless, of course, it's for the COP pre-conference, the conference you have when you're not having a conference. Could be cheaper. No need to tell the media where they're going. Invite them along. Never sit on the meetings anyway. Why announce any possible plots? Where, when, who? Why the red carpet, the fleet of cars, all the polish and pompous ceremony, all BS paid for by the taxpayers? You know, it's true. And you're right. The Americans, American president goes somewhere, they take their own cars, usually about 30. Can you imagine how expensive that is? So George is making the point. It's ridiculous. Spending on what for? Show and tell for the cameras. That's pretty much what it's for. How much cheaper would it be if they just drop the, and I will use the word crap because it applies in this case, crap. Thank you, George. It's good email. 14 to 7. Here is Nick Cater from The Australian. Good morning, mates.
4: Morning, Tim. Welcome back.
3: Thank you. Goodness me, lots to talk about. Angus Taylor's announced the massive cut to migration, of course, accused of following along in One Nation's tracks. I suppose so, but a good idea is a good idea. But do you think it'll get them any votes back from One Nation?
4: Well, that I don't know. I think a lot of people, they've made their mind up about One Nation on the migration issue, and they're just not really listening to what anybody else is saying. I think it's a very considered policy. It is of the three parties, the Labor Party's policy was announced, a week or two ago, and One Nation's. It is the most rounded one and makes sense to me. So, the argument is, of course, from business, well, it's going to damage the economy if you don't bring so many people in. But Angus Taylor's argument is, well, you bring in higher value migrants in the sense that more skilled people, they're going to be earning more money, they're going to be paying more taxes. So in the end, that will balance out. So that makes sense. I like the idea that they're basically stopping onshore applications. Mm. So if you come here as a student, you're welcome to apply to come as a migrant when you finish your degree, but you've got to go home first to do it.
3: Yeah.
4: That, to me, seems to break a lot of these, the nexus between higher education and migration. There's a lot to like in it, but whether it cuts through politically, well, that's a much bigger question.
3: Yeah, much bigger question. And, let's get to the next topic, which is the Albanese government has crashed, and it is a crash, to their worst primary vote since 1901 in the latest notice poll. So 25%, One Nation 28, Coalition Untamed at 21, and a surge for the Greens, which is, I suppose, surprising in a way. That might be the new leader, David Shoebridge. But, I mean, this has to have the Labor Party concerned. It must.
4: Oh, yes. Yeah. And by all accounts, they are. They're really concerned now, I think, about Albanese's leadership and Jim Chalmers as treasurer, because here we are still talking about his budget in May. That hasn't settled down yet. We've had another interest rate rise, got another one to come. They haven't cracked inflation. And, they've broken their promises. Obviously, they are in a lot of strife over that. I thought what was interesting, there was the rising in the Green vote. I mean, it doesn't mean too much at the end of the day, but David Shoebridge came out saying, we want to overtake Labor as the party of the left. He's got a long way to go, but he's certainly, I think, on those measures, you'd think he'd bitten off a few of the Labor voters, probably the more left-wing ones, you'd imagine. And you've got One Nation taking the working class vote at the other end.
3: Yeah.
4: An uncomfortable position to be in.
3: Yeah.
4: 25%, we're getting pretty even Stevens now, aren't we? 25, 28 for Nation, 21 for the Coalition. They're firming up.
3: Yeah.
4: You're coming to the point where there are only a few points between them.
3: Yeah, interesting to see if the polls in the next couple of weeks reflect that new policy of theirs. But, it's when you look at these polls, by the way, that's the News 24 Pulse poll. They do bounce around a bit, but almost all of them now, this is the thing, Nick, have One Nation in front of Labor.

0: Yeah, sorry, but didn't catch that, Tim. You were saying they bounce around.
1: Yeah, they bounce around a bit, but almost all of the polls I see, and I'm sure you see, have One Nation in front of Labor now. Almost all of them.
0: Yeah. I think that that's pretty consistent now, as is the fall in Labor's vote and the coalition in a terrible position, but firming up, you know. So, yeah, I think, you know, you know, what the odd poll or two you can dismiss. This one you can't. They are like One Nation are clearly leading. Because the question we don't know, because we've never tried this before at an actual election, how does that translate into seats? You know, you can get 25, 28% across every seat evenly. It doesn't necessarily give you a single seat, you know. So you've got to see where they fall on the day.
1: Yeah, indeed. Now, these vigils that are planned for today, I mean, our Premier has, you know, said constitutionally he can't do anything about it, urged everybody not to go. I mean, it's just reprehensible, really. And Israel's ambassador to Australia has said exactly that, for them to be vigils, pretty much celebrating a death cult, but they'll go ahead. I think Chris Minns, just reading between the lines, is concerned about what might happen at them, but he's promised the police will keep us all safe or as best they can.
0: Yeah, it's a free country, isn't it?
1: You can't ban
0: demonstrations without a good reason. But I hope that the police affirm that they don't allow any repeat of some of those scenes we saw 2 days after the October 7 massacre 3 years ago, you know, when you had those terrible scenes at the Opera House.
1: Yeah.
0: Firm policing, keep these people in their place, let them do and say their vile, hateful things, but don't disturb the rest of the population. I mean, I think they've calmed down a bit, haven't they? There was that period where a lot of people weren't going into the city on a Saturday because of, you know, threatening sort of violent nature of these demonstrations.
1: Mm.
0: But, yeah, it is sickening, Tim. I never understood why people didn't just jump, you know, onto full sympathy with the Israelis after that October 7 incident. Mm. But they didn't, and, you know, it's something wrong with certain sections of our country, I think.
1: Yeah, I almost don't want to tell people where the vigils are. And you're right, I think it'll be very interesting to see how many people actually turn up this time. But let's just wait and see. Now, matters financial, and these are really significant, aren't they? Our tax boss has called an emergency meeting with small business leaders as this fury is growing over the ATO's ban on credit card tax payments. Now, this is the Commission of Taxation. Rob Heffron has ordered his executive said, just get together with the ATO's so-called Small Business Stewardship Group. I mean, this is a major blue, isn't it?
0: Well, I think so. You banned surcharges on credit cards. I mean, from a consumer's point of view, yes, sounds like a good idea, but of course the small businesses have then got to absorb that. And I gather that it's often a larger surcharge for small business than some of the bigger, you know, shops, some of the bigger chains that can negotiate better rates with the credit card companies.
1: Mm.
0: So, you know, this is the height of hypocrisy, isn't it? Now the ATO are saying, well, we're not going to accept them. We're not going to take that surcharge out of our margin. But, you know, somehow the government expects small business to do it. It's been a real mess, you know, this whole thing. I mean, the end of the big perks for credit card, you know, frequent flyer points, all that sort of thing.
1: I don't really think
0: that's a terrible thing that they've gone. But, you know, I think anything that hits small business, and there's also a story in the paper today that the price of coffee has gone up.
1: Yeah, you saw that,
0: Because, you know, if you're selling a coffee at, well, $5, let's say, you're lucky to get one at $5.
1: Very lucky, yeah.
0: And you're paying 2.5% on that. Well, you know, it mounts up, doesn't it? You can't absorb that on the sort of margins you're working on and the sort of competition you've got if you're in that coffee sector, you know.
1: But, you know, I reckon that's a two-edged sword, that, because if the price of a cup of coffee goes up to $6.50 or $7, then maybe your average punter's going to go, well, you know, okay, that, I'll just go to work and make one. You know what I mean? Yeah.
0: Yeah, I think, you know, if there was a real downturn in the economy, that's not a business to be in, is it? That's where people immediately start saving money, I think.
1: Yeah. Now, again, it's, you know, it's result of government policy. Consumer confidence, hardly surprising, it's plunged to the lowest level since the 1990s, the recession we had to have after the RBA's latest interest rate rise. And look, it's a thinly veiled accusation, I think, the RBA is making of the government. For goodness sake, stop spending money.
0: Well, that's right.
1: Yeah.
0: I think that the economy is still in positive territory, but only because of the amount of migration we're bringing in.
1: Yeah.
0: But the consumer confidence is a telling one, isn't it, Tim? Because if people start to lose confidence in the economy, stop spending on big things. I mean, I was talking to a big car retailer recently who said that they're selling about 2/3 of what they need to sell to break even every month. Well, it starts getting into really dangerous territory.
1: Oh, yeah, yeah, yeah.
0: And you've got to say the government has got to take the blame for this. Jim Chalmers, he hasn't inspired confidence in anything, really, has he, since the budget?
1: No.
0: And people are not confident that things are going to pick up anytime soon.
1: Mate, coincidentally, it's funny you should say that. I was talking to a mate of mine only yesterday, old mate of mine. I've known him for a very long time, who was a dealer principal, car dealer, and semi-retired now. And I said, mate, how is this? He said, mate, it's tough. He said, it's really, really tough because, I mean, that sort of spending, spending 30, 40, 50 grand on a car in the current situation we're in, people are going to think twice, aren't they?
0: Sort of thing you can put off. And, I was having my car washed yesterday and the guy was telling me $3,000 a week he has to pay in rent. That's a lot of cars you've got to clean, those are the sort of things that start to fall away when people start money becomes tight. You know, they go home and wash it with a hose. So,
1: that's right.
0: I think we're going to start to see even more pressure on small business, particularly over the next 6 to 12 months. And, the pressure will only grow on the government.
1: Great. Thanks for your time, buddy. I'll talk to you on Friday. Thanks.
0: Thanks, Jim.
1: That's Nick Cater from the Australian newspaper. So, I mean, that just makes... Richard, by the way, mate, I've only got 60 seconds, so please wait on. I'd love to have a yarn to you about defence in Victoria Barracks after the news. I've only got 45 seconds. But, I mean, it just makes sense, doesn't it, when you start doing polls now. People say, well, of course I'm not confident. Consumer confidence, everything's costing me more money, whether it's petrol, groceries, whatever it might be, cup of coffee. Everything's costing me more money, and it's just going up and up and up and up. I mean, I just had a couple of things that we subscribe to go up, and it's, a couple of dollars, but a couple of dollars on everything, and it all adds up. And, the interest rate on the mortgage, everything. So it's hardly any surprise that our confidence, Australians' confidence in what's happening in our country is at a very low level, lowest level it's been at for 30-odd years. Makes sense to me. It's horrible, but it makes sense. News time coming up 3 to 7.
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3: In Bankstown, traffic lights are flashing yellow. Canterbury Road at Chapel Road. The M4 motorway at Greystanes, a breakdown reported eastbound just past Beresford Road. Tidal flow lane changes are not operating today on Military Road. That could affect your run through Cremorne and Neutral Bay. 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I'm Tim Govers with the latest traffic on 2SM 1269.
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5: Good morning, I'm Claire Murphy. Business groups are coming out against Angus Taylor's plan for cuts to migration. The Australian Chamber of Commerce and Industry warns the cuts will hit economic growth. The Coalition's plan would reduce the number of temporary visa holders by around 650,000 over 4 years and also halve the humanitarian intake to 10,000. Shadow Home Affairs Minister John O'Dunham told News 24 it's set to be the biggest immigration reduction in Australian history.
6: We want Australians to understand exactly what our policy means, what it will mean for the economy. Elements of that pertain to what it means for the budget as well. We will make sure we are completely transparent. Australians deserve this when it comes to policy.
5: A teenager has died following a fall from an older building on Elizabeth Street in Surry Hills in Sydney. The 17-year-old is understood to have fallen 5 stories while allegedly exploring the building with friends. The death is not being treated as suspicious and is believed to have been an accident. The two friends who were with the teenager at the time are being treated for shock. The young constable who died in a car crash in Sydney last month will be farewelled today. 20-year-old Mia Lay was a passenger in a police vehicle which was under lights and sirens when it collided with a tree in Redfern in the early hours of September 25. Her friends, family and police colleagues will say their final goodbyes at a service at St Andrew's Cathedral. Today marks the anniversary of the terror attack by Hamas on October 7, 2023. 1,200 lives were lost and 251 hostages taken, the largest loss of Jewish life on any single day since the Holocaust. Prime Minister Anthony Albanese has released a statement this morning saying, "We think of everyone who was dragged into captivity, everyone who never returned home to their families, and everyone forever scarred by what they endured." A nationwide Remembrance Day in Israel will mark the anniversary with state ceremonies and flag flown at half-mast to remember those who died in the attack. The Australian and New Zealand College of Anaesthetists are warning patients to declare their use of GLP-1 medications or risk serious complications. President Tanya Selak says weight stigma and concerns about being treated differently have meant some patients aren't sharing that they're using the weight loss medication. A new study showing those who use GLP-1s are at higher risk of pulmonary aspiration, a condition that sees food enter the airways and lungs. The condition can be fatal. ASOS customers are being warned the online fashion retailer's database may have been hacked. The breach is reportedly impacting the retailer's Australian and UK customers and is believed to have impacted basic personal information such as customer names and contact details. They've found no breach of payment or card information and password details remain unaffected. To sport, and the Australian women's cricket team are gearing up to take on Bangladesh this Friday afternoon, but senior women's cricketers have raised concerns over scheduling. They're calling for Cricket Australia to push back the return of some of their games to the peak of summer in a bid to support recognition and growth for young girls in the sport. It comes as all 3 of the Sydney matches in the series later this month fall on school nights. The current schedule also means there'll be no WBBL or international women's cricket during the school holidays in Australia for the next 3 years. To the AFL, and Jamie Graham's been unveiled as North Melbourne's new coach. Graham told AFL Trade Rodeo defence will be his focus.
7: I've got some philosophies and theories on where we can get some improvement, especially around the way we defend. And I think if we can turn the ball over closer to goal, it'll bring our game to life. But at the same time, I haven't sat down with the coaches and gone through their recommendations, what their thoughts are.
5: Newcastle Knights skipper Kalyn Ponga headlines a list of 4 potential debutants for New Zealand, with the Kiwis unveiling a new-look lineup for this year's World Cup. The star fullback announced he was switching allegiances from Australia earlier this year, following changes to the game's international eligibility criteria, which means he'll still represent Queensland in the state of origin. He's joined by departing Knights teammate Dane Gagai, alongside Warriors duo Jacob Laban and Tanner Stoa-Smith as the side's new faces. To finance, and the Dow Jones is up 253 points this morning to 51,521, and the Australian dollar is currently buying 69.82 US cents. That's Super Radio Network News. Partly cloudy with a slight chance of showers this morning. Gusty today with southerly winds around 25 to 35 kilometres per hour, dying off a little later this evening. Heading for much cooler tops of 19 degrees in the city, 21 out in the west. Rain clearing more so tomorrow and similar tops in the low 20s. Back to bright and sunny conditions Friday before showers and possibly a storm rolling in for Saturday. That's the latest 2SM News. I'm Claire Murphy.
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8: And on the way to 6 minutes after 7, 13, 12, 69, to give us a call. Love to get them. And emails, get plenty of them too, on tim@2sm.com.au. Kaz is asking, why did Zali Steggall go overseas with Albo and Bowen to the conference you have when you're not having a conference, COP pre-conference? Because she's of that bent, Kaz. You're talking about the outrage if there was it was done to a welcome to country ceremony here. Well, yeah, you're talking about what Albo accepted in Tuvalu. Why can't these protests happen out in our? Why can these protests happen in our country? We couldn't do that overseas. No, we couldn't. One flag, stop government waste, look after our defence family properly. Yeah, Kaz, I agree. Now, Richard is there. I think he came back. We lost him for a second, but he is. G'day, Richard.
9: Good morning. How are you, Tim?
8: G'day, mate. How are you going?
9: I'm troubled. I can't believe this Labor Party Prime Minister, Penny Wong, and the others mixed up with the idiots.
8: Yeah.
9: And there should be no marching in the streets. Victoria Barracks should be manned again with a crack squad and be on standby.
8: Yeah.
9: And if there's any marching in the streets or any of that crap, they should be put down with dum-dums and passed up and sent back to where they come from.
8: Yeah, well, you know that's not going to happen, but I understand where the sentiment's coming from. I mean, it's going to be, and I might just, I don't know, might just avoid watching television news today because those vigils will be on today. I can't believe that any clear-thinking human being would do it, but they are going to do it, yeah.
9: Well, it's not good enough what's going on around us.
8: Yeah.
9: Hundreds of thousands of men and women give their lives to make this country what it was.
8: Yep.
9: And now it's a nothing. They've just destroyed the face of it with renewables, and we've got we're talking about building things up and making things go better. There's not enough electricity.
8: Yeah. Well, you know, we're just in a difficult spot, aren't we, mate? We really are. And, you know, the popularity ratings of the current government keep going down and down and down, and they'd be concerned about that. But, you know, Richard, ideologically, they're not getting... The leopard isn't going to change its spots. I mean, it's just what they believe. And what they believe in all of that. That's why we're having this COP pre-conference over there, spending millions of dollars. They believe in that. That's why Zali Steggall's there, Kaz. She believes in it too. So that's what you've got. And, Richard, the only way we can solve the situation is in 2028 when we get to vote.
9: Yes, well, it appears that the Prime Minister specialises in rigging things. Will he rig the election like he did the last election? Will he try to? Or will he be stopped?
8: Yeah. Well, you know, we don't get our chance for some time. I don't know whether Anthony Albanese will think to himself, well, I might try and protect the majority I've got in the Parliament and go early for an election. I think the earliest he can go, I'll check it actually, when the ad breaks on, is around maybe September of next year, and the latest he can go is the middle of 2028. So he's got a long time frame in which he can, you know, call an election, but let's see whether he's got the courage to do that, Richard. Yeah.
9: Well, you know, you've got people in charge, the Royal Commissioner and people like that, they're not taking the right action on what's going on.
8: Yeah. Well, you know, whether it's the Attorney General, everyone asks me this question, why can't the Attorney General step in? It just won't happen. There's no point in even thinking it will. With the Attorney General we have, appointed by Anthony Albanese, there won't be another 1975. There won't be a dismissal. It just, it won't happen. Mate, I'll leave you because I've got Hamish McIntyre retire on the line, but I always love getting your calls, Richard. I do. Richard's a very concerned Australian. Now, look, there's a couple of things to talk about with our National Farmers Federation President Hamish McIntyre. Bird flu. Now, there's around 680-odd cases now. Most of them, it should be said, are in South Australia, 325, 234 in Victoria, just 68 here. And if you look at the map, they, mostly it's been coastal areas and in migratory birds, but sea lions, dolphins, fur seal, and perhaps most concerningly, a red fox in South Australia that ate a sick bird. And as you may have heard, I spoke to my veterinary mate, Rob Zammit, about all of this, warning us to keep our dogs and cats inside, particularly the cats inside at night, if there's a likelihood they might find one of these six birds. Well, the National Farmers Federation President is Hamish McIntyre. He's on the line. Hamish, good morning.
10: Hello, Tim.
8: Mates, not in the commercial poultry yet, but how concerned are you?
10: Look, Tim, it's not. I mean, we're commercial broiler chicken farmers ourselves, our family. Yeah. So we're all just following very strong biosecurity measures. And look, at this stage, we just want to reassure everyone around Australia that it's certainly not... Not a problem at all in our commercial meat chicken industry or our egg industry. And we're hoping, as long as we maintain our strong biosecurity measures, that we can keep it out, Tim. But look, I'm sure everyone, it's all okay at the moment.
8: Yeah, I've noticed at my supermarket, they got the sign up saying, you know, we can't advertise free-range eggs at the moment for the obvious reason. And I imagine you'd agree with that?
10: Yes, Tim, yeah, that's a sensible situation. Hopefully we can work through it over time and offer that produce again to Australians.
8: Yeah, indeed. Now, I want to check on how you're going. There's all of these changes to migration announced by the Labor Party and the Coalition and One Nation, changes to the visas for farm workers, and you guys getting your harvest done, and it's harvest time now. So what are you comfortable with? All of those policies are slightly different. I mean, the Coalition's been accused of following One Nation, but, I mean, are you comfortable?
10: Look, Tim, we've been frustrated with the situation that evolved, the deliberate slowdown, particularly the working holiday maker visas, at a critical time for us where we're in our peak harvest period, but also it's so important to our dairy industry and also our horticultural industry. But what we do welcome is the Coalition's commitment to introduce a new agriculture visa from 2030.
8: Yeah.
10: Problem is, that's a long time away, Tim, and they've got to get into power, as we know. But at least, you know, National Farmers Federation and all our members have been advocating very strongly for this for a long term, to treat agriculture separately, because we do need fit for purpose people at different times of the year in our peak periods when we have these short windows to do these jobs. And a lot of these people come in and out of Australia each year and do this work and head back, particularly from the UK and Europe. Mm. They come across and drive our headers, our big combines, to take off our winter wheat and barley crops, and they might start in central Queensland and end up down there in Victoria, South Australia, here by Christmas time. And when it's completed, they head home, and it's an annual event. So it's good, great for them, but also very good for us. They spend in our local communities, and they're not migrants, you know. They're not. It's not about housing. It's it's essential workforce. So we really just want all parties to, you know, stand with us and provide and easy access for this labour that comes and goes each year.
8: Yeah. Interesting you mentioned that. We sort of maybe too simply say, oh, well, we need the fruit pickers, but you're talking about people coming and driving heavy machinery, yeah?
10: Absolutely, yeah. Whether it's a winter harvest, but also on our cotton farms, we have them coming in from particularly Europe and America every year to drive our big cotton pickers. So they become a great part of our community. They spend locally. They don't take money home. It's a great experience in Australia, and then they head back, Tim. So so we just want, you know, going forward, all parties to make sure we have that free flow of people that do come and go and have the skill sets required when we need them.
8: Yeah, is it too early to detect this? I mean, everyone's going to see all of this going on. Has there been a drop-off in visa applications or people wanting to come and help us out here?
10: No, that's relative to agriculture. It's around our peak periods. It's not a drop off. It's only a drop off where we have very dry periods. So these people aren't available in regional Australia. I mean, there's nearly full employment, or people that can work are already working, as we know. So it's just critical that we support all these policies, visas, with regards, we support the palm industry particularly is very, very important. Our processing sector, where we process our animals or our horticultural crops, and grow our vegetables and things too. And then the working holiday makers are used all over Australia, but not just on our farms. It's in our regional towns too. They're pouring our beers in the pub, and
8: working
10: in our coffee shops, and working in our motels and medical facilities. So it's just a workforce that comes and goes that we've become used to, and it's that creepy role. They take up 1 in 7 jobs in regional Australia now.
8: Yeah. Well, you know, that's the thing, mate. We've been saying it for a long time here, and my listeners keep saying it. It's not about a finite number. It's about the right people coming, and you're talking about the right people, people we need to come.
10: Absolutely, Tim. It's fit for purpose. It's skilled, semi-skilled and unskilled people at different times of the year. And it's not about migration. It's, we just keep right out of that populist politics because it's we need to get the job done when we need to do it in the short windows we do have weather or whatever's going on.
8: You know, coincidentally, mate, I just come back from a holiday. It's something my wife and I have been wanting to do for a long time. We hired ourselves a camper van. We thought we're just going to just drive down the south coast of New South Wales through the bottom of Victoria and over to see my little granddaughter in Geelong. And, mate, to just drive through all of that country and see all the cattle, the sheep, the vineyards with the grapes coming out. I mean, my goodness me, we've got some absolutely gorgeous farming land in this country, don't we? We really do.
10: We really do, and we've got to protect it. I mean, prime ag land that produces all the food. And our fibre in our western areas, where I am now in western Queensland, on our Quilpie property, I mean, it's so important that we make sure it's going to be here for the long term and operated by the right people at the right times, and that we have government policy that is fit for purpose, that ensures that, prime ag land is not taken up by, new industries that obviously will reduce our ability to produce food and fibre effectively. So
8: I did see one. It looked like my wife and I both looked at it and went, gosh, truth, look at that. One quite enormous solar farm coming through the top of Victoria before we came across and joined the Hume Highway. So we've got all that going on too, don't we?
10: We do, Tim, and what we say there, we support all energy sources and don't try and pick a winner, but those sort of new industries need to be in the right places, and there is the right places.
8: Yeah.
10: On our land that is not as valuable, what we're talking about is they need to make sure prime ag land doesn't get consumed.
8: You bet. Yeah.
10: By those new solar farms, new wind farms, et cetera, and obviously the corridors that feed that power back into our community. So it's we support it all, but it's got to be in the right places, Tim, and done sensibly, and make sure the community's on side so that it's supported long term by our regional communities, where we're trying to produce affordable food for everyone in Australia, but also our close neighbours in the Pacific, particularly too.
8: Yeah, spot on. Great to talk to you, mate. Thanks for your time.
10: Thanks, Tim. Bye.
8: Hamish McIntyre, National Farmers Federation President. 7:17.
4: Sydney traffic.
11: In Bankstown, traffic lights have been flashing yellow at the intersection of Canterbury Road and Chapel Road. The M4 motorway making good time for the most part. From Mulgoa Road to Church Street, it's a 31-minute trip right now. 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I'm Tim Govis with the latest traffic on 2SM 1269.
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8: Yeah, 20 past 7. Dave and John, hang on for me. I'm just about to have a chat with the Senator. So the coalition policy, we know about it now. So it's a basic down to 100,000 for the first 2 years of a coalition government, then 130,000 in year three, 160,000 in year four. Deputy Opposition Leader Senator Jane Hume is on the phone. Good morning. Thanks for your time.
18: Great to be with you this morning.
8: It's a bottom line, isn't it? It's not about a finite number. We need the right people coming here and less of them.
18: Well, let's face it. Labor's let migration get way too high. That's put pressure on our housing, on our infrastructure, on our roads, on our hospitals in particular. And to be honest, the standards have been too low too. Since Labor was elected, we've actually seen around 1.5 million people come to Australia. And that's, just to put that in perspective, that's roughly the population of Adelaide. And we've now got to a stage two where one in 10 people living in Australia are here on a temporary visa. So something has to give. The plan that we have delivered yesterday was to deliver what is going to be the largest cut to migration in Australian history.
8: Yeah.
18: But more importantly, it will also make sure that we still attract the skilled workers that Australia needs. So there'll be fewer migrants overall, but more skilled migrants, and that will also alleviate the pressure on those things like infrastructure and housing. So we'll bring migration levels back to a level that we can manage and easing pressure on those essential services.
8: Yeah, I just had a yarn to the National Farmers boss, Hamish McIntyre, and comfortable now with, you can call them fruit pickers if you like, but he was telling me a lot of these people coming from the UK and Europe are driving heavy machinery, and they come on a regular basis all the way through from Queensland to Victoria doing the work we need. And that's the point, Jane, isn't it? I mean, it's the people we need to come, and as Angus Taylor pointed out, paying a higher level of taxation when they do come, because, they're on higher wages. So, I mean, it's a conversation we've been having for a long time, and maybe we're getting to the pointy end of it now.
18: Well, look, it's really important. Obviously, those working holiday makers, making sure that we get our fruit picked and somebody to work in the pubs and
8: all that
18: sort of stuff. We need to do that, and we're very conscious of that. So the way that we have recalibrated the system is largely to target those people that are on bridging visas at the moment. That number has grown dramatically, those that are moving from visa to visa, and also to target those temporary graduate visas. So that's people that have finished whatever course they were doing and then are looking to stay on in Australia, not necessarily doing what it is that they've been trained to do. They just want to stay on. We've said that they need to reapply for a skilled visa and go back somewhere, go overseas in order to do that, rather than doing it onshore and staying here. That should bring the numbers down quite dramatically, particularly in the first couple of years. So it's about not just the migration numbers going forward, but it's about the stock of existing migrants that we have here too.
8: Yep.
18: And making sure that we get that mix right. We've also increased the number of skilled visas, so things like for AUKUS and Five Eyes. We want to make sure that we bring in more people that can do construction, and particularly those that are working on projects that we really need that special labour for, like for the Olympics, for instance. We're going to need very specialised labour for that.
8: A couple of concerns, people. I must say, I've got this one myself, on workers in aged care that we could... Are there exemptions in that area? Because it seems to be a job that Australians don't want to do.
18: Yes, well, look, that's a really important one. And we know that we're not shutting down the aged care as a category of skilled migration, not at all. In fact, the policy that we've introduced is deliberately designed to bring in more skilled workers. We are changing that graduate visa pathway, but there is an exemption for those that work in healthcare, for those in education, and also for those in regional sectors. But can I be really honest with you? I'm very concerned about an industry that is reliant on creating what in Australia, like a guest worker economy. We don't want to see a guest worker economy in Australia. That's not who we are. That's not part of Australia's values. Of course, we want to make sure we bring skilled migrants here that we need. But if there's something wrong with an industry that it's reliant on a guest worker economy, well, then we should probably be thinking about how to recalibrate the industry.
8: Yeah. All right. Now, this is one that's concerning our listeners here at this radio station. A 30-day limit for people wanting to make an onshore claim for asylum in this country. How would that work?
18: Well, if you're coming to Australia in order to claim asylum, it's probably not something that you know is an afterthought, is it? You are coming here to flee persecution. Hmm. So we want to make sure that you know that's done immediately. It can't be something that you say, oh, look, I've finished my degree now and I really don't want to go home. That's not really a claim for asylum. And to be honest, those claims for asylum are coming from countries now that... There really isn't a history of persecution. Some of them are coming from the UK or from Scandinavian countries. And that's clogging up our system. So we will say that, you know, obviously, there is a limited number of countries from which you can claim asylum. Okay. And more importantly, you do it immediately on coming to Australia within the first 30 days. And, you know, we want to make sure that we protect those that need protection. You know, we're a big-hearted country. We've always been compassionate. But at the same time, we don't want people taking advantage of our system.
8: All right. Well, all three policies are out now, Labor's, yours and One Nation. So, Jane, let the battle begin because there'll be plenty of it. You know that.
18: Well, there will be. But look, honestly, we think we've got the balance
8: right. You're up
18: for
8: the fight.
18: This is a budget-neutral policy. We do feel like it's going to deliver the skills that we need but also protect our way of life.
8: Good on you. Thanks for the time. Good to talk to you. Thank you.
18: You too.
8: That's Senator Jane Hume. David and John, I'm sorry because I just had to grab that interview. But if you want to stay, by all means, or maybe give us a call back after the news, which will be in about 5 or 6 minutes, because it's news time now, 7:27 at 2SM. News to come shortly.
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11: In Bankstown, traffic lights are flashing yellow. Canterbury Road at Chapel Road affecting all directions. At Botany, a truck's broken down on Foreshore Road. It's eastbound at Botany Road. 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I'm Tim Govis with the latest traffic on 2SM 1269.
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5: Good morning, I'm Claire Murphy. A coalition government would slash temporary visa holders by 650,000 over 4 years. That's an immigration crackdown Angus Taylor revealed yesterday, insisting it won't damage the budget bottom line. The opposition leader says the cut would be historic.
1: There is a better way. A better way with lower numbers and with higher standards. And what we are proposing today is the biggest cut to immigration in the history of this country. That is what is necessary right now, given the failures of the Labor government.
5: Corporal Brendan Hannam's been identified as the Australian Defence Force soldier who died in a military training accident in Darwin on Monday. The 28-year-old father of two young children who died in a vehicle rollover at the Mount Bundy training area is being remembered as a mate who would give you the shirt off his back. Five other soldiers were also injured in the crash. Corporal Hannam served on two operational tours to Afghanistan in 2019 and trained Ukrainian soldiers alongside the British Armed Forces. Today marks 3 years since Hamas attacked Israel in a terror plot that saw 1,200 Israelis killed and 251 taken hostage. In the resulting war, more than 75,000 Palestinians have been killed, with the US 20-point peace plan stalled in phase two as Hamas refuses to disarm. A nationwide Remembrance Day in Israel will mark the anniversary, with state ceremonies and flags flown at half-mast to remember those who died in the attack. Russian health authorities say none of the people who came into contact with a lab worker who worked with the plague bacteria in Siberia have contracted the infection. The 28-year-old woman died on Friday from pneumonia, the origin of which is yet to be established. The lab and the hospital where she was treated were cordoned off while more than 200 people were quarantined. Authorities say extensive testing has shown no microorganisms in the woman's body can be linked to the work she was doing at the time of her death. The 2027 Birdsville Big Red Bash will be the festival's last, organisers announcing this morning they won't be continuing. The event, which is considered Australia's most remote festival, was called off this year due to extreme rainfall across Queensland. The organisers say rising costs, unpredictable weather, and the complex logistics of hosting an event on the edge of the Simpson Desert has led to the decision to end its run. Actress Halle Berry has denied she assaulted her son after her former partner filed a restraining order against her. Berry's ex, Olivier Martinez, did not witness the interaction, but claims Berry put their son in a chokehold while attempting to get him to stop playing a virtual reality game. Berry says she did roughhouse with the then 12-year-old, but it escalated when her son pushed her. She denies placing her hands around his neck or admitting to hurting him too, Martinez, calling for their 50-50 custody agreement to be reinstated. To sport, and both Aussie Alex de Minaur and Novak Djokovic were forced to call injury time during the China Open final overnight, the Australian unable to overcome his physical struggles, retiring in the second set. Djokovic had just won a marathon first set in a tiebreak after 67 minutes when he had to call for the trainer. Immediately after, de Minaur also had to call injury time for what appeared to be a groin issue, returning to the court with a heavily strapped thigh. He held serve in the first game of the second set before realising he couldn't carry on, walking to the net to shake Djokovic's hand and concede the game. Cameron Green is out of the first test against South Africa after succumbing to an abdominal strain. Australian coach Andrew McDonald confirmed that Green had failed to overcome the injury which he suffered in the final ODI last week. The blow likely leaves Australia with a choice to make between Cooper Connolly or Nick Maddison at number 5, with Travis Head to remain as opener and Alex Carey in at number 6. Carlos Alcaraz has defeated Yeezy Lehetska in the final of the Japan Open to win his first individual title since February. Playing just his third tournament since returning from 4.5 months out with a wrist injury, Alcaraz recovered from a shaky start to defeat his Czech opponent and clinch his second title in a row in the Japanese capital. To finance, and the Dow Jones is up 253 points this morning to 51,521, and the Australian dollar is currently buying 69.83 US cents. That's Super Radio Network News. Partly cloudy with a slight chance of showers this morning. Gusty today with southerly winds around 25 to 35 kilometres per hour, dying off a little later this evening. Heading for much cooler tops of 19 degrees in the city, 21 out in the west. Rain clearing more so tomorrow and similar tops in the low 20s. Back to bright and sunny conditions Friday before showers and possibly a storm rolling in for Saturday. That's the latest 2SM News. I'm Claire Murphy.
2: Tim Webster for breakfast on 2SM 1269.
8: Yeah, 25 minutes to 8 and 13 1269 is the number. I just looked up at the telly. Can't hear what they're doing, but this whale-watching rescue that I saw on television last night, the two men rescued by the whale-watching crew, very lucky after their jet ski started to sink off Manly yesterday. The crew of the whale-watching boats spotted them, and they're very lucky with the nose popping out of the water. They thought it was a whale, but it wasn't. The men were waving for help, and the crew sprung into action and went to get them and called Marine Rescue. But as I was watching the news with my wife, it was mentioned they both don't swim very well. Could I ask a question? If you don't swim very well, what are you doing on a jet ski? 24 minutes to 8. Dave's there for us. G'day, Dave.
3: Yeah, hello.
8: G'day. Sorry to keep you, mate.
3: Oh, is that you, Tim?
8: It is, yeah, it is.
3: How are you going?
8: All right. What do you got?
3: Mate, a lot of people are very confused about why this particular government that we have at the moment does the things they do. Okay, now I hear you mention things about ideologies. I hear Smithy say the same thing.
8: Yeah.
3: And that's 100% correct. There is an ideology. Now, where does the ideology come from? What's the core of it? Where do they get their ideology, do you reckon?
8: Well, I mean, Albo's is a left-winger. We've known that since he was a kid. But I think you're going to mention the Fabian Society, which is still, by the way, haven't heard that term for a long time. It's still very active. I think it started in, the 40s here in Australia, about just after the war, I think.
3: Yeah, but it goes way back further than that, Tim.
8: Yeah,
3: I mean, you can go back to early 19th century, 18th century.
8: Yeah, right.
3: People like George Bernard Shaw were members of it. Orwell, George Orwell.
8: He was, yeah, that's right. Orwell was, yeah.
3: Now he left it because once he realised just what they were all about, it didn't align with his moral and ethical values. Now, the inspiration for the two novels, 1984 and Animal Farm, that he wrote later after he left the Fabians, that's where it came from. And that was him going against what they believed.
8: Oh, absolutely.
3: And what he was trying
8: to do.
3: And now I did 84 for the school certificate. I'm an old guy.
8: Well, I did Animal Farm. I did Animal Farm for the high school certificate. I mean, that's very, very different. I mean, that was all aimed at Stalin. I mean, one of the best books ever written, Animal Farm.
3: Now, George Bernard Shaw was involved with Stalin.
8: Yeah, right.
3: Did you know that?
8: No, I didn't know that. I mean, the Fabians here, whether I don't know if Albo's a member of it, but I know here. Is he? Yeah. Yeah.
3: And so is Bowen. Okay. Starmer over in England, he's a member of it. Now, Gillard, he's a member of it. I have a list on my computer, which I have from inside information, and it's verified. It's 100% kosher.
8: Yeah.
3: Okay. I've got all the names of every Australian politician, past and present, who are members of the Fabian Society. Hawke was a member.
8: Yeah.
3: Keating's a member. Now, what the Fabians are about is socialism.
8: Oh, sure. Yeah, absolutely.
3: Okay. Now, the other thing too, and I think this is something that you and Smitty need to start educating people about, because people are unaware, Tim. And I don't know if you've read UN charters and are across them. One thing that people should read and take the time is Charter 21, Agenda 21. This is the crux of everything that is going on around the Western world at the moment, and this is why we have so many socialist leaders in power in Western countries at the moment. Now, this has been a long game that's been going on for 100 years.
8: Yeah.
3: Okay?
8: Yeah.
3: And they finally cracked it. All right? Now, it's also infiltrated tertiary education, the universities. It's been there for a long, long, long time. And this is why you have so many young people these days who are kind of lean towards the far left values and beliefs and this sort of thing. They're thoroughly brainwashed. Okay.
8: Yeah. Now, before you go on, I've just one sec.
3: Yeah. I've got a younger brother who's 10 years younger than me. Now he went to uni. I didn't. I became a tradesman.
8: Right. Yeah.
3: And I worked in the, I'm retired now, I worked in the building industry for 30-odd years, ran my own business for 24 of them. Now, he went to uni, and he's not of that way inclined to believe in socialism, you know, and that sort of stuff. But he used to say, when he was doing his Bachelor of Arts, if you didn't put together essays that basically aligned with what your lecturers were pushing down your throat, you got marked down.
8: Yeah.
3: So you had to play a game to get decent marks. And this has been going on for a long time, Tim.
8: Now, yeah. I just noticed, too, while you're speaking, it was named after the Roman general Quintus Fabius Maximus. This is interesting, Dave, who used patience, strategic delay, and gradual tactics to wear down his enemy. And they work on a theory called gradualism. And you reckon this doesn't apply to the government? Marxist revolutionary overthrow in favour of socialism, public education, and legislative reform. That's the Fabians, yeah.
3: That's right. Now, if you look at what's going on with this government, with the, you know, the net zero stuff, the demonising of fossil fuels, and all this sort of thing, you'll find that this all aligns with what the United Nations wants.
8: Yep.
3: And what
8: we're too aligned to the UN. Yeah.
3: And it's written in black and white. It's there. People can read it, and it's playing out in front of everybody's eyes right at the moment. It's under your nose. And if you're uneducated about it, you'll be confused as to why all of this stuff's happening. Now, people I talk to and have coffee with and everything like that, some of them are kind of, some, I know for a fact, some of them have been Labor voters, some of them have been Liberal voters. You know, everyone's entitled to sort of follow whichever army they want to follow.
8: Oh, sure. Yeah. Up to you. Yeah.
3: Now, the ones that have been Labor voters, they're starting to say to me, because I've sort of informed them about the Fabians and all this sort of stuff, and a few of them have gone and done some research. Now, last week I was having coffee with a couple of them, and I said, I had no idea that's what this was all about. And now that I know and I'm enlightened, I've been making a terrible mistake voting for these people.
8: Yeah, I've reminded myself their early symbol, I'm just reading it here, was a tortoise, which represented the steady progress alongside the famous wolf in sheep's clothing coat of arms designed by George Bernard Shaw.
3: Correct. So,
8: there you go.
3: Now, if you look at the logos and the inference of them, that tells you all about it too. Like the wolf in sheep's clothing, I mean, how obvious is that?
8: Yeah, completely. Yeah, as a nose in your face. Dave, I'll leave you because I've got some callers here and I've got Saul Eslake coming up to talk about economies. Let's just grab John quickly. G'day, John.
6: Good morning, Tim. I've been talking to you about Agenda 21 ever since you've been on air and everyone else before.
8: You have. You absolutely have.
6: It's 276 pages.
8: Yeah.
6: I've got volumes of the treaties we've signed here. Over 5,000 in one of them. 5,000. Now, that lady has just been on there from the Liberal Party about the migration.
8: Jane Hume, yeah.
6: I've been on that for ages.
8: Yep.
6: There's none so deaf as those that do not want to hear and none so blind as those that do not want to see.
8: Mm.
6: Now, all the Gender 21, this rally again today, this demonstration of hate that are going to go on again today, that's all a part of Gender 21. And the education system, the whole lot of it. I've sent you photos of it.
8: They call
6: it a conspiracy. The globalisation and the demise of Australia. Agenda 21. Now we've got Agenda 30.
8: Mm.
6: Now, this demonstration today, they said they can't stop it. That's the greatest lie that's ever flowed from anyone's mouth.
8: Mm.
6: Look what happened when we had COVID thing. You wasn't even allowed to free your neighbours to talk to one another in the street.
8: No, that's true. Yeah.
6: Just slammed women to the floor, arrested everyone.
8: Yeah.
6: And then they say you can't, and that's against our constitution to make racist and remarks and kill people and gas people. There was 5,000 of them, they said, at the Opera House on October the 7th, 3 years ago.
8: Yeah.
6: So they've all been radicalised to do it.
8: Mm.
6: And when they're bringing in immigration and everything else like that, we're going to

0: just slammed women to the floor, arrested everyone.
1: Yeah.
0: And then they say you can't, and that's against our constitution to make racist and remarks and kill people and gas people. There was 5,000 of them, they said, at the Opera House on October the 7th, 3 years ago.
1: Yeah.
0: So they've all been radicalised to do it.
1: Mm.
0: And when they're bringing in immigration and everything else like that, we're going to have... All she talked about, that lady, was... Well, it was cottage industry. Nothing big like build the Snowy Mountain scheme or refineries or dams or waters or anything like that. Just fragile little dribble.
1: Mm.
0: They want to get into the real world and see how what we had. She wouldn't have seen the industries I've seen.
1: Mm.
0: Wouldn't know what Garden Island, Cockatoo Island, Everly Workshop, General Motors, Holden, BMC in Zetland, the glassworks, the breweries, the
1: yep.
0: shoe all manufacturing, the shirt manufacturing, all what we had here. And that fellow about the land, we've got the greatest land and farmers in the
1: world. Beautiful,
0: beautiful. Australia this year, the world record again, I think it's canola.
1: Yep.
0: And the same thing happens everywhere. And what does the Fabian Society want to do? They want to destroy the farm. You're not allowed to plant a tree. You're not allowed to cut a tree down. You're not allowed to build a dam. We're going to have the Fabian Society is all pigs are equal. Some pigs are more equal than others.
1: That's the one.
0: So Hawke and Keating and all the rest of them, they're on the lap of luxury. We've got 7 prime ministers now. I guarantee you they cost us more than $1.5 million a year each.
1: Mm.
0: And that's how they're going to live. They're going to have the haves and the have-nots. And they've brainwashed them through the education system. They call it menticide, paralysing your psychology of thinking.
1: Yeah.
0: Universities don't teach you how to think. They teach you what to think, not how to think. And they come out of university all brainwashed. We're going to do, and then they get on and pontificate all the rest of it. I've seen the best of it. Now, and deny and neglect our soldiers that went and fought for everything they got. So they just sickened me.
1: That
0: fellow was right. Oh, would you like another photo of the copy of Agenda 21? Keating Hawke did that one.
1: Do send it to me. I got to go because just notice what the time is. It's 13 minutes to 8. And, you know, those two conversations, especially the one with Dave, very interesting, slow, steady progress. So, in other words, the Fabians rejected the Marxist idea of overthrow, just slow, steady progress. And remember what Kevin Rudd used to say? I'm from the government, I'm here to help. Yeah, right. Well, it's the Labor Party. And ideologically, they, you know, try to tell you they're helping. And it's true. I mean, young people fall for it because you give them some of their hex debt back and you say, oh, well, your first home buyers, I'm on your side to get a home at 5% and borrow 800 grand. The old expression, if you're not a communist before the age of 30, you've got no brain, you've got no heart. And if you're still one after the age of 30, you haven't got a brain. So very interesting conversations, Dave and John. Thank you, both of you. 12 to 8.
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3: In Berkshire Park, a crash. Richmond Road at Llandilo Road. Banks Meadow, an earlier truck breakdown. Foreshore Road, still slow eastbound approaching Botany Road, but all lanes are back open. At Bankstown, traffic lights flashing. Canterbury Road at Chapel Road. 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I'm Tim Govers with the latest traffic on 2SM 1269.
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5: Yeah, 9 to 8, and a lot of what we're discussing, of course, is attached to the cost of living crisis and the dramas we have. Now, one of them, of course, is housing. Now, the government's happy that the price of houses has gone down because the Treasurer has said as much, but it's because of their controversial changes, of course, and interest rate rises. So, totality, and I read their figures on a regular basis, show it's been a drop around the country. So, it's about a 5 to 10% drop, depending on where you are, headlined by Sydney, Melbourne and Canberra. Coupled with the interest rate rise, it's difficult reading and difficult trying to pay for it all. So I thought I'd grab one of our leading economists, Saul Eslake. Morning, Saul.
6: Good morning, Tim.
5: The house price, is it a correction? Is it something that, Jim Chalmers said he expected it to happen? And how much of a concern is it?
6: Well, it's clearly seeing downward movements in house prices in almost every part of Australia. As you said, it started earlier in Sydney and Melbourne, where prices had risen by more to higher levels than in other parts of the country, and then followed by Canberra. But we're now seeing it in Perth and Adelaide and Brisbane and Hobart as well, and some regional areas. And this obviously attracts a lot of attention because we have been induced to think about house prices in a very different way from almost every other component of the consumer price index and the cost of living. And there are 87 different components in the CPI, which is the measure of inflation. Yep. And if any of the other 86 shows declines, then A, that's celebrated, and B, politicians fall all over themselves in an attempt to claim the credit for it, as we see Jim Chalmers doing with cheaper pharmaceuticals and the petrol excise cut when that was enforced, resulting in cheaper petrol. But somehow, despite the fact that housing is the biggest component of the cost of living, we think about it differently. And that's because over the last 30 years, Australians have been conditioned to think about housing not as something that meets basic human needs for shelter and a stake in the community and all of that sort of thing, but rather as a means of, to use an ugly phrase that politicians use all the time, a means of getting ahead. Of accumulating wealth. And the thing is that if you only own one property, which the overwhelming majority of Australians who have some exposure to the housing market only own the house in which they live or the apartment in which they live, increases in its value, or for that matter decreases, are really only paper wealth. You can only turn it into cash if you sell it, but then you've got to live somewhere. So if your house has gone up in value by, say, 50% over the last 10 years, and you might think you're feeling wealthier, but then if you want to trade up to a bigger home or a home in a nicer neighborhood, that's gone up in value by probably at least as much. Conversely, if you're at a stage of life where you're thinking of downsizing to something smaller or to a different location, then your house might be worth less,
5: but
6: the one that you're trying to buy.
5: Yeah.
6: It's really only for people who have an investment property that this is an
5: issue.
6: potentially worrying issue. But then, you know, people lose money in the share market as well. And nobody thinks that if share prices fall and investors lose money, that the government's under some obligation to stop that happening.
5: Okay.
6: And the reality is that the fall in house prices we're seeing, and you know, let's say that, as you said, they've fallen on average about 5% or so.
5: Yeah.
6: If that were to extend to a fall of 10 to 15%, I think that would be the best thing that could happen from the perspective of first home buyers who found it increasingly difficult over the last 25 years to get that first foot on what people like to call the property ladder.
5: That's right.
6: And for the vast majority of people whose only property ownership is the home in which they live, that's in a sense neither here nor there. It is a negative for property investors, but you know, they like to tell everyone they've been taking a risk and therefore deserve some tax breaks. Well, taking a risk sometimes means you take a loss.
5: Yeah. So in other words, have to be quickly, I've got news coming up. Are we using house prices going up or down as too much of an indicator of how we're going financially, economically in this country?
6: Well, I think we do, and I think we've come to have a warped view of the role of housing in our lives. You know, I wouldn't normally quote a communist dictator in support of anything, but I think Xi Jinping, China's communist dictator, is right when he says houses should be for living in, not for speculation. And you know, the funny thing is, I suspect if he was still alive, Sir Robert Menzies, who spoke eloquently at the beginning of his political career about the role that housing plays in our lives and the life of our communities, he'd probably agree with Xi Jinping about that.
5: Yeah. Mate, it's really fascinating to talk to you. Thanks very much for your time. Thanks, Saul.
6: That's a pleasure. Thank you for having me.
5: Saul Eslake, he's one of the good ones, been around a long time. So, we place a lot of emphasis on it, getting on the property ladder, first-home buyers getting in. And see, if first-home buyers are getting in, that's a good thing, demonstrably. That's a good thing. We can't argue against that. It's 3 to 8, news time.
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7: In Bankstown, traffic lights are flashing yellow. Canterbury Road at Chapel Road. The tidal flow lane change system's not working on Military Road at Cremorne or Neutral Bay today. 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I'm Tim Govers, the latest traffic on 2SM 1269.
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15: Good morning, I'm Claire Murphy. The Australian Defence Force member who was killed during a military training accident in southeast Darwin has been identified as Corporal Brendan Hannam. The 28-year-old father of two young children is being remembered as a man who would give the shirt off his back and a much beloved junior leader. He died during an exercise at Mount Bundy training area on Monday evening. Five other soldiers were injured. For the second consecutive month, electric vehicle sales have outpaced petrol car sales in Australia. The Federal Chamber of Automotive Industries report shows hybrid and plug-in model sales rose sharply in September, while petrol vehicle sales dropped by more than 36% compared to 2025 numbers. EV sales have jumped considerably since petrol and diesel prices started climbing back in March due to the US-Israeli war in Iran that saw the closure of the Strait of Hormuz, a critical oil shipping channel. The young constable who died in a car crash in Sydney last month will be farewelled today. 20-year-old Mia Lay was a passenger in a police vehicle which was under lights and sirens when it collided with a tree in Redfern in the early hours of September 25. Her friends, family and police colleagues will say their final goodbyes at a service at St Andrew's Cathedral. Today marks 3 years since Hamas attacked Israel in a terror plot that saw 1,200 Israelis killed and 251 taken hostage. In the resulting war, more than 75,000 Palestinians have been killed, with the US 20-point peace plan stalled in phase two as Hamas refuses to disarm. A nationwide Remembrance Day in Israel will mark the anniversary, with state ceremonies and flags flown at half-mast to remember those who died in the attack. British police say they've arrested another man suspected of being involved in the alleged terror plot near a UK military base. The 22-year-old British man was arrested on Tuesday in Westminster, officers searching a property in the same area. The arrest is the latest in an investigation that has seen seven men taken into custody and prompted US President Donald Trump to declare that the threat linked to Iran had led them to remove American B-1 bombers from the RAF Fairford base. Iran has denied any involvement in any alleged plot. The disgraced younger brother of King Charles has accused UK police of taking personal items during searches of his properties. Andrew Mountbatten Windsor claims Thames Police removed private and confidential material unconnected to the criminal investigation. He was arrested on February 19 this year, his 66th birthday, on suspicion of misconduct in public office following allegations he shared sensitive government information with convicted child sex abuser Jeffrey Epstein while working as the UK's trade envoy. To sport, and the Australian women's cricket team's gearing up to take on Bangladesh on Friday, but senior women's cricketers are raising concerns over the scheduling. They're calling for Cricket Australia to push back on the return of some of their games to the peak of summer in a bid to support recognition and growth for young girls in the sport. It comes as all three of the Sydney matches in the series later this month fall on school nights, while the current schedule also means there'll be no WBBL or international women's cricket during the school holidays in Australia for the next 3 years. To the AFL, and Jamie Graham's been unveiled as North Melbourne's new coach, replacing former coach Alistair Clarkson, who was sacked by the Kangaroos last month. Graham spent the past five seasons working as assistant coach at Fremantle under Justin Longmuir. He told AFL Trade Radio that defence will be his focus.
16: I've got some philosophies and theories on where we can get some improvement, especially around the way we defend. And I think if we can turn the ball over closer to goal, it'll bring our game to life. But at the same time, I haven't sat down with the coaches and gone through their recommendations, what their thoughts are.
15: And Newcastle Knights skipper Kalyn Ponga is headlining a list of four potential debutants for New Zealand, with the Kiwis unveiling a new-look lineup for this year's World Cup. The star fullback announced he was switching allegiances from Australia earlier this year, following changes to the game's international eligibility criteria, which will allow him to still represent Queensland in the state of origin. To finance, now, and the All Ordinaries have closed up 253 points this morning at 51,521, and the Australian dollar is currently buying 69.83 US cents. That's Super Radio Network News. Partly cloudy with a slight chance of showers this morning. Gusty today with southerly winds around 25 to 35 kilometres per hour, dying off a little later this evening. Heading for much cooler, tops of 19 degrees in the city, 21 out in the west. Rain clearing more so tomorrow and similar tops in the low 20s. Back to bright and sunny conditions Friday before showers and possibly a storm rolling in for Saturday. That's the latest 2SM News. I'm Claire Murphy.
17: Tim Webster for breakfast on 2SM 1269.
5: Yeah, on the way to 6 minutes after 8 and 13, 1269 is our number. And Smithy's back today. He's a bit unwell yesterday, Smithy, but he's back today. Gary, look, your email, that conversation with Jane Hume was about migration, as it would be today. Conversations about the early termination of pregnancy could be a conversation for another day, but I understand what you're saying to me in your email. It's 8:06. Did Julie wait for us? Hi, Julie.
18: Oh, hi, Tim.
5: Hey, thanks for waiting. Thanks.
18: Oh, good. Thanks for taking my call. I just wanted to comment about protecting our farmers.
5: Yeah, yeah.
18: What we have to do is we have to give the water back to the states and the residents and the farmers. The federal government has never, ever had any constitutional power. And I hope Murray Watts is listening to this. Section 51, there is no power for the environment and water. And they are actually prohibited under Section 100 to make any laws or regulations abridging the rights of residents and the states on the reasonable use of the water. And Turnbull legislated the Water Act in 2007 using the United Nations Treaty, their conventions for migration of birds, mind you, agreements with China and Korea. They're concerned about the migration of birds. This is why the water's been taken off everyone. They have no power, and they've used Section 15129, the external affairs power that came from Bob Hawke and the Mason Revolutionary High Court in 1983, where the High Court has no power at all to amend our constitution. Yeah. They've been expanding the powers of the federal government, and this is how it has to stop these unlawful judicial determinations that have overridden our constitution have to be overturned by Parliament, because we have parliamentary sovereignty and the sovereignty belongs to the people. That Section 128, only we can amend that constitution. So Murray Watts has got more buybacks bribing the farmers to give up their water, and that is about a dangerous thing for our water, our farming community.
5: Yeah.
18: If anybody really wants to get an insight to what's happening, to go back to Menzies, the Communist Party court case, a famous court case that we all studied in law, about what they're doing now, exactly what's happening now is happening today. Menzies tried to stop it, the last pure blood liberal in this country. He tried to stop the communist revolution in this country, but it's through the courts, it's through every section of our government, and it needs to be overturned by the people, because we're the ones that have we are the ones that have the power in this country. And Labor and the Liberal and Greens will find that out at next elections.
5: Yeah, well,
18: all be thrown out.
5: Yeah, that's the way it's starting to look, Julie. Gee, we're having a lot of conversations about how much attention, how tied we are to, and John talks about this all the time, to the UN. And just on that, Julie, David Farley, who is the member for Farah, the One Nation member for Farah, had a conversation with him about the water buybacks as far as farmers are concerned. So that's a policy around this. Look at all of these callers here. Mark's up there on 3. G'day, Mark.
19: Good morning, Tim. Good to talk to you this morning.
5: Yeah, you too. Happy, what day is this? Wednesday.
19: Wednesday. I've called about Chris Minns, but if I could just say something quickly about what Saul Eastlake alluded to there.
5: Yeah.
19: With house prices, they fall 10 to 15%, unfortunately, that would be catastrophic for our economy.
5: Yeah.
19: Because the banks, basically, they borrow money as well, but they have to borrow it against asset values.
5: Of course,
19: the banks and the mortgage providers. If our house prices fall 10 to 15%, that means the asset values have dropped by 10 to 15%. So the creditors for our banks are going to margin call of our banks.
5: Yeah, look, it's 5% roughly on a national level at the moment. But you're right. If it starts to get towards 10 or 15, then you know you're absolutely right. Financially for this country, it's a big problem. Yeah.
19: The only way to fix it is because there's been low wages growth for more than 2.5 decades.
5: Yeah.
19: Is to bring wages up. The only way to bring wages up is to bring up productivity.
5: And that's absolutely
19: making the mistake. They're spending all the money on renewables, which are zero productivity.
5: Yeah.
19: At least that's the problem. But what I called about was Chris Minns.
5: Mm.
19: We heard the excuse recently, I was a baby premier, you know, had a big sook and carried on. Oh, I was a baby premier when they were chanting what they were on the steps of the Opera House.
5: Yep.
19: And now it comes to this. He's no longer a baby premier. Why isn't he standing up?
5: Well, he's saying constitutionally there's nothing he can do about it. And he's been very soft, I have to say, saying that he hopes members of his party don't attend these vigils today, but he won't be. And he's been critical, but only mildly critical. It was just abhorrent what happened on October 7, 3 years ago, and what happened on the Opera House, and what happened on the Harbour Bridge.
19: Yep, and I can't understand how anyone could say he's a good premier or been a good premier. Under his watch, Bondi happened, and look at the rate of crime that has increased since he's been in power.
5: Yeah.
19: Look at, you know, like that poor young uni student, you know, mistaken identity, killed.
5: The other day. The kids taking over the streets. Yeah. Employed by the crooks and taking over the streets.
19: Premier.
5: Yeah. Yeah. All right, mate. Yeah. Mate, I've got a whole board full of calls here, so I understand your point, but let's get to them because I don't want to keep too many people. Jeffrey was next, wasn't he? Jeffrey's down. G'day, Jeffrey.
20: G'day, Tim.
5: G'day, mate.
20: G'day, mate. So, actually, I was ringing you regarding the, you know, the National Vehicle Regulator or Vehicle Council saying, but how they put a twist on it that more electric vehicles have been sold than petrol and diesel vehicles in Australia for the second quarter.
5: Yeah, I don't think that's essentially right, is it? No, because
20: they put a twist on it, right? And they say more electric and hybrid vehicles.
5: Yeah.
20: Every Toyota RAV4, every Toyota Prado.
5: Yeah. The hybrids.
20: All these cars that have got petrol engines in them, all these BYD Sharks.
5: Yeah.
20: They all have petrol engines. But because they have a battery, they're saying they're not petrol cars, they're electric cars.
5: Yeah, even if it's a plug-in hybrid,
20: It's a lie, it's a twist, how to put it on. But, you know, last fellow was talking about how to bring in, we've got productivity. If we increase productivity, we can better living standards, right?
5: Yeah.
20: How about this one? What about if we lower taxes? If you have a look at the Argentinian president there, they said he can't manage, he'll have economic, everything will go bad in Argentina, and he's turned the entire economy around, and he's cut taxes, and you don't hear anyone talking about that except for One Nation, then the Liberals copy.
5: Yeah.
20: And the other thing is I can't hear is when they talk about all these changing these refugees and immigration, right?
5: Mm.
20: Has any political party, like the Liberals haven't done it, said we're going to, as they have in Europe, we're going to cut these UN agreements that force us to take refugees from nations?
5: Yeah. Again, we're discussing the UN. Yeah. We're discussing the UN again, aren't we? I mean, it's a common thread that I'm hearing. Or that we're too tied to the UN. I mean, Donald Trump's not a fan. He even spoke about withdrawing funding from the UN. He eventually didn't do it. But without funding, it doesn't operate. And look, the UN was established for all the right reasons, but it's got too much control over the whole world, the United Nations now.
20: It does. And our politicians
5: are tied to
20: lining up to get little jobs along the way. I mean, you know, look at Chris Bowen and Rudd and all. They're just trying to work out how can they get their share of the pie. They don't really care.
5: No,
20: I mean, you know, Bob Carr, he go over there of the UN.
5: Yeah. This bloody thing in Fiji is just, like, fed income. It just makes you wild. The millions of dollars we're spending on that just so Chris Bowen can look good on the international stage. It just drives you nuts, doesn't it? Yeah.
20: It does.
5: All right, Jeffrey. I mean, I got to go because I've got a board full here. Elizabeth wanted to talk to us too. Hi, Elizabeth.
0: Oh, hello. Good morning.
5: Hi.
0: Tim, yeah. I'd like to check something with you.
5: Yes.
0: Because it kind of hit my ears and I'm not sure about it. This morning I listened to the news. They talked about that unfortunate young man who died with army exercises.
5: Yes.
0: You know, and they said he was such a good person. He would give the shirt off his back to anyone, anytime.
5: Yeah.
0: And I was thinking, is this being good, to be so good that you would give the shirt off your back? Because in my way of thinking, every situation needs to be examined when we give or do anything. And due to conditions, and we don't just go and be so good that we do anything for anyone, because there are a lot of people who would want to rip the shirt off of your back, you know?
5: Well, you know,
0: a lot of people are waiting for it.
5: Yeah, I know what you're saying, but it's a very old expression that he'd give the shirt off, which means he'd do anything for you, yeah.
0: Yeah.
5: Yeah.
0: That's by immigration, you know. We have to examine.
5: Yeah.
0: We can't give the shirt off our backs. We yeah. need it.
5: Yeah.
0: All sorts of things.
5: Yeah, so yeah, I understand.
0: I thought maybe we better examine some guidelines because they can be a bit tricky.
5: There's
0: all
5: too
0: right.
5: much,
0: well,
5: too
0: much,
5: much. No, thank you. Too much
0: thank
5: giving
0: you.
5: Of the shirts off our back. That's an interesting point she's making there. Craig, have we got time for Craig? Yeah, we're here quickly. Hi, Craig.
21: Good morning, Tim.
5: G'day, mate.
21: I congratulate your Sydney Roosters taking out the double this year.
5: Yeah, wasn't it a good game?
21: Wow. The AFL should hang their heads in shame today, and Clover Moore should hang their heads in shame as well, too.
5: Yeah, it's it was a good game. Well, let's see. I almost don't want to tell you. I suppose people will find out where they are. They are having these vigils. I think there's one in Wollongong as well. But if you want to find out where the vigils are, that's up to you. But I'm not going to tell people where they are because they might go. And the concern is, having a vigil today, 3 years after, is just so heartless, disrespectful, and I just can't believe people are doing it, but they will. And the hope is that it will stay relatively peaceful, but the fear is it might not. So there'll be police very much in control of all that, or trying to be in control of all that today. 17 past eight.
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7: In West Penrith Hills, a breakdown on Penrith Hills Road. It's northbound at Copeland Road. In Pyrmont, a breakdown the right lane of the Western Distributor just after the Anzac Bridge. It's causing city-bound delays from the Roselle Interchange. 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Ends Thursday at Harris Farm. I'm Tim Govers with the latest traffic on 2SM 1269.
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5: Yeah, 20 past eight. Glenn the truckie, hang on a sec, mate. Look, this has been around a couple of days, and I didn't want to be alarmist about it, but when you read more, you think, well, how concerned should we be? Now, this is this woman who's passed away, allegedly, but, you know, not too much information coming out of Siberia, as you can imagine, with this Yersinia pestis. Now, basically, that is the plague. There's three forms of this disease, if you like, and it absolutely decimated Europe in the Middle Ages. Millions of people died. So pneumonic, bubonic and septicemic is what it is. So it is the plague, the Black Death, if you like. Well, I don't know of anyone better to discuss this and not be alarmist about it, or maybe we should be. Associate Professor Paul Griffin, Director of Infectious Diseases at the Mater Health Services in Brizzy, and also medicine at the University of Queensland Medical School. And he's on the line now. Professor Griffin, morning.
8: Oh, good morning. Thanks for having me.
5: Mate, thank you. Look, when you use that word plague, everybody's ears prick up, don't they?
8: Oh, absolutely. Yeah. It's obviously a word that's associated with a terrible disease that back in the mid-1300s killed half the world's population, but it's vastly different these days. And the main thing to say is that while, unfortunately, this young woman succumbed from a severe, rapidly progressive pneumonia, and she did work in a laboratory that was doing research with the plague, it's not yet confirmed that this is actually what she had.
5: No.
8: And so far, it's very reassuring in terms of how the contacts have been managed and that we haven't seen any other cases. So while it certainly warrants careful observation, it sounds like that things are actually already very contained and there's nothing to be alarmed about.
5: Can I ask, why would you be... look, it's Siberia, so we're not going to get too much information. Why would you be fooling around with this awful stuff anyway?
8: Yeah, so it's interesting that this disease, while it was terrible hundreds of years ago, actually has never gone away. And each year we see between 1,000 cases across the world. Even in places like the USA, they have on average 7 cases of the plague each and every year. So that's why we need to maintain this organism in laboratories, so we can make sure our testing, our diagnostics work, make sure we still know how to treat it and manage it well. So that's why it is maintained in laboratories around the world, including in this region, not for necessarily sinister purposes, but because it's a disease that still exists and that we need to be able to combat it. And because of that, we are in an excellent position to be able to manage it well.
5: Yeah, and look, the alarmist thing, of course, it was called the Black Death and in the 1300s. And then, wasn't it, if I might remember my history, wasn't it thought it was mainly carried around Europe on ships, on the rats with the fleas on them, and the flea bites you and you get the plague? That was the primary reason it was transmitted, yeah?
8: Yeah, exactly right. And, you know, that remained the case even to the early 1900s. And,
5: right.
8: You know, we had cases in Australia. We had outbreaks in Australia in the early 1900s with the last reported case in Australia around 1925. And you're exactly right. It was the small black rats on the ship.
5: Yeah.
8: They carried the fleas. The fleas bite people, and then that causes the more classic bubonic plague, where the glands or the lymph nodes swell up and people get really unwell. In this case, we're talking about a respiratory infection, so if it was at all related, which it's not yet confirmed to be, it'll be the pneumonic plague, which the reason we pay attention to that one is that's the one that's potentially transmissible through respiratory secretions. But as I say, this person has not yet been confirmed to have that. And, you know, really, we should have heard they were by now if that was the case.
5: Yeah, so that one, if you, a bit like COVID, if you coughed and sneezed on anybody, you'd be a chance, I'm going to say, of getting it, yeah?
3: Yeah, that's right. So because it's in the respiratory tract, it can be spread through respiratory secretions, person to person, but nowhere near as transmissible as viruses like the flu or COVID. So it does require a little bit more contact or proximity and more respiratory particles to be transmitted. And the reassuring thing about that element is the incubation period is actually quite short. And, you know, that's 1 to 3 days typically. And this person, unfortunately, passed away on the 2nd. So we should have seen cases by now if there were to be any.
5: Okay. And we've come a long way since the 1300s, yeah?
3: Exactly right. So these days we have excellent diagnostics, and we know that this this germ is actually well treated by commonly used antibiotics that we have readily available.
5: Okay.
3: And so the mortality now, so back in the old days, it was probably around 50 or 60%. These days with those 1 to 2,000 cases a year, we see that the mortality, the number of deaths we see from this germ is usually around 200 or less. So it's probably around 10% mortality in current times. And a lot of those cases are actually in resource poor areas. So that's further contribute.
5: Great. Good to talk to you, Professor. Thanks a lot.
3: Pleasure. Thank you.
5: Professor Paul Griffin, who's a microbiologist. So, but when you say Black Death, I mean, it just conjures up all sorts of images, doesn't it? 25 past 8. Glenn the Truckee, did he wait? G'day, Glenn.
6: G'day, mate. How you going?
5: G'day, Cobber. How you going?
6: Good, Cob. You're talking about, we're mentioning the UN a lot. We've also mentioned the One World Government a lot.
5: Yeah.
6: And don't you find it funny that our government that doesn't work for us or have one single policy that actually benefits our country, and our Prime Minister gets a good Global Citizen Award.
5: Yeah, and had the nerve to accept it. Yeah.
6: Yes, well, the good Global Citizen Award is for those that sell their country out to the One World Government and do the bidding of them instead of doing what is best for our country and our people.
5: Yeah, and you know, I've got so many emails and your call, so many calls today about exactly the same thing. Glenn, too much, we spend too much time kowtowing to the UN. I mean, attending all these bloody conferences in funny shirts with lays on your head. And I mean, we're all sitting here wondering what the hell's going on, aren't we? I am.
6: Well, as I said, our government, and it's the Uni Party, because both Liberal and Labor, or the Coalition and Labor, for years has been signing us up to UN agreements
5: that
6: we know nothing about.
5: Hmm.
6: Now, John McCrae's shown me thousands that he's got in his position.
5: Yeah, I know. Yeah, he sends them to me too.
6: Yes. So these people that say it's all a conspiracy theorist, conspiracy theory, go and have a look at World Economic Forum at their own website, and you'll see what our government is going to do to us.
5: Yeah.
6: Considering Albanese got his award for a good global citizen, because him and his government has sold us completely out.
5: Yeah, all right, mate. Yeah, thank you for your call. Common theme today, One World Government, we do spend too much time kowtowing to the UN. 8:27.
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7: West Pennant Hills, a breakdown. Pennant Hills Road northbound at Copeland Road. Pyrmont, a breakdown. The Western Distributor just after the Anzac Bridge. Citybound traffic stacked up from the Roselle Interchange. 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I'm Tim Govers with the latest traffic on 2SM 1269.
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8: Good morning, I'm Claire Murphy. Krista Pike's attorney says his client is awake and talking a week after her botched execution in a Tennessee jail. The 50-year-old received 2 doses of a lethal drug on September 30 for the murder of teenager Colleen Slemmer, a classmate of Pike's back in 1995. She had told authorities that a blood disorder would make finding a vein in her arm difficult, which proved to be true. The chemical thought to have leaked into her arm tissue instead of her bloodstream. Pike's lawyer said she's now conscious, speaking, and continues to receive medical care. He also said that despite the injuries to her arm, she remains shackled to the bed, saying her recovery is medically unprecedented. OpenAI has admitted its AI agents might be powerful enough to break into critical infrastructure and is calling for Australia to fix security flaws as it faced a parliamentary inquiry grilling in Sydney yesterday. The company has been quizzed by independent Senator David Pocock and others about its notification process after OpenAI agents accessed Australian government website data back in June. OpenAI's Chief Strategy Officer Jason Kwan apologised for the model going rogue, saying the hack was not sophisticated.
9: During internal training and evaluation, our models accessed Australian government websites in ways they were not directed to. That should not have happened. We also should have handled our response better. We are sorry, and we know we have work to do to rebuild trust with the Australian people.
8: Online fashion retailer ASOS has notified its Australian and UK customers that they're investigating a potential data breach. The company believes basic personal information such as customer names and contact details may have been accessed. They've found no breach of the payment or card information and says password details remain unaffected. Russian health authorities say none of the people who came into contact with a lab worker who worked with the plague bacteria in Siberia have contracted the infection. The 28-year-old woman died on Friday from pneumonia, the origin of which is yet to be established. The lab and the hospital where she was treated were cordoned off while more than 200 people were quarantined. Authorities say extensive testing has shown no microorganisms in the woman's body that can be linked to the work she was doing at the time of her death. The Australian and New Zealand College of Anaesthetists are warning patients to declare their use of GLP-1 medications or risk serious complications. President Tanya Selak says weight stigma and concerns about being treated differently have meant some patients aren't sharing that they're using the weight loss medication. A new study showing those who use GLP-1s are at higher risk of pulmonary aspiration, a condition that sees food enter the airways and lungs. The condition can be fatal. To sport, and both Aussie Alex de Minaur and Novak Djokovic were forced to call injury time during the China Open final overnight, the Aussie not able to overcome his physical struggles, retiring in the second set. Djokovic had just won a marathon first set in a tiebreak after 67 minutes when he had to call for the trainer. Immediately after, de Minaur also had to call injury time for what appeared to be a groin injury. He returned to court with a heavily strapped thigh. He held serve in the first game of the second set before realising he couldn't carry on, walking to the net to shake Djokovic's hand and concede the game. Cameron Green is out of the first test against South Africa after succumbing to an abdominal strain. Australian coach Andrew McDonald confirmed Green had failed to overcome the injury, which he suffered in the final ODI last week. The blow likely leaves Australia with a choice to make between Cooper Connolly or Nick Madison at number 5, with Travis Head to remain as opener and Alex Carey at number 6. Carlos Alcaraz has defeated Yeezy Lehetska in the final of the Japan Open to win his first individual title since February. Playing just his third tournament since returning from 4.5 months out with a wrist injury, Alcaraz recovered from a shaky start to defeat his Czech opponent and clinch his second title in a row in the Japanese capital. To finance now, and the All Ordinaries closed up 253 points this morning at 51,521, and the Australian dollar is currently buying 69.80 US cents. That's Super Radio Network News. Partly cloudy with a slight chance of showers this morning. Gusty today with southerly winds around 25 to 35 kilometres per hour, dying off a little later this evening. Heading for much cooler tops of 19 degrees in the city, 21 out in the west. Rain clearing more so tomorrow and similar tops in the low 20s. Back to bright and sunny conditions Friday before showers and possibly a storm rolling in for Saturday. That's the latest 2SM News. I'm Claire Murphy.
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0: Yeah, 25 minutes tonight. I'm just chuckling, thinking about the Black Death, the bubonic plague, the black rats and the fleas. Ew! We've got little cute, Smithy, we've got cute little, you know, field mice at our place.
10: Oh, have you?
0: I don't think they're a drama. I think we're all right with them.
10: Oh.
0: Yeah.
10: Have you got more than you normally have at this time?
0: Springtime, yes.
10: Right.
0: Yes, but we do have a method, which I won't go into, of making sure they go away.
10: When I was at 2VM in Moree many, many years ago, we had a mouse plague. And I've never seen... Here's a bloke from the city.
0: Yeah.
10: From the burbs in Sydney, going up to Moree and being inundated by mice. They were in your car.
0: Oh, no.
10: They were coming in the doors of anywhere you walked into, including your homes.
0: Oh, no.
10: They were on the roof. They were in your floorboards. Honestly? You couldn't sleep without dreaming about them.
0: Oh, God. And you're worried about them running over your face. Yeah. No. Yuck.
10: Just awful. Yuck. Anyway.
0: Yeah, anyway.
10: Lots on today. Nice. Of course, it's October 7, the third anniversary of those horrific terrorist attacks in Israel. I'm going to catch up with Senator Dave Sharma, who's spoken early this morning at the commemoration at Bondi. We'll talk about not only whether we've learned anything about hatred towards Jews since October 7, but also what the US envoy on anti-Semitism has said overnight. Rabbi Yehuda Kaplun has actually criticised our government for being neutral in anti-Semitism terms and allowing what went on at Bondi to ensue. So he's been very, very feisty in terms of accusing the Albanese government of having their hands over all of that. So we'll talk to Dave Sharma about that. We've got to talk to him too about this incredible game of bingo between One Nation and the Coalition over migration.
0: Oh, yeah.
10: And whether it's even economically feasible. It's one thing to cut back immigration, but you've got to do it in the right categories, otherwise the economy comes to a grinding halt.
0: Correct.
10: We'll get Mark Latham on the program today. He wants to get stuck into what's going on in Tuvalu, which is this farcical. Do you know what Julia Gillard is speaking about in Tuvalu? Here she is, doesn't represent the country, is not a scientist of climatic conditions.
0: Yeah,
10: she's talking about the impact climate change will have on pregnant women.
0: Oh, for God's sake. What's Jacinda Ardern doing?
10: Isn't she the mayor of Curl Curl now?
0: Well, yeah, yeah. I got listeners asking, what's Zali Steggall doing there?
10: Oh,
0: well, I know what she's doing there because she's with them.
10: Is Chris Bowen in charge of not allowing Australia to go into blackout territory, this vast country that we have, urban and rural areas, no blackouts, thank you. But he can't keep the lights on at the climate summit club that he's got going in Tuvalu. Like, it just sums it up. I'll also want to catch up with Heston Russell, the former Special Forces commander, a little bit later. He is right up the ABC again. Now, he's had his fights with the ABC and won those fights.
0: He did.
10: For the way they've handled his record in war. And he's right up them again about what went on Monday night in an article about, you know, story about the Department of Veterans Affairs. And you know how we love our big things, like big pineapple, Big Yabby.
0: I went past because we did.
10: Which
0: the,
10: big?
0: We went past it on the camper van.
10: Yeah.
0: The big ram. That ram's bloody huge. It's in a servo. You seen it?
10: Yeah. The one down in Goulburn.
0: Yeah, it's massive.
10: Massive.
0: Huge bloody thing.
10: Yeah.
0: Oh, it's quite frightening, actually, to go past this big thing with the big horns. And
10: it is. Yeah. It is. Terrible. We've got yabbies, and we've got the big thong. We've got the big bogan moth.
0: Big pineapple.
10: Narrabri is going to have a big slug.
0: Pardon?
10: They're erecting a big slug.
0: A big slug.
10: Yeah.
0: Right.
10: I just thought I'd tell you that.
0: And the reason for that would be?
10: Well, there's apparently a slug in the Pilliga.
0: Right.
10: In the bush near Gunnedah and near Narrabri, that they want to celebrate. So it's the big slug.
0: I think we might have gone too far now.
10: Yes, I think we might have as well. We'll celebrate all big things.
0: Goodness. Thank you. Thank you, Christopher. Lovely to have you back. John, I got your email, mate. Listen, timing is what it's about with phone calls. And you know I love talking to you. And yes, I know you've been talking to me about it for a long time too. And I've got your photos and thank you for them. And again, lots of emails. Look, as far as the UN's concerned, yeah, I get it. I do. And the more I do the program, the more we discuss it. I mean, all of these treaties and charters we tend to sign, and not just us. I mean, you can say, as Glenn the Truckee said, one world government, but we just seem to be tied to anything they want to do. We sign up. As part of the, you know, one world government, the slow and steady march towards trying to convince us that their way of doing things is the right way of doing things, which most of you don't agree with. But John, thank you for that. I've got those there. Les has just pointed out, and I've got to do it. I didn't even know whether Justy could find it, but it's Vladimir Putin's birthday today. He was born in 1951, so he's, 75? Everybody loves a warlord, says Les. He sent me the note, always glass half full. Ah, yes, here's one for Vlad the Impaler.

0: All right, Justy. All right. That's enough of that. I knew it existed. Yes, that's the song of the Volga boatmen who were toiling along the Volga River in Tsarist Russia. This is one for Vlad the Impaler's birthday today. His birthday on October 7. Isn't that spooky? 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Your heave-ho. That's me pulling me boat along the Volga River. Peter's there for us. Hello, Peter.
1: Hello, how are you going?
0: Good. What's happening?
1: If by 2030 they signed a treaty with the EU, if we don't meet our 2030 party thing, we have to pay compensation to the EU. Now, Matt Canavan wanted to get out of this Paris Agreement.
0: Yep.
1: As soon as he got the leadership, he stayed in.
0: Yep.
1: Angus Taylor won't get out of the Paris Agreement because it's all about the UN.
0: Mm.
1: They want their time on the board too.
0: Yeah.
1: And because there was no spot over there for Susan Lee, she joined the Labor Party and became a Snowy Mountain something or other for $120,000 a year.
0: Yeah.
1: Now, give me a break. We want to know. I have to admit, I've sinned. Yesterday, I went to 2GB when you have your footy program on. I'm not a footy person.
0: Yeah.
1: So I listened to 2GB. And there was a woman on there called... not Samantha. Anyhow, whatever she was. She was quoting the UN stuff. And then she quoted that the Liberal Party's still full of globalists.
0: Mm.
1: And while they're in there, they will never do what they need to do to keep Australia straight and honest.
0: You know what, Pete? I just think, and the more I sit here and love doing this, the more I come around to the idea, and I had it anyway, that we've got politicians who really are only interested in themselves. And that's been the case now for quite some time. And you're right, they want to be on the board of the big company. They want to, as in Bowen's case, I mean, it's a legacy he wants to leave on climate change. Let's go off to the UN. Let's go to New York. Let's fly all over the place and be part of the global community and bugger what's going on back here. Bugger it.
1: How could you be so close to the truth, Tim, and not be a politician? If you remember Brian Wilshire?
0: I do remember Brian Wilshire, yeah, I do.
1: Right, bloke, he said he's worked out over 30 years of being in journalism with these fellows, and they only want to... Oh, yeah. It's a minister here. Oh, we've got no vacancy. Yeah, kick that bloke off.
0: Yeah.
1: He's not coming in.
0: Yeah.
1: Get a table for him. He's important, this minister.
0: Yeah.
1: That's the problem. They like that. And they don't care how they stay there. Instead of saying, he went down fighting for his country, and I'm sad that he didn't get in. Like Tony Abbott hesitated too long, didn't shaft the people because you can't just shaft them.
0: Mm.
1: And the knives come out a second time from Turnbull. And the people that backed Turnbull, you're not liberals.
0: Yeah.
1: You're socialists. Yeah. Join the Labor Party.
0: You know what, too? I saw him, and I didn't think much about him. He shouldn't be the Minister for Veterans Affairs anyway. And for some reason, one of the television stations, I think it might have been the ABC, had that Matt Keogh talking about the economy and talking about something else. And I thought, one of the most unconvincing politicians I've ever seen. They are really...

0: and the people that back Turnbull, you're not liberals.
1: Yeah.
0: You're socialists. Join the Labor Party.
1: You know what, too? I saw him, and I didn't think much about him. He shouldn't be the Minister for Veterans Affairs anyway. And for some reason, one of the television stations, I think it might have been the ABC, had that Matt Keogh talking about the economy and talking about something else. And I thought, one of the most unconvincing politicians I've ever seen. They are really, really, in general, there's a couple of good ones, a very ordinary bunch, the current lot. They're just dreadful.
0: Tim, isn't that what they're saying about One Nation? They've got no experience. You tell me these blokes have got experience, they're not doing us any good. I'm getting shafted up. They've put the coffee up 10 cents. They've probably, 50 cents. They've probably held their costs like the... Like all the couriers, they've held their costs with these fuel increases. Pakistan has dropped all the fuel excise off their thing because the people over in Pakistan are about to go berserk.
1: Yep.
0: And that sort of people burn the city, like Black Lives Matter. And if these fellas get out of Chris Minns doesn't get on top of them, they start burning things. We're done for. We're just going to be like them. And if they allow that to happen, and Chris Minns has the power, and he won't arrest a flea over there. He'll arrest a Jew carrying a flag, like he did at the Opera House. What a bloody scumbag.
1: Yeah, and unconstitutional to do anything about what happens today. All right, Pete. And I honestly, anyone who wants to go will find out where it is. I don't want to tell you where it is. Protest, vigil, what a stupid word to call it, that are on today. Look, I just, there is one positive thing, and it's to do with Ryan Park. I think Ryan Park, speaking of politicians, is a man with a good heart, and he does the best job he can do under difficult circumstances. But they're going to spend just over $7 million on an early intervention allied health pilot to help older patients, which I love, recover safely at home and avoid a prolonged hospital stay. Now, I've been banging on about this for a long time, provide targeted intervention for chronic and complex needs. Allied health professionals will work to support older people through home visits, community-based care, and virtually enabled care. Sometimes governments think properly and do the things the right way. So $7.2 million in terms of a budget is not a lot of money, but at least it's something, because we have to get elderly people out of a hospital bed and back home. And part of a package that's, you know, admittedly has to come from the Commonwealth government, but at least the state government's doing something to precipitate all of that. It's coming up to 11 minutes to 9.
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3: City-bound delays for the M5 motorway coming into Mascot. It's due to a breakdown on the approach to the airport tunnel. An earlier breakdown at Pyrmont's moved off now from the Western Distributor, but that's why traffic's been heavy over the Anzac Bridge. This week at IGA, get Connoisseur Gourmet Ice Cream. 1 litre, selected varieties, half price, just $6.50. That's worth pulling over for. Ends October 13 at participating stores. I'm Tim Govis with the latest traffic on 2SM 1269.
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3: Yeah, Smithy, coming up very shortly. Two opposing emails. I get lots of them from Tony. And Mark says to me, is it a constitutional right for the Free Palestine dingalings to gather today to celebrate the slaughter of not only the Jews on the 7th of October, but maybe someone's going to do that, God forbid, Mark, when it comes around to December 14 and the Bondi Massacre. And Tony, who sends me lots of emails, all it does is start the date for the Holocaust of Gazan Palestinians by the Zionists regime, as I say. All views are welcome. I might not necessarily agree with you, but all views are welcome indeed. And when it comes to all of that, you know, it still is, you know, a free and open society we have. We might absolutely hate the things that go on, and I'm sure when we watch television news bulletins throughout the day and tonight, we'll see what's going on with these vigils, is what they want to call it, and we'll see the horror of the Jewish people to even think that people are having a vigil, some sort of, I don't know, remembrance. I'm not going to call it an anniversary because that's too nice a word for what happened on the 7th of October 2023. So always appreciate your emails and your calls, and we try not to censor anybody here, that's for sure, because... yeah, it is a free and open society because the alternative is too horrible to contemplate. So let's go out with a little bit of music. I tell you what, some very interesting things happened in the world of music today. I mentioned the Stones recorded. Yeah, I remember too. And I think their version was actually better than the Beatles' version. It was a very early McCartney-Lennon song, I Want to Be Your Man. They recorded that on this day in 1963. Alanis Morissette recorded her number one brilliant album called Jagged Little Pill. It got to number one on this day in 1995. But I thought I'd celebrate this particular birthday. So it's interesting that he's sharing his birthday with Vladimir Putin. But I would guess that John Cougar Mellencamp wouldn't have the same political views as Vladimir Putin. So Vlad the Impaler's birthday today. This fella is a great little rock and roller. We saw him in concert in his halcyon days back in, I think, the mid to late 80s, and he was a great little rocker. It was a fantastic show. He's had a string of hits. This is one of them. Happy birthday to John Mellencamp. Smithy's next. Look after yourselves. We'll see you tomorrow.

0: SM Sydney Traffic.
1: In North Willoughby, a bus has broken down on Eastern Valley Way, southbound near Victoria Avenue. The M5 motorway at Mascot, we've got citybound delays through the airport tunnel after an earlier breakdown. 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I'm Tim Govers with the latest traffic on 2SM 1269.
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8: Good morning, I'm Hilary Castle. Hundreds of people have gathered at Bondi this morning to mark October 7. It's 3 years today since Hamas terror attacks killed more than 1,200 people in Israel and saw hundreds taken hostage. Meantime, a series of pro-Palestine vigils are still scheduled to take place today. Events are planned at Sydney Town Hall and in Wollongong. They come as Premier Chris Minns urges members of his own government not to attend them.
9: Look, I hope they don't. I mean, I would expect them to exercise that judgment, but I can certainly speak for my cabinet, I can certainly speak for my senior colleagues, but history's proven I can't speak for all of them.
8: A funeral will be held today for Mia Lay. The New South Wales Police Constable died in a high-speed crash 2 weeks ago. The service will be held at St Andrew's Cathedral this afternoon to be followed by a police march along Bathurst Street. Opposition leader Angus Taylor has admitted the coalition's migration plan will impact the health sector. Rhys Sullivan reports.
10: The coalition policy announced yesterday would see bridging and student visas significantly cut to achieve net overseas migration of 100,000 people for 2 years before it settles at around 160,000 annually. The government immediately raised concerns around the plan, with Veterans Affairs Minister Matt Keogh declaring a cut to temporary graduates would reduce the available workforce in the already understaffed health system. Mr. Taylor Taylor says the coalition would implement a transition system to protect regional economies which rely on temporary migrant workers, but admitted there is no plan to do the same for any metropolitan health sector, including aged care. However, he remains steadfast in the plan, saying the Australian economy needs a migration reset to allow it to get the right skill matches and keep moving forward. At Parliament House, Canberra, Reece Sullivan, Super Radio Network News.
8: Australia could face a looming shortage of more than 900,000 construction workers by 2035. Master Builders Australia has welcomed the Coalition's commitment to prioritising construction skills and addressing workforce shortages through proposed migration reforms. Chief Executive Danita Warne says we need more skilled workers.
11: There needs perhaps to be some consideration by the Coalition of the impact on temporary student visas in particular, given we rely on them to do unskilled work in the industry.
8: Two planes have collided at Los Angeles International Airport. A Delta flight was taxiing for takeoff when its wing hit an Air Canada plane, which was being towed to a gate. No injuries have been reported, while some flights have been delayed or cancelled. Veteran broadcaster Richard Moorcroft has died at the age of 70 after a short battle with cancer. He anchored the ABC News from the 80s to the early 2000s. His family says he died at a time of his choosing on the South Coast. In sport, Cameron Munster is reportedly set to hit the open market, with the Storm superstar informing Melbourne bosses he won't be re-signing before November 1. The Storm have reportedly tabled a two-year extension worth $750,000 a season, a pay cut from his current deal worth about $1.1 million a year. And Cameron Green has been ruled out of the first test against South Africa in Durban after succumbing to an abdominal strain. Australian coach Andrew McDonald says Green failed to overcome the injury, which he suffered in the final one-day international played in Potterstroom last week. And Alex de Minaur has been forced to retire early in the second set of the China Open final against Novak Djokovic. Djokovic won, claiming his 102nd career title. In finance, the Dow Jones has closed up 253 points, 51,521. One Australian dollar is buying 69.84 US cents. 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Cloudy with a medium chance of showers along the coast. Southerly winds 25 to 35 kilometres an hour. We're heading for top temperatures of 19 in the city, 21 in the west. Looking further ahead, showers clearing Thursday, sunny Friday. At the moment in the city, it's 15, Bankstown 14, Penrith 14 and Richmond 15. That's the latest news. 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

Good morning, Australia. This is Chris Smith. It is Wednesday, the 7th of October, 2026. G'day, g'day. Good to have your company. I am broadcasting live from the studios of Radio 2SM, that is 1269 in Sydney, and through the Super Radio Network, which includes stations in New South Wales, Queensland, and the Northern Territory. Thank you so much for joining us. And welcome to the Castle of Common Sense.

0: Our top five, I think, will provide plenty of talk back today. Angus Taylor wants to slash Australia's migration intake to 100,000 a year for the first 2 years of a coalition government, calling it the biggest cut to immigration in Australian history. Now, the plan would cut about 650,000 temporary visas over 4 years, while increasing the focus on skilled workers in areas like construction and health. There is method in this madness. Taylor says the point is to bring migration back in line with housing supply, with the target later linked to how many homes Australia is building. But business leaders are warning the cuts could damage the economy and make existing skill shortages even worse. Business Council Chief Bran Black says a 100,000 target would mean businesses can't access the workers they need, while the Property Council says it could hit investment in housing supply. And One Nation is claiming credit for the coalition shift after Pauline Hanson pushed for even deeper migration cuts. This is what Barnaby Joyce from One Nation had to say earlier this morning.
1: Well, it calls into question. If you don't want to provide the tabling, if you say it's budget neutral, if you go out and make that claim and then say, but I'm not going to show you how we did that, of course you're going to call the question. And it, quite obviously, it is a partial mimic of One Nation policy. One Nation is moving this agenda without a shadow of a doubt. I don't think anybody suggests otherwise, or away from the political parties. The Labor Party has moved to our position. The Coalition has moved to our position. And I think that's a good thing for our nation. And, I'm happy that One Nation once more is determining the agenda of our nation, as we need to, because we need substantive changes in our nation to try and give people back the confidence and the rights and the liberties that they formerly had.
0: See, indirectly, One Nation is in control of our immigration numbers, because as Barnaby points out there, it's the One Nation policy that is forcing Labor and the Coalition to get their acts together, which, as he says, is a good thing for the nation. Well, Australia's golden era of economic growth may be over, with Deloitte warning the country can no longer rely on population growth and government spending to keep the economy moving. Deloitte Access Economics has cut its growth forecast for 2027-28 to 1.7%, down from 1.9%, and says households are effectively facing recession-like conditions. Not wrong. Deloitte economist Stephen Smith says Australia has increasingly grown by adding more people rather than making each worker more productive. And this is one of the reasons why mass immigration has to be tackled, and tackled significantly, because we've put aside the idea that governments are there to make the nation productive. That's exactly what they should be doing. And yet, over and over again, they ignore that responsibility and just march in as many people as they can. His blunt assessment: Australia has mistaken a large economy for one which is more prosperous. And the other big problem is inflation. Deloitte experts underlying inflation to remain above 3% until late 2027, while forecasting another interest rate rise before Christmas. Consumer confidence is also collapsing. The latest Westpac Melbourne Institute index fell 4.7% to 80.4, its lowest level since the early 1990s recession. Deloitte says Australia now needs serious supply-side reform, productivity, housing infrastructure, business investment, and better use of AI. And all of that needs to be jumped on ASAP. One Nation has unveiled a new AI-generated campaign ad in the lead-up to the Victorian election, and it's going straight for the party's favourite culture war targets. It's called Coming Out, and it starts with his family sitting down for dinner before the son announces he's a conservative. Have a listen.
2: Mum, Dad, I have something to tell you. I'm conservative.
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2: 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I voted no.
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7: What are we doing? Pauline Hanson's been right all along.
8: Yeah! I love One Nation!
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10: Authorised by P. Hanson for One Nation Brisbane.
0: Wow, James Ashby, you are a genius. An absolute genius. The ad is getting plenty of attention online. Some people calling it brilliant, others calling it AI slop. But behind the social media stunt, One Nation is also making some very serious promises about how it could run Victoria. The party says it would cut taxes, spend more on law and order, and fix the state's finances, paying for it by scrapping the suburban rail loop and Victoria's treaty arrangements. The problem is One Nation hasn't provided costing for several of its other major tax changes, so there'll be plenty of scrutiny on that in the lead up to that election in Victoria. Today marks 3 years since Hamas launched its terror attack on Israel, and this third anniversary, controversial pro-Palestinian vigils are planned in Sydney and Wollongong and in other parts of the world. The Israeli ambassador to Australia has condemned the events as absolutely reprehensible, accusing organisers of turning the anniversary into what he called a celebration of a death cult. Premier Chris Minns has also urged his MPs to stay away, calling the decision to hold the events today heartless and in poor taste. I think he's going soft. And I wonder which MPs will turn up. I bet there will be some. The Sydney event is being promoted under the slogan, "Don't let Israel steal the date," while organisers say October 7 marks the beginning of Israel's military response in Gaza. I'll tell you why that is palpably untrue later in the program. They insist the vigils are peaceful and are about remembering Palestinian deaths and suffering. What, on October 7? What a lot of garbage that is. It's just to rub the noses of Jewish Australians into the dirt. That's what it is. Let's talk sport. The Perth Bears haven't even played their first game, and there's already a power struggle at the top, although this has been going behind the scenes for some time. Chief Executive Anthony DeKegley, who shouldn't have even been given this job, has been given 3 months to save his position after an internal push to have him sacked. See, the board want him sacked. Peter Volandis, chairman of the ARL Commission, doesn't, because Peter Volandis appointed him with no rugby league experience, with very little experience even living in the east coast of Australia, so knows nothing about the culture of rugby league. But right from the beginning, this was a dumb appointment. And there's an interesting twist to all of this, but Volandis is saying you've got 3 months. Let's see whether that can happen. They start pre-season training next month, so they better get this out of the way. That is the state of play in the Castle of Common Sense. We specialise in the talkback format after it debuted in Australia, right here on 2SM in 1967. The tradition continues, and you are most invited to have your say, 13, 12, 67. On the guest list today, on this October 7, have we learnt the lessons of those horrific events? And are we doing enough in this country to protect Jewish Australians? Well, I know the answer to that. Absolutely not. I'll speak with Senator Dave Sharma about today's commemoration and those foul vigils being held in Sydney and elsewhere to pay homage to the Hamas terrorists. Independent MLC Mark Latham is on deck for us today to discuss Chris Bowen's fake climate summit and the migration bingo game played between the Coalition and One Nation. I will also speak with former Special Forces Commander Heston Russell, who's taking on the ABC yet again over the way they portrayed veterans in a story they ran on Monday night. He'll explain why. So plenty more on the show, including who's going to the moon and a new big statue being built in a country town in New South Wales. Another big thing. What is it about our desire for big things? The number's 13 12 69. This is Chris Smith on 2SM and the Super Radio Network. Well, could this pre-COP climate summit in Tuvalu, organised by climate evangelist Chris Bowen, get any more farcical? Let me just explain why this Pacific Island junket has devolved into an expensive, tone-deaf farce. Let's start with the roll call, or lack thereof. When a similar event was held 3 years ago, twice the number of world leaders who've turned up in Tuvalu turned up in Abu Dhabi. It's an invitational dud. Well done, Chris Bowen. It seems the global elite are fiercely passionate about rising sea levels, provided the luxury hotels and business class connections meet their lofty standards. Now, for the leaders who did show up, the optics were disastrous. The staggering financial cost of flying massive entourages into a remote Pacific island on private jets, all to discuss carbon footprints, is hypocrisy that writes itself. And why the hell were former leaders Julia Gillard and New Zealand's Jacinta Ardern keynote speakers? Why the hell are they even invited? They're not climate scientists, and they no longer represent their nations. Gillard's speech, by the way, will centre on the impact climate change has on pregnant women. What? This now looks more like an exclusive taxpayer-subsidised powwow for retired left-wing political celebrities looking to share a few cocktails in between spruiking climate catastrophes. But it gets worse. Australia's climate change minister, Chris Bowen, managed to embody the government's entire approach to the region by literally falling asleep during negotiations. It's hard to convince our Pacific neighbours that we are on top of global boiling when our senior minister is napping through their speeches. Worse still was the cultural arrogance. Both the Prime Minister and Minister Bowen refused to wear the traditional ceremonial headdresses gifted to them by their Tuluvian hosts. They just put them on their laps. I think the media minders may have had something to do with that. I don't know. But I'm guessing that didn't go down too well either with the locals, who may have expected a little bit more respect from their Australian leaders. And finally, do you know what happened at Blackout Bowen's pre-COP summit yesterday when that other greenie, Zali Steggall, was in the middle of her global boiling rant? The lights went out. Yes, they had a blackout. Yes, the man who's charged with keeping the lights on across the vast urban and rural landscape of Australia, Chris Bowen, can't keep the lights on at his Pacific Island Climate Club. Doesn't that say it all? Tuvalu will remember this week's events for many years to come because they are witnessing a sleepy, expensive political circus run by Australia's Keystone government. Okay, time for you to jump on the airwaves. Let's hear what you have to say. Plenty on the agenda today. It is a busy, busy day. And I'm sorry I couldn't get on air yesterday. I came to work. I wasn't feeling well, and then it even got worse. And I had to use the office garbage bin for a few things that I won't even go into. So I went home and slept it off, and I'm feeling a little bit better today. So we're back together. Looking forward to hearing what you have to say right here on 2SM and the Super Radio Network.
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12: In North Willoughby, a broken down bus, Eastern Valley Way, southbound near Victoria Avenue. At Eastern Creek, a broken down semi-trailer, Walgrove Road, southbound approaching Wonderland Drive. And at Pyrmont, an earlier breakdown on the Western Distributor, slowing down the Anzac Bridge. 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I'm Tim Govis with the latest traffic on 2SM 1269.
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0: Oh, yes, the glitter ball, the rolling of the arms and the disco jig. What is it called? The disco jig or whatever we did during those 70s dance places we used to go to. Gee, that was weird. We looked so stupid. Danced more stupid than at any other time in our music history. But anyway, we loved it nonetheless. Let's go to callers on the open line. People have got plenty to say today. The number's 13 12 69. I'm interested to hear what you have to say. Craig, go ahead.
1: Good morning, Chris. I call out all decent Australians to read Paul Kelly on page 13 of The Australian today.
0: Yeah.
1: I tell you something. We're celebrating having vigils for barbaric terrorism. I tell you what, we are an absolute sick society. And I tell you what, the Australian Labor Party, you are absolutely despicable. I wouldn't even spit on you.
0: Thank you, Craig. I read Paul Kelly this morning, and he says, on the third anniversary of the October 7 attack on Israel by Hamas, it is astonishing to contemplate how much Australia has failed its Jewish community. The unprecedented rise of anti-Semitism at home and the abject collapse of moral leadership in this country. The 2023 massacre was a calculated assault by Hamas and a catastrophe for Israel, but has become something far more. An internal crisis for Western nations and a failure for Australia, whose once prized values of human tolerance and multicultural respect have been traduced. The murder of 15 people at Bondi last December, the worst assault on Jews in the West since October 7, has revealed the depth of insecurity and depravity in Australian society, and our inability to contain the violent tensions arising from the transference of Middle East conflicts into our community. Let's not forget that among all the nations of the world, Australia holds the record for the worst massacre to occur since October 7. That at this stage can't be beaten. What occurred at Bondi shows how ingrained Western hatred is in the suburbs of our cities. And why? How did we get to this? Because we allowed people to come into the country that hate the West, that want to gain the riches and the wealth that you get from the West, but are not willing to be part of that culture. It places a terrible, terrible black mark on the idea that multiculturalism is working in this country, because I'm telling you, it is not. Ron, on the Mid-North Coast. Go ahead, Ron.
2: Yeah, good morning, Chris. Great show, mate.
0: Thanks.
2: Yeah, there's so many reasons, I think, for that we'll see the end of Chris Minns' government too this year, well, in March next year. This gun buyback thing, for a start, I mean, that's a terrible waste of money. Millions and millions of dollars, I mean, it could have gone into hospitals or keeping nurses in the States. They're leaving in droves. There's so many things. And
0: you know what? It treats Australians, in this case, it treats those in New South Wales, like as if we are stupid, like as if we've bought the idea that a gun buyback will prevent another radical Islamic attack on our shore. Like, exactly. Do you think we're that dumb, do you?
2: It's so stupid. I mean, it's estimated there's 250,000 illegal firearms out there that they can get hold of at any time. There's these radical Islamic people, which by the way, neither Albo nor Chris Minns will mention that. You'll never hear them say radical Islam. You won't.
0: And they hate uttering the words.
2: Uttering the words, mate. You'll never hear that happen. I don't know if you saw that hate preacher in Melbourne last week. He's telling all his cohorts to take up arms against all Christians and Jews. And, I mean, I haven't heard another word. I haven't heard any politician come out and criticise that. Can you imagine if that was a Jewish person saying that about Muslims? He'd be arrested immediately.
0: Yeah, but you see, they don't want to utter a word because this is the key to being in power for repeated terms. You suck up to that minority, you ignore the hatred that spews from their mouths, and you get their vote, you see?
2: That's right, exactly. No, I'm just saying, I think there's a great candidate in One Nation with this Mike Newman, and I'm tell you what, I think he's going places, mate, and I think we'll be saying goodbye to Chris Minns.
0: All right, Ron, thank you very much for your call. I appreciate it. Thank you.

0: Let's have a little bit of a look at the power report for today. Statistics supplied by the website from the Australian Energy Market Operator. These are official stats. We took the time of 7:05 a.m., only because that's when we turned on the computer. At 7:05, battery power was giving us 4%, biomass zip, gas 5%, hydro 10%, liquid fuel zip, solar zip, wind 19%. And we were getting 62% of our power from coal. 62% of our power from coal. You see, you can keep listening to Chris Bowen if you want. Tell us, oh, renewables have overtaken fossil fuels as the main source of our power. Yeah. So what we don't have is support from solar and wind when we need it. That is, at the start of the day and just before the sun goes down, we don't get that kind of support then. But what we do rely on, more than anything, is black and brown coal supplying 62% this morning. So you've got to be careful about putting these things, these boasts from the government, into context. Just a couple of things in terms of New South Wales and gas. A shift on energy from both sides of the world today. In New South Wales, the Minns government is putting a cap on new gas exploration, limiting it to areas already identified around Narrabri and two basins in the state's far west. Now, to me, that is incredibly short-sighted. We should be drilling for gas as much as we possibly can. It does not expel CO2 as much as coal. What is a good, what looks to be a better idea, and this is what the Minns government is going ahead with, that new gas projects will also be required to supply the domestic market. Now, that, as we would all agree, is a good thing, instead of selling most of it overseas. China is not happy with this. China has warned Australia that intervention in the gas sector could damage our reputation with international investors, urging the state government to make sure its new domestic gas reservation scheme does not undermine overseas customers or overseas investment. Isn't it interesting? China always looking after itself. And while Australia is putting tighter limits around gas, have a listen to this. Britain's Green Party is moving in the opposite direction on nuclear. The Greens in England and Wales have just dropped their long-standing blanket opposition to nuclear power. This is what the Greens have done in Scandinavia. This is when the Greens party becomes an intelligent part of the political debate and the energy debate, as it's happening in Scandinavia and now in England and Wales. They're going to allow new projects to be assessed case by case, but they're no longer against nuclear because they're smart enough, unlike the stupid Greens that exist in Australia, to realise this is CO2-free. This is baseload power. We don't have to pull down small modular nuclear reactors every 20 years and replace them. This might actually be a way of making energy cheaper. Now, they still prioritise wind and solar, but they're now admitting nuclear may have a role in the energy mix. Well, what do you know? A little bit of common sense, which is not as common as it should be in this country.
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2: On the M7 motorway at Eastern Creek, a truck has broken down. It's on the southbound on ramp to the M4. Fairfield, a crash. Poulding Street closed between the Cumberland Highway and Rawson Road both ways. In the CBD, an overheight vehicle, the Macquarie Street on ramp to the Eastern Distributor. $20 million could be yours with Oz Lotto. 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It could be kind of life-changing. 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I'm Tim Govers with the latest traffic on 2SM 1269.
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6: A very good morning to you, Hilary Castle.
7: Good morning, Chris. A teenage boy has died after a fall in Sydney City overnight. The state government has committed another $7 million to get elderly patients out of hospital beds and back home. And Cameron Green has been ruled out of the first test against South Africa in Durban. We'll have those stories and more at the top of the hour.
6: Good on you. Thank you very much for that. Yeah, Hillary just mentioned the teenager who died after falling from a building in inner Sydney. Police were called to Elizabeth Street near the corner of Kippack Street in Surry Hills about 9 p.m. where they found a boy, 17, with critical injuries. He was treated by paramedics but died at the scene. Well, he apparently fell 30 metres into a void. There was another report I heard that suggested it was a 5-storey fall. It's understood he was with 2 other people and was balancing on a rail when he fell into the void. Police said he had entered the building with permission of one of the businesses that leases space in the building. Just awful, awful stuff. Hello to the cowardly caller who wouldn't come on air, but he called about 5 minutes ago. This was his contribution. Why is 2SM getting paid by Jewish lobby groups? Because we apparently praise the Jewish people all the time. Who's praising the Jewish people? What have I praised them for? What have I praised them for? Sporting prowess? Have I praised them for economic management? What have I praised? I haven't praised anyone today, I don't think. I pointed out that the attacks by Hamas on October 7 were horrific, barbaric, unacceptable. They were innocent people. And now we've got these October 7 vigils that basically dance on the grave of the innocent. If you're going to make an accusation like that, how about you have the guts to come on air and defend it? Let's hear your argument. Or is the argument based on hatred, so you'd prefer not to embarrass yourself? Let's go to Mark Latham, Independent MLC in the New South Wales Parliament. A very good morning to you, Mark.
8: Yeah, g'day, Chris. Good to be with you.
6: I don't even know whether I've got words to describe the people who would organise an October 7 vigil to somehow dance on the grave of the innocent who were horrifically tortured, murdered, burnt, alive, and all that took place on October 7. How could they do that in a country like Australia? We have such hateful people in our midst. I cannot even bring myself to describe them without getting into trouble. And some of these leaders have told the ABC today, oh, we're doing it because you've got to remember that on that day, Palestinian people were killed by Israel as well. Well, sorry, that is not correct. What we do know is that if you people remember, the Israeli authorities, the IDF, actually started to get into position for 3 or 4 days before they did anything about Gaza. So that is just a whole heap of bunkum. What they are doing is rubbing the noses of Jewish Australians into the ground on October 7.
8: Well, it's been the problem over the past 3 years, hasn't it, Chris? I don't think governments, federal and state, have ever had a strong enough message, perhaps on both sides of the ledger. Don't bring your hatreds and religious animosity and violence from the other side of the world to Australia. You're lucky to be here. You're lucky to be here, and you should accept the Australian way of life, which is not to have these barbaric protests and vigils today, as you say, rubbing the nose of the Jewish community into it. But your point with that anonymous caller earlier on is valid too. You can judge all these things on the evidence. Yeah, I've been a very strong critic of Chris Minns in overreacting in favour of Jewish lobby groups, particularly in policing and the introduction of new laws restricting free speech. But you can also say on this third anniversary of October 7, it's completely inappropriate, subhuman.
6: Yeah.
8: To be launching these protests and vigils today as an insult to the Jewish community. And a measure of this are the words of Anthony D'Adam, a Labor upper house MP who was as pro-Palestinian and some might say extreme on this issue as any MP could be. And he has said that obviously the Hamas actions on October 7 were murderous and a human rights violation. So if Anthony D'Adam says that, it just shows you how extreme, out of touch, unbelievable, really,
6: yeah,
8: these organisers are in what they're doing today.
6: It is unbelievable. What do you think about calls for the Premier to stop these gatherings even taking place?
8: Well, I think we've had too many restrictions on freedoms out of all this. The message from day one should always have been, don't bring your hatreds from the Middle East to Australia.
6: Yeah.
8: And if you're violent on the streets, you'll be arrested. If you breach the protest laws, you'll be arrested and locked up. That really should have been the message. But for people who gather in a park or a community space, don't block the roads, don't do a protest in front of a synagogue. Under the law, they're able to do that today for any purpose, October 7 or anything else. So if they obey the laws we've got, which are already pretty restrictive in New South Wales, there's not much we can do about it other than condemn them and recognise that there is a mutant, aberrant influence in our society, I suppose more on the Palestinian side when it comes to protest, that's out there, and they're doing things that most Australians would regard as stomach-turning.
6: Yeah.
8: Sickening.
6: Subhuman was what you said. I thought that summed it up perfectly. I hope the count... Sorry, go on.
8: How do you do this on such a day?
6: Oh.
8: Where kids were murdered at a music festival. How do you mark that with some sort of quasi-celebration? I mean, it's just, it is sickening and it's so wrong. You need to get back to how they got into Australia in the first place.
6: Yes, I think we should. And maybe some counter-terrorism agents should be present at these vigils to take good photos of those waving Hamas flags and... using slogans that we detest. Let's see who these mongrels are and let's see who should not be in the country in the first place.
8: Yeah, well, I think it's illegal, isn't it, to be displaying the symbols and flags of a terrorist organisation like Hamas. So if that happens, I think that's against the law.
6: Yeah.
8: Should be action taken. But obviously these are people with some dangerous instincts, some instincts that don't fit the... normal behaviours of Australian society, the police should be taking a pretty good look at them.
6: Let's talk about Tuvalu. What a farce. You've got people like Julia Gillard, Jacinta Ardern present. They don't represent the nation. They're not climate scientists. I understand that Julia Gillard's subject matter in her speech is how pregnant women are going to be impacted by climate change. What? You've got Chris Bowen falling asleep. You've got millions and millions spent on invitations to world leaders who didn't even bother turning up. And then you've got Anthony Albanese saying, we'll meet our targets, we'll meet our 82% renewable energy target. The only problem is, by any reckoning, they're going to be about 30% short.
8: Well, you've got $20 million being spent, and it's a massive waste of money. I assume that Gillard and Ardern have been chosen on gender grounds to have some ex-female leaders there, the New Zealand one, so despised in her own country. She's now living on the northern beaches of Sydney, where she's not overly worried about rising sea levels, settling near the beach up on the northern side of Sydney. And as for Gillard, someone who was probably least popular prime minister we've ever had and didn't face a second election. So I don't know what credentials they've got, but most importantly, Tuvalu and the other Pacific Islands aren't sinking. I mean, there's a lot of focus at this Fiji and gathering yesterday on Tuvalu, that an Auckland University study that perhaps Jacinda Ardern should have read shows that the landmass there since the 1970s has expanded by 2.9%, not shrunk. I've got to say to you, Chris, I was in Samoa recently meeting with some government ministers and other senior officials. No one raised climate change as a problem. And looking around the coastline, it was as pristine and unaffected as you could imagine. There are no rising sea levels. There are no sinking islands. There are no climate refugees. Yeah. And what you've got, actually, is this wasteful, expensive virtue signalling by Australian leaders. I don't blame the leaders of the Pacific Islands for taking the money. You know, it's a massive freebie to them, and China's throwing around infrastructure money as well. But there's a lot of better ways for Australia to spend $20 million Pacific on health, on education, even on rugby league, where we've got a big advantage over China. I think that's a wise investment as well in the struggle for influence. But the climate change stuff, quite frankly, it's not supported by the science. It's not supported by evidence of rising sea levels. And it turns Australia's diplomacy into a joke.
6: Yes, it's a total scam. That whole Pacific Island check writing is just a scam. Now, Liberal leader Angus Taylor wants to slash Australia's migration intake to 100,000 a year for the first 2 years of a coalition government. The plan would cut about 650,000 temporary visas over 4 years, while increasing the focus on skilled workers in areas like construction and health. That last bit I get, temporary visas have blown out incredibly. It's about getting the right people. It's not about the numbers we get, is it?
8: It's about a lot of things. The right people in terms of social values, and we discussed that earlier with these protests today. It's also about the skills that they bring to Australia to strengthen the economy. It's also about clarity of policy, because the One Nation approach has been confused. Their member for Farrer, newly elected, said it wouldn't be much different to Labor. And I think the other big thing is to no longer be a guest worker economy. We've got a huge number of guest workers in Australia on temporary visas, also university students come here. There's an element of family reunion, and their families end up here as well. All of that is excessive, and Taylor wants to wind it back. I thought his package was pretty good for the

0: election approach has been confused. Their member for Farrer, newly elected, said it wouldn't be much different to Labor. And I think the other big thing is to no longer be a guest worker economy. We've got a huge number of guest workers in Australia on temporary visas, also university students come here. There's an element of family reunion, and their families end up here as well. All of that is excessive, and Taylor wants to wind it back. I thought his package was pretty good. For the first couple of years, it's over a halving of the net overseas migration level. It rises a little bit in 2031. But the change in the composition for greater skills emphasis means that it won't have the impact on the economy that's negative. Mm. I thought he got it right. It looks to me a better package than the Labor alternative, than the One Nation confusion. So I think this is something which is a tick for the opposition, and boy, don't they need it.
1: Now, I hate to do this to you. I don't want to put you through it, but I'm going to have to, because that's part of our mission and our charter here at the Super Radio Network. But Chris Bowen is now talking to the media from Tuvalu. Let's go and hear what he's doing with the media there right now.
2: No one's raised that with me, and certainly the government of Tuvalu and everyone I spoke to was very delighted with the effort that we took. It was offered to me. I accepted it. I'm advised perfectly acceptable to do so. And we're focused on, can we just focus on, like, issues of sea level rise and the impacts of the people of Tuvalu, which is what I'm focused on. Sure. You can always hope for more. And, you know, this is our first step. But, as I said, this is about COP31 and the key decision makers in COP31. And I think our effort has been to increase the Pacific focus on COP31, and we've managed to do that.
3: The declaration endorsed by leaders yesterday reiterates that every fraction of accelerates the impacts of climate change and increases the risk of irreversible loss. With that in mind, the government rejected the expansion of the
2: H2O coal mine in New South Wales. That's an environmental and planning decision for Minister Watt, in keeping with his obligations under the law. I think it's a matter of public record that there's an application before Minister Watt, which is a legal process of which he must be very careful of his legal obligations, and other cabinet ministers should equally be careful and respect his independence in that process.
3: I'd just like to thank you both for the efforts that you're making to bring the world to the
1: Okay, leave it there. That last question, and I won't go and get an answer from Chris Bowen, Mark Latham, but it was about a reporter thanking him for highlighting the problems of climate change in Tuvalu. Like, seriously, what side are the media on? Well, they've just shown their hand.
0: Well, at least he's awake today. Previous event. But what's the point of COP itself? COP is a climate change gathering. They're about to have their 31st, and they really haven't achieved much different to the very first one.
1: No.
0: It seems to be a junket where they add to carbon burning in the atmosphere. They all fly in on jets. And this is a pre-COP meeting in Tuvalu and also Fiji being held that doesn't achieve anything other than some political grandstanding and an opportunity to throw money around for a pointless cause, a waste of taxpayers' money. It just adds to the junketeering, doesn't it?
1: Yeah, can I keep you for another 5 minutes? Because I do want to talk about what's going on behind the scenes within Federal Labor. And I've got a caller on the line that wants to talk to you about one of the subjects we've raised earlier. We'll take a quick break, come back with Mark Latham.
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5: Lane Cove Tunnel, a breakdown, taking out Lane 1 eastbound. Chulora Centenary Drive remains busy as you make your way northbound, and the Ryde Bridge okay in both directions. 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I'm Ian Wallace with the latest traffic on 2SM 1269.
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5: What would your F-150 adventure be? 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For me, it's hauling a big, big boat like the Bertram 25. And whether it's chasing a marlin on the New South Wales coast or a whiting in Port Phillip Bay, it can chase just about any sort of fish. For you, it could be pulling a caravan or towing a horse float. Whatever adventure you're dreaming of, load it up and live it up in the Ford F-150.
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7: Anthony, go right ahead. Mark Latham is listening.
8: G'day, guys, and great commentary and great conversation as usual. I'll just get quickly to the point. The Bureau of Meteorology has been conducting one of the largest climate islands where these schools are at now. I'll give you the name of this thing. It's a very easy to read study. It's called the Pacific Sea Level and Geodetic. That's a word that just means the curvature of the Earth. Pacific Sea Level and Geodetic Monitoring Project. It's studying all of these islands where they're at now, from New Guinea to the Cook Islands, Fiji to Valu. It's measuring sea level, sea temperature and air pressure, as I say, from the early 90s. Over 30 years this study has been conducted, and it shows no evidence of climate change or global boiling in any of these islands by any of these measures since the early 1990s. So this fool, Bowen and the rest of these clowns are over there. They haven't even looked at this study conducted by the Bureau of Meteorology for over 30 years on the islands, measuring all the climate indicators, as I've said. No evidence of climate change at all. You go to Tuvalu and Fiji, the temperature there in the water is the same as it was back in the early 1990s.
7: Anthony, thank you very much for that ad. That's a really good resource for people who are interested in the subject to look up. Mark Latham?
9: Well, in the practicality of it, Chris and Anthony, you know, this is true, no rising sea levels by virtue of where people like Albanese and Chris Bowen buy their investment and holiday.
7: Yes.
9: On the coast. Albanese's got a coastal home, so too has Chris Bowen down the New South Wales south coast. And yeah, then you go to Malcolm Turnbull living on the water. We mentioned Jacinda Ardern living on the water. Tim Flannery living on the water, climate change advocate. And in the United States, Obama's got a big place on the Hawaiian waterfront, and Joe Biden on the east coast of the United States. So if all these leaders are happy to live next to the water, it's a pretty good sign that they're not about to be swamped, and no one's going to be swamped, including the Pacific Islands.
7: Now, will Jim Chalmers be swamped by the numbers in the Labor Party? There's some suggestion, and I noticed that Cameron Milner in the Nightly has said that he could become the sacrificial lamb for the Prime Minister's failures.
9: Yeah, I read the Milner piece, and there is a drumbeat out there about Chalmers taking the blame for the economic malaise of the Albanese government. Well, he is the treasurer. He produced a very bad budget. He's collapsed the housing market. and he seemed to be all spin and no substance. So he's been a huge disappointment, Jim Chalmers, as the Australian Treasurer. Now, whether Albanese moves him in a reshuffle, we'll have to wait and see, but there's certainly a movement inside the Labor Party to blame someone for the problems they've got themselves into. Their polling has hit rock bottom by historic standards. The economy has hit rock bottom. And Chalmers, who's been totally negligent about productivity, reform, budget management, he's got the media presentation, but all his excuses are wearing thin. Yeah, I think he's actually on thin ice.
7: Thin ice. How much is the Prime Minister on thin ice, as Barnaby Joyce suggested this week?
9: Well, I think Albanese is much more a master of the factional numbers inside that caucus. You know,
7: yeah.
9: Remember when Albanese joined the Labor caucus in 1996, he was in the minority left grouping,
7: yep.
9: which he turned into the majority left grouping, which he's now turned into the majority faction.
7: That's right.
9: The Australian Labor Party. So he's grown his own support base successfully over a long period of time. I think he's quite the master.
7: He is. I've got to run. I've just come up to a network break. Mark Latham, thank you for your time.
9: A pleasure. Thanks, Chris.
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11: Granville breakdown M4 eastbound just past James Luce Drive. Chiloris, Centenary Drive remains busy northbound. Lilyfield, City Wrestling has picked up speed citybound onto the Anzac Bridge. 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
17: Good morning, I'm Hilary Castle. A teenage boy has died after a fall in Sydney City overnight. The 17-year-old is believed to have been with two other people balancing on a railing in a Surry Hills building when he fell 30 metres. Police and paramedics treated him, but he died at the scene. Police say they will be on standby ahead of pro-Palestinian events. Today is October 7, 3 years on from the deadly attacks by Hamas in Israel, which saw 1,200 people killed and hundreds more taken hostage. Pro-Palestine vigils are planned for Sydney Town Hall and in Wollongong, while this morning hundreds of people have gathered at Bondi Beach to mark the anniversary. A man has been charged with the murder of a baby in Queensland. The three-month-old was taken to an Ipswich hospital last week with what police say are significant internal injuries, which he died from yesterday. Now a 28-year-old man known to the child has been arrested. He's been charged with one count of murder, domestic violence against a child, and will face court today. The boss of the Australian Tax Office will meet with small business owners as their anger grows over changes to payment methods. The ATO has decided it will no longer accept credit card payments for tax bills. The meeting will see the ATO face off with more than 20 representatives from major business groups, including the Chamber of Commerce and Small Business Ombudsman. The New South Wales Health Minister says the equivalent of two hospitals a day are lost to bed block. The state government has now committed another $7 million to get elderly patients out of hospitals, beds and back home. Ryan Park says the lack of federal funding is becoming disastrous.
18: There hasn't been the investment in home care packages that is needed to get these patients out of hospital and back at home with the care they need. 1,300 beds taken offline every day is the equivalent of two Sydney hospitals. That's simply making bed block more and more difficult.
17: Anthony Albanese has taken to the stage at the $20 million pre-COP meeting in Fiji. He's delivered an address warning of the extreme summer of weather Australia is facing. Mr. Albanese says he's optimistic about climate action.
19: The world's attention will increasingly turn to our ocean home. The Pacific has skin in the game, and now the global community must match our joint ambition.
17: A death row inmate is awake after two failed executions. Krista Pike was given two lethal injections, neither of which worked. She spent the last week in a coma in hospital, but authorities say she's now conscious and talking. She was given the death penalty for the 1996 murder of a classmate. A classic movie star, Eva Marie Saint, has died at the age of 102. She made her debut on the waterfront opposite Marlon Brando, with her career spanning six decades and including works like North by Northwest. In sport, Cameron Green has been ruled out of the first test against South Africa in Durban after succumbing to an abdominal strain. It's unlikely Green will bowl in the series should he return to Australia's 11 for the remaining two tests. Australian coach Andrew McDonald says Green failed to overcome the injury which he suffered in the final one-day international played in Potterstroom last week. And Hawthorn has officially lodged a bid to sign Gold Coast forward Ben King as a free agent. King, who's played 143 games for the Suns, has reportedly been offered a seven-year deal worth $9 million by the Hawks. In finance, the Ordinaries has opened at 8,903, and one Australian dollar is buying 69.81 US cents. 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Cloudy with a medium chance of showers along the coast. Southerly winds 25 to 35 kilometres an hour. We're heading for top temperatures of 19 in the city, 21 in the west. Looking further ahead, showers clearing Thursday, sunny Friday, possible shower Saturday. At the moment in the city, it's 15, Bankstown 15, Penrith and Richmond 15. That's the latest news. 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

0: Hour number two of the program, wherever you're listening from, good to have your company. The co-pilot accused of trying to hijack a Fly Dubai flight and crash it into Israel had previously lived and studied in Australia, and now authorities are investigating whether he was radicalised here or not. I have a feeling that that may have been the case. There would be plenty of opportunity to be radicalised in a place like Australia, where it takes months and months before the government acts to get rid of radical imams. The 29-year-old Omani, Hammam al-Hammami, allegedly attacked the captain on the Dubai to Tel Aviv flight and tried to take control of the aircraft before passengers intervened. Now we know he spent 2 years studying mechanical engineering at RMIT in Melbourne before heading to New Zealand. Another soft landing point for those who love to be radicalised, where he spent 175 days on a student visa completing part of his flight training. And Australian counter-terrorism authorities are examining his contacts, movements, and whether he was radicalised during his time in Australia. And even more extraordinary allegations, Israeli sources say he had researched airlines flying to Tel Aviv before he was even hired by Fly Dubai, and allegedly told interrogators that he had planned the operation in advance. He reportedly said his goal was to crash into Ben Gurion Airport with other possible targets, including a place in Tel Aviv and a US military base in Jordan. He was a disaster and a mass murderer waiting to happen. I'm going to catch up with Liberal Senator Dave Sharma, who spoke at the commemoration on October 7 at Bondi earlier today. But Alan from Cape York is on our open line. Go ahead, Alan.
1: How you going, Chris?
0: Very well, thank you.
1: That's all right, mate. I don't know. Mate, what's happening in our bloody country?
0: It's falling to bits in so many ways. I had someone online the other day say, oh, you're so negative at the moment. Have you had a look at Australia at the moment? No wonder we're here to pick the entrails and try and make some sense of it, because there's so much going backwards and regressing, it's not funny.
1: Mate, I'm 80 years old, mate, and I'm bloody near that way now. I'm disgusted to be Australian, you know? This crap has got to stop, Chris, you know? Up here in the bush, if we got dingoes and pigs, we got feral animals, you know, we shoot them. Now, we got a feral government, and everyone's sitting around on their bloody hands doing nothing, you know.
0: But it's starting to reflect in the poll numbers. They are getting to poll points that suggest that one nation could form government. That's now getting a possibility.
1: Well, that's about the only thing that's going to save our country, mate.
0: Yeah.
1: The only single thing that's going to save our country is that red-headed girl, because the rest of them are just, you know, I used to vote Labor until we get that bloody Gavar Whitlam in. Then I voted coalition ever since, but never again, mate. I wouldn't bloody touch him.
0: That's interesting. Good on you, Alan. Thank you very much for your call. As I've been saying, the third anniversary today of the heart-wrenching events on October 7 in Israel, when terrorists murdered 1,200 people and took 251 hostage.
2: They came without warning. On October 7th, Palestinian terrorists led by Hamas unleashed a relentless wave of terror that shattered everything in its path. In an instant, life changed forever. Homes once filled with laughter became battlefields. Streets that bustled with life were turned into scenes of horror. Innocent civilians, families, children became targets of a brutal attack that shook the very soul of Israel. Within hours, the unimaginable had unfolded. Approximately 1,200 lives stolen in cold blood, each one a story, a dream, a future. Taken too soon. And as the scale of the attack became clear, another horror emerged. 251 people had been kidnapped and dragged into Gaza. Mothers, fathers, children, and the elderly. Torn from their families and their lives. The scars of that day run deep, etched into the hearts of every Israeli, etched into the history of this nation. The weight of that loss remains. The faces of those murdered, the stories of those taken, and the lives forever changed. It's a grief that never fades, a trauma that binds us all. But amid the horror, something remarkable happened. In the face of pure evil, the spirit of Israel emerged stronger than ever before. Communities, once separated by distance, united as one. Volunteers poured in from every corner of the country, offering shelter, food, clothing, and comfort. People who had never met embraced each other like family. From the deepest sorrow, a wave of compassion, resilience, and unity swept across the land. Throughout our history, we have faced the impossible, and every time, we've risen above it with an unbreakable will to survive, rebuild, and move forward. The loss remains. Every name, every face is remembered. We honor those who were murdered, the heroes who sacrificed everything, and all those whose lives were forever changed. But as we remember, we also look ahead. We don't just survive, we thrive. We dream of a future where peace is a reality, not just a distant hope. A future where terror is a memory, and Israel stands as a beacon of resilience, innovation, and hope for all. The road ahead is long, but if history has taught us anything, it's that Israel does not back down. We will defend our people and our land, while never losing sight of our dream. A peaceful, prosperous future for Israel and the entire region. We remember, we honor, and we look forward with hope in our hearts and an unshakable belief in the future.
0: Just one of many video and audio commemorations on social media about this October 7 anniversary. I'd like to bring in Liberal Senator Dave Sharma, who's been part of the commemorations today. Dave, welcome to the program.
3: Good morning, Chris. Thanks for having me on.
0: Yeah, you've already contributed earlier today to the commemorations marking October 7, haven't you?
3: Yeah, I was down at Bondi Pavilion this morning at about 6:30 a.m. for a commemoration on the three-year anniversary of the October 7th attack. But, of course, inevitably on people's minds is also the December 14 terrorist attack at Bondi Beach, which killed 15 Australians and which sadly is linked to the October 7 terrorist attack.
0: What happened on October 7 doesn't come anywhere near what the Nazis did to Jewish people during the Second World War. But because it actually occurred after those horrific events, Dave, it's even more shameful, is it not?
3: Look, I think it is. I mean, it was the single largest loss of Jewish life since the Holocaust. It happened in Israel, a country that was created after the Second World War to give sanctuary and safety to Jewish people. And it was not a military operation. It was a massacre. It was designed to kill as many people as possible, innocent civilians, because of their nationality, because of their faith. It was a pogrom.
0: Yeah. I expressed my disgust last week at what's being planned today by they're anti-Semitic groups who sadly share the same oxygen as we do in this country. How dare they gather to commemorate the murderous actions of those bloodthirsty Hamas terrorists, David Sharma?
3: It's disgusting. It's just shameful. I can't stress that highly enough. That the thought that they need to choose today of all days not to commemorate the innocent people, the children, the elderly, the babies that were killed on that day, and the terrible atrocities that were done to people who managed to survive that day as well. They're using that occasion, they're trying to hijack that occasion to push their own political agenda. I mean, this should be a day for mourning and remembering the victims. Those protesters, they've got 364 other days of the year where they can talk about their issue, but just the gross insensitivity, the poor taste, it's shameful and it's disgusting.
0: So many of my listeners are asking, why the hell are we allowing these creeps to dance on the graves of the innocent? Can we not stop them? And should we?
3: I think we should. Chris Minns has said it's not within his power to do so. Look, I'm not enough of an expert to have a view on that, but certainly police are able to withhold permits for protests if they think there will be consequences for public safety or public order. Now, whether that extends to things like this that are just abhorrent to public taste, I'm not certain, but I certainly don't think they should be going ahead. And everyone in their right mind should be condemning and discouraging and urging authorities to use all their powers to make sure they do not go ahead.
0: Rabbi Yehuda Kaplan, the US envoy on anti-Semitism, he's basically torn into the Albanese government overnight for failing to do enough about hatred in this country towards Jewish people in the years leading up to the Bondi attacks. Does the government have blood on its hands in reference to Bondi? Dave Sharma?
3: I think undoubtedly the government failed to heed the warnings that many in the Jewish community, in the security community, the national security community, that their own anti-Semitism special envoy gave them about the rise of anti-Semitism in Australia and the risks it was posing to the Jewish community. And I think the reflections of the US special envoy on anti-Semitism and Holocaust remembrance overnight just reflects that the warning signs were all there. They were blinking red. Mm. And the Albanese government failed to take steps it should have taken.
0: There's a counter-terrorism report coming out of Israel this morning, I read, pointing to some credible intelligence of further attacks against the Jewish nation soon. They will never stop their hate, will they?
3: I don't have any doubt that what's left of Hamas and some of these other groups, Hezbollah, the Houthis, the Iranian government, are planning and plotting to, conduct similar such operations. They would, their dream is to have many October 7ths. Our aim should be to ensure that there is never another October 7th.
0: Yeah. I want to talk about domestic politics before we let you go. Your leader, Angus Taylor, has played what some could describe as another game of snap with One Nation on reducing immigration numbers. The key move is to reduce temporary migration by 650,000 over 4 years. This particular temporary visa con has blown out of all proportion. Mm. Why is your plan better than One Nation's?
3: Well, because, look, we've had our plan analysed with the help of the Parliamentary Budget Office. Our plan, when we release the details of it before the election, will be fully modelled and fully costed. And we can point, as you'll see in the details of the release, on exactly what's going to happen to each visa category, what are the consequences going to be, what does it mean for working holiday maker visas, what does it mean for students, what does it mean for people on bridging visas, what does it mean for the permanent migration program. We've put all those numbers and all those details out there. Now, all you've had from One Nation, and I think you've had several different immigration policies from them before, some slogans and some sort of headline figures, but they can't tell you how they're going to do this, they can't tell you which visa categories they're going to touch, and they can't tell you what will be the impact on the budget or the economy. We can tell you each of those things under our policy.
0: But can you seriously make cuts to that degree and faithfully expect the economy to function? Because these people, whether we like it or not, do jobs Australians refuse to do.
3: Look, firstly, it's important to note here, we're keeping the permanent skilled migration program where it is, 185,000 places a year. We're keeping the working holiday maker arrangement as it is. The free movement of labour between Australia and New Zealand continues. What we're really targeting here is people who are on who have been rolling onto different types of visas year after year and not making a commitment to the nation by becoming permanent residents or citizens, but just shifting from one visa category to another. Now, we've got a situation now where there's about 3 million people in Australia, one in 10 who are here on temporary visas. It's become a guest worker scheme, yeah. Not by design, but by default. Yeah. And we've got a situation where students who've come here to study, 10 years later, half of them are still here, well after you would have expected any degree to be committed. So we're saying we still want migration, but need to come in through the regular channels. If you want to migrate to Australia, then don't shift around your visa classes and apply onshore and then be on a bridging visa. Go offshore, apply for the permanent skilled migration program, and if you qualify, we'll take you. And that's how our migration program has always run in Australia.
0: Because we're being terribly scammed here, aren't we?
3: Yes, I think so. I think a lot of people are gaming the system.
0: Yeah.
3: And look, you know, I don't. People will do that. When you create these loopholes or shortcuts in the system, people are always going to take them. That's why government needs to set the rules and enforce those rules. But at the moment, I mean, basically the government can't control migration numbers because there are all these loopholes that people are exploiting, bridging visas, changing your visa category, changing your course of study, rolling onto another type of visa, you know, being here for several years and then making a claim for humanitarian protection or refugee status when obviously you should have made that when you first got to Australia. Yeah. All these sorts of games are being played, and it means that Labor has lost control of our numbers, and I think even they recognise it, but they're not prepared to grapple with what you need to do to bring them back down.
0: Dave, I'll get you to stay just one second because Peter, one of our listeners, has phoned through, wants to talk about these vigils, these protests. Go ahead, Peter. Dave Sharma is listening.
4: Yeah, Dave, do you think it's un-Australian what these protests are doing?
3: I think it's completely un-Australian, Peter. I mean, Australians are decent, fair, considerate, compassionate people, and I think we recognise, the terrible loss of life and the brutal suffering that was perpetrated on October 7th by Hamas terrorist attacks, and we don't think they should in any way be glorified or celebrated, but these protesters seem to be hell-bent on doing just that.
4: Yeah, well, out of the UN, 1979 to 2024, April 2024, 66,872 Islamic attacks. 249,941 people died. That's not counting the people that were injured. Right? Now, are you going to ban this Islamic stuff coming in? Because we didn't get a vote on it. The people of Australia never got a vote on it. We want you to ask the people what they want to do with immigration. You decided, Malcolm Fraser brought the Scat Brothers in, the gang raped a young girl. Now, these should have been warnings, but the Liberals didn't take it. You lost power, then the Labor has fully gone on socialist ideals, and we're going down the road. If you just have a look at Pakistan right now, they're nearly bankrupt. They're nearly bankrupt, and the people are rioting, and they're saying, if you watch different Al Jazeera programs, they're saying it's because the country's broke, they can't do anything, they've got no money. We're heading that way. We're not building wealth. Nobody's building wealth in this country. The government's taxing the people that are trying to make it out of existence. And if without wealth, you don't have schools, roads, hospitals, and...
0: I think there are three questions in one, Dave Sharma, and I know you have to go. One quick comment from you.
3: Well, look, I think, we do want to get the economy moving again in Australia. We want a migration program that's working in Australia's national interests and that allows us to get productivity moving again, get the economy moving again, and allow people to live the life of dreams and aspirations. That's why we're committed to getting control of migration. That's why we're committed to reversing and undoing Labor's new taxes, and that's why we're committed to getting the economy growing again and making sure the government lives within its means.
0: Thank you so much for giving us the time that you have this morning, Dave Sharma, on a terrible day, I know, for you and your community. Thank you very much for that.
3: Thanks for talking to me, Chris.
0: No problem. Liberal Senator Dave Sharma. 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
6: Big wire crash, Pitwater Road, southbound Harbord Road. Another one at Chatswood East, Eastern Valley Way, northbound at Smith Street. In the city, Bathurst Street is closed, eastbound at Kent Street for a funeral. 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I'm Ian Wallace with the latest traffic on 2SM 1269.
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0: Wayne, go right ahead.
14: Oh, g'day. Yeah. Earlier on, they're talking about Chris Minns said it's not within his power to stop that pro-Hamas protest today, the scumbags. In 30 seconds, this is what I deduced. Tell the police commissioner to tell the police force that thing's not going ahead, and too bad if they take him to court and find that the government acted incorrectly. The bottom line is it's not about stopping the pro-Palestinian protests. We've had them every weekend, haven't we, in Sydney and Melbourne for how many months?
0: It's yeah.
14: Stopping them on the day. And he could have done it today. And if they took him to court and the court found that he acted improperly, so what?
0: So what? That's exactly my point. So what? Go through the process, you know, valiantly try and stop this. And if it doesn't work out, well, at least you've tried.
14: Well, I mean, you know, he's been the better of the Labor leaders, I guess, in sticking up for the Jews, but once again hiding behind, oh, I can't do anything. I mean, if I want to, I can get in a car and commit all sorts of crimes, but I don't want to. You know, you can do anything if you, you know. It just another piece of gutlessness. It doesn't matter if they win in court the next day or the day after and have it next weekend. It's just that you got to stop it on the day.
0: Yeah.
14: And I'll just say something about the coalition. They come out yesterday with their immigration policy. What they don't get is it's not about their policies. It's about a loss of trust. And they lost trust when they elected Malcolm Turnbull, and that was over 10 years ago. How long do you reckon it might be before they get the trust back again? I mean, it's a bit like the little boy who cried wolf after the wolf had come.
0: Yeah, it started at that point. It started at that point, and all of a sudden, a Liberal Party, forget about the coalition for a second, a Liberal Party whose credentials were formed on creating a thriving economy, which meant that our dollars were increasing in value and, you know, our productivity was increasing, our economy was strong. All of that was thrown out the window when he romped in because all of a sudden the ideology of climate change was the priority.
14: And the little boy that cried wolf, you know, he wasn't back minding the sheep for a long time, I'm pretty sure. And certainly if I was one of the elders in the village and all the promises about we've learned our lesson, we'll do better next time, we won't let you down again, count for nothing.
0: Yeah. That was the beginning of the rot. That's when it started to set in, Wayne. You've spot on nailed it. Sue in Lake Macquarie. Hi, Sue.
15: Hi. Yeah, sorry. I was just walking into a different room in the house. Look, I'd just like to sort of provide a, well, I guess slightly different view of the most of the callers this morning. But let me begin with, I have absolutely no qualms in saying what Hamas did in Israel is horrific, it's awful. 1,200 people were killed, I believe, and there were over 200 taken prisoner. You know, let's say 1,500 people suffered hugely, and Israel suffered hugely. I have no qualms about saying that. However, in retaliation to that horrific event, the Israeli government, or Netanyahu, 70,000 plus Palestinians have died as a retaliation, and their whole area of country, the Gaza Strip, which isn't very big, is totally demolished, and that's the price that Hamas has paid. But it's up to Netanyahu, who has decided to totally demolish the country, and yet not one commentator, including yourself or any elsewhere, have said at the cost of 70,000.
0: But this is not the day to do that, Sue. Today is to recall exactly how horrific these terrible murders, this terrible, you know, barbaric actions were against innocent people. Yes, I'm not disputing that the IDF went over the top. I'm not disputing that at all. They always do.
15: No, but what I'm saying is that at no point, basically, at no point has any of the media even mentioned that, you know, that 70,000 plus Palestinians at the cost, you know, of their whole structure of society has been demolished.
0: Yeah, I don't know what you do either. I think it's a far more complex question. I don't know what you do if you're trying to stop a repeat of it. If you're trying to stop a repeat of it, you've got to get strong. You've got to try and get to the, you know, to those who are responsible. You're trying to get into the tunnels to try and weed them out. I don't know what the answers are, Sue, but I do know what you're saying is right. But this is not the day to point this out. This is the day to remember that October 7 was unbelievably unfair and cruel.
15: Yeah. And I mean, Netanyahu's been classified as a war criminal by the ICC.
0: Yeah, the ICC have a few other war criminals they've listed too in the past. But Sue, thank you very much. Yep, it's worth mentioning. She's mentioned that today. This is a free forum to do such a thing. Quite happy to have Sue to mention that. But this is October 7, and let's separate the two actions, because one action does not validate what the other action encompassed, and it is totally and utterly separate. If you have criticisms about the how the IDF handled the post-October 7 attacks, that's fair. I think most of the world started saying, hang on, back off. Are you going for those who have created this drama and initiated the drama, or are you not caring about how many innocent victims in Gaza are taken as well? That is separate to what happened on October 7. Now, Mudgee. What's not to love about beautiful Mudgee? With daylight saving started, the days are longer, which is tremendous because there's so much to do in Mudgee. 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
6: DY crash, people to road southbound at Harbord Road. In the city, Bathurst Street closed eastbound from Kent Street to George Street for a police funeral. Warrenor Bridge clear east and westbound. 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I'm Ian Wallace with latest traffic on 2SM 1269.
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0: Hilary Castle, what's happening?
1: Thanks, Chris. A vigil has been held at Bondi Beach to mark 3 years since the Hamas terror attacks killed more than 1,200 people. Regional roads across New South Wales are getting a safety upgrade with $1.7 billion to be spent on improvements. And Dane Gaugai has defected from Australia to play for New Zealand in the upcoming World Cup. We'll have those stories and more at the top of the hour.
0: Thank you very much for that. Lee in the Tweed. Go ahead, Lee.
17: Yeah, hi Chris. Just ringing about that last call at Sue, you know, with the amount of Palestinians that have been killed, etc. You know, I mean, people have got to realise that Hamas built all these tunnels under Gaza, you know, and they hide in hospitals and schools and things like that.
0: Yeah.
17: You know, I think you reap what you sow.
0: Yeah. They don't play by the rules of engagement. They make it almost impossible for you to stop any kind of future attack.
17: Yeah, for sure. You know, and I don't think the IDF goes in sticking babies in microwaves and things like that either, you know? Like, I just can't understand the way people think.
0: All right, Lee, thank you very much. Robert on the Gold Coast. Go ahead, Rob.
20: G'day, Chris. How you doing?
0: Good, thank you.
20: Again, yeah, I had to call because I believe it's the belief of people like that lady that just called. So I can't understand how they can think like that. She went on to say about what happened, and she couldn't wait to get the butt in there. And it's that anti-Semitism. It's that, what is another word for it? I'm dumbfounded. It's just, I'll put it to you this way. The point I wanted to make, when I was 13 years old, 1988, I was in Israel, and I got on a bus as a young boy, and I sat next to an Israeli soldier, and he had an M60 machine gun, an M60, and I only knew that because I was 13, I was watching movies like Rambo.
0: Mm-hmm.
20: Other than that, I couldn't understand why a soldier would be on a bus, a civilian bus with a machine gun, and I was frightened, and I thought, then he speaks in Hebrew, I don't know if any, but he speaks in Hebrew, and he's got writing on the side of his gun. I've never forgotten it. I'm 51 years old. What that translated to, the writing on the side of his machine gun, said, it's the slogan of the Israeli army. And it translates in English like this. If you, without swearing, pee on the Israeli army, they get wet. If they pee on you, you drown. You understand what that means?
0: Mm.
20: That is 1988.
0: Yeah.
20: Nothing has changed.
0: Yeah.
20: So when I see the Israel and defending themselves to all edges of the earth, I'm nothing but proud to Jew and proud to tell.
0: Because it's far more complex. How do you stop it happening again? And if you think that you go in softly, softly to try and stop it again, it's not going to work. It'll happen over and over again.
20: Correct. And unfortunately, another sad, sad thing is, there are not these people, they can't all be that silly, and I can't sit here ignorantly and say everyone's silly except me. That's not right. But what I am looking at, who is paying? What's that guy, Josh Lees? What's his name?
0: You got it right. That's him. Yeah. He'll be there tonight. You can bet on it.
20: Who is paying him? Who pays him? Who pays for all these banners and T-shirts? Because it's not these people, degenerates with no jobs. Because I've got a job and I can't afford to pay for all that stuff and take time off work. So how do these... Someone is funding this and we know what's going on. But please, today of all days, God bless. I'm sickened. And I can only say God bless Israel.
0: Let's never forget what happened. Robert, thank you very much for that. John, go ahead.
23: Yeah, good day, Chris. Today's protest at the town hall. Not one commentator, and I'm including you in this, has mentioned this. These protesters have been given permission to protest at Sydney's town hall. Now, where the hell is has Clover Moore got to do with this? You just can't go into the town hall of Sydney and march up to that.
0: Well, Clover Moore is very much on the pro-Palestinian side. We know that.
23: Well,
0: she's not going to stand in the way. Come on, John.
23: Well, This is the problem that Min's cries poor, I can't stop it. But Clover Moore could have, by not allowing their platform to get up on Sydney Town Hall.
0: Well, don't hold your breath for her to come in and save the day. That won't be happening, John, but thank you very much for your call. We will take a break. After the break, I'll take more of your calls on 13 12 69, and I'll also catch up with a man who's had his fair share of run-ins with the ABC, and rightly so, because he's been in the right every single time. He's now lodged a complaint with the ABC again. His name is Heston Russell, former Special Forces Commander.
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2: Cogra, lights out, Princess Highway and Grey Street. In the city, Bathurst Street closed eastbound from Kent Street to George Street for a police funeral. DY, they've cleared the crash, Pittwater Road southbound. 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I'm Ian Wallace with the latest traffic on 2SM 1269.
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1: We're getting a stack of calls on the open line this morning because these particular topics do engender a lot of commentary. We'll get to your calls as soon as we can. But the ABC and Heston Russell, they've been here before, and it didn't end well for the ABC. Russell sued the broadcaster over its reporting on him and his work in Afghanistan. And he won, with the federal court awarding Heston more than $400,000. Then came the ABC's Afghanistan audio controversy after it acknowledged an editing error had inserted additional gunshot sounds into commando footage. And now here we are again. This time it's Four Corners and its investigation into the veteran support industry. Heston Russell says the program used veteran games footage, which he's been very much behind for many years, and branding in a way that wrongly associated his organisation with the allegations Four Corners was investigating. Joining us now is Heston Russell, former Special Forces Commander and Veterans Advocate. Heston, thank you very much for your time.
2: Good morning, Chris. Pleasure to talk with you.
1: Yeah, when you watch Four Corners, it was terrific that they were going down the line they were, because it was, in essence, in support of veterans, but they didn't quite get it right, did they?
2: No, I mean, I didn't even watch it, and this is the issue. The next day I'm getting messages from all these people who, indeed, it's investigating some very valid issues, but they decided to use some of our fabulous footage from the veteran games and paint it in a picture that's, you know, completely negative and talking about predatory organisations taking advantage of veterans.
1: Yeah. And that puts the veterans' games in the basket when there's no investigation or no compromise about the veterans' games organisation whatsoever.
2: No, I mean, look, it's just the sloppiest journalism going around. Elise Worthington contacted me a few weeks before the story, saying she was going to run it and wanted to talk about one of our sponsors. I wrote her a very detailed list saying, hey, none of us trust you, me in particular. What are you going to use it for? What's the context? Then we'll have a conversation. She wrote back saying we don't have time to get out there and film, blah, blah, blah. So they went online, ripped off some of our video from some other, YouTube stuff that we've done, and then put it in this context where they're talking about, again, these predatory organizations. You know, I literally told her I would hold her to account, put it in an email, and the hubris of the place and her just decided to go ahead and publish it anyway, completely out of context.

0: works. And in a way that other people saw it and contacted me saying, wow, what's going on with your organization? This is really bad stuff.
1: Yeah, this is lay down misère stuff. Let me play you a little bit of audio and then you can put it in context for us. Let's have a listen to this.
2: Their business model was centered on maximizing profit. It's like a shark tank.
3: A world hijacked by predatory companies.
4: I do compensation claims for injured military veterans in Australia.
5: Cool.
4: We sell to one avatar, one product, one time at the moment.
1: And naturally, at that time, by using footage from the Veterans Games, it instantly says that the Veterans Games is implicated in predatory behaviour.
0: That's it. Literally, when she said, well, they said predatory behaviour, that was footage from our 2025 national finals. You know, the Veterans Games is a charity-led event. We're in our fourth year now, derived directly from the findings of the Royal Commission of Defence and Veteran Suicide, and we've helped over 1,000 veterans reconnect with purpose, community and identity. And maybe it's just because the ABC seems to have this weird high school crush on me and I don't keep turning them down. I don't know what's going on, Chris, but they could have used any other footage, but they chose to use footage of the charity I founded, the event I founded, even after being told, I will come after you if you do this inappropriately. Yeah. It's just blatantly wasting Australian taxpayer money and it's blatantly disregarding the standards, the ethics and everything else they so happily espouse and try and hold others to.
1: Yeah. I'm so glad that you've opted to expose this. Are you expecting a response from the ABC? How does this usually work? You've been here before.
0: Well, great question. I mean, look, Chris, we expose them having added extra gunshots and edited the footage, and they just appoint a former executive to do a, you know, top and tail brush over to say that it was an editing error. So I don't expect anything to come from this, but at the bare minimum, they're going to go through the process. Hopefully people like Sarah Henderson and others who have been tenacious and holding them to account will follow it up. And then you have people like Pauline Hanson and the rest who are looking to make them a subscription service, which I wholeheartedly agree with, because in this cost of living crisis, in this budget deficit, who the hell, and I'd love to hear from your listeners, who the hell wants to pay for the ABC if they continue to push out this garbage and drag amazing veteran initiatives that are helping to save lives into the gutter for the sake of a story that perhaps they want more controversy from me to get them more clicks or views. Who knows what it is, but either way, it's not the standard I'm sure you and I will accept, and it's not the standard any Australian should be required to pay for.
1: You just mentioned there that something twigged with me. Maybe it is a deliberate attempt to stir you up, and so you go to the courts to provide them with some kind of focus so that they're in the controversy again and it makes them look somehow worthy. I think they've got that wrong, by the way.
0: You know, any publicity is good publicity. And look, I can churn out these complaints every day of the week and they'll be required to spend more time to answer them themselves. So they're only wasting their own time. And I guarantee you, I will continue to do so every time they get it wrong.
1: Yeah, good. And finally, before we let you go, Corporal Brendan Hannam, a 28-year-old Army soldier, father of two, killed in a vehicle rollover during a training exercise in the Northern Territory. You've been in that environment. Sometimes training can be as dangerous as theatres of war, can't they?
0: It's absolutely heartbreaking. We were just up in Darwin 2 weeks ago for a Veteran Games Pete's. You know, my heart goes out to the Commander 1 Brigade, Brigadier Hirsch, and the Army family. But to Brendan and his young family, if you've seen those pictures of his young family, 28 years old, you know, to lose your loved one at home is so much more shocking than overseas from a mental and an emotional preparation side. This is the true nature of service, that we have to train hard in order to be able to fight just as hard.
1: Yep.
0: But this is a devastating loss. And my condolences go out to him, his family, all those involved, and also to those who are in hospital still recovering from this, the other four soldiers involved. It's really, really sad to see.
1: Yep. Well done on the work you do. Heston Russell, thank you very much for your time.
0: Thank you, Chris.
1: Mary, good morning.
6: Oh, good morning, Chris. I love listening to your program. This protest that's going on today, is it on today or
1: tonight?
6: When is it?
1: Outside the town hall.
6: Yeah, I'm just wondering, these people that are protesting, if someone could check, are they on the dole? Who are these people?
1: That's hard to prove. You never can get records on people, even if you find out their identity. I've tried this before. Hard to work out. One thing I do know, though, Mary, they are trying to divide us, they're trying to upset us, and they're trying to dance on the graves of the innocent, and it is unacceptable.
6: Yes. Well, they closed up so much when there was COVID. Why couldn't they do something about what's happening with this?
1: I don't know. It's a question for the Premier. Maybe Chris Minns could answer that question. That'd be handy.
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7: In the city, Bathurst Street closed eastbound from Kent Street to George Street for a police funeral. Cogra lights are blacked out, Princess Highway and Grey Street. Eastern Creek truck breaking down Great Western Highway eastbound. Window seat negotiations going nowhere, right? Tantrum triggered headache kicking in. That's one for Panadol Extra. 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I'm Ian Wallace, 2SM, 1269.
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14: Good morning, I'm Hilary Castle. People attending pro-Palestine events today have been warned to be respectful. Vigils are planned for Sydney's Town Hall and in Wollongong. At the same time, a vigil has been held at Bondi Beach to mark 3 years since the Hamas terror attacks killed more than 1,200 people. Police say they will be monitoring the events and are urging people to stay calm and be respectful. Australia could face a looming shortage of more than 900,000 construction workers by 2035. Master Builders Australia has welcomed the Coalition's commitment to prioritising construction skills and addressing workforce shortages through proposed migration reforms. Chief Executive Danita Warne says we need more skilled workers.
15: There needs perhaps to be some consideration by the Coalition of the impact on temporary student visas in particular, given we rely on them to do unskilled work in the industry.
14: Meantime, Australia's consumer confidence could soon fall to a historic low. Rhys Sullivan reports.
16: The updated Westpac Melbourne Institute Consumer Sentiment Index released yesterday shows consumer confidence at 80.4 points, the lowest mark since April. However, only 40%